0: It was a serious threat.
1: 19-year-old Tyson Proper from Knox County, Ohio, charged with conspiring against the United States and attempted murder. Authorities say rifle and tactical gear among multiple weapons seized from his home.
2: At the G7 summit in France, President Trump saying the memorandum of understanding reached between the U.S. and Iran to end the war is, in his words, a fair and good deal. Next step would be negotiating Iran's nuclear program with a 60-day negotiating window.
3: We have our deal done with Iran, and it should be successful. It goes to a second stage, which I think will be actually easier.
2: Vice President J.D. Vance said that Trump could release the text of the Memorandum of Understanding as soon as tomorrow. Ohio Governor Mike DeWine says he believes his state should abolish the death penalty.
4: I no longer believe the death penalty is a deterrent to murder. The moral justification I had for voting for the death penalty simply no longer exists.
2: And the death penalty hasn't been used in Ohio in quite some time. The last time that Ohio put an inmate to death was in July of 2018. You're listening to ABC News.
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2: Hopes are rising for falling gas prices. Oil prices sank again thanks to optimism over the U.S.-Iran deal. The price for a barrel of Brent crude fell 5% to $78. That's the lowest price since early March.
7: The national average right at $4 a gallon. And Gas Buddy does expect that number could go down to $3.75 by the 4th of July if shipping does start to pick up in the Strait of Hormuz on Friday. There are still some big ifs there. One is that shipping companies are still waiting for clarity on this deal, with the ceasefire potentially expiring in 60 days.
2: ABC's Elizabeth Schulze. 2 weeks after it was first detected in South Texas, the New World screwworm infestation has spread to dozens of animals.
8: In Texas, cattle, sheep, and goats in six counties have been found infested with the parasitic larvae of the New World screwworm, along with a dog in New Mexico. The latest case came from Sutton County, 135 miles northwest of San Antonio, raising concerns that the screwworm problem is moving beyond South Texas, where it first came in from Mexico.
2: ABC's Jim Ryan. Preliminary government data shows that the infant mortality rate in the U.S. dropped to a new all-time low last year. There were slightly fewer than 5.4 infant deaths per 1,000 live births in 2025, according to the CDC. Researchers say it's hard to pinpoint why. According to court filings, country music star Jelly Roll has filed for divorce from his wife of 10 years, citing irreconcilable differences. Dave Packer, ABC News.
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to me, whatever the administration is or whomever, I assume you have a plan for this, right? And I don't think the plan has been so great. I know the vice president is ubiquitous. He's also promoting a book. He's on virtually all radio, all Fox, all the time, even on The View, these other stuff. I got it. And again, he's promoting a book as well. But if you're going to be proud of some product, or you're going to be talking about it constantly, I mean, the only reason we're talking about it is because they're talking about it, right, Mr. Bedouza? Hey, let's talk about an MOU. That's not how this worked. It would help you, the American people, forget about the press, forget about me, if you had it to look at it. I don't like this stuff being spoon-fed and controlled, and I don't like they have these slugs and these goons online that if anybody asks questions or refers to something that's been leaked to the media, out of the government, they're told, be quiet, you don't know what it is, you'll have to decide when we decide. No, the debate is now. The MOU has been signed. It was signed on Sunday. Now, the other thing that is important to understand, it's a memorandum of understanding. And the way they've laid this out, most of the substance will be now negotiated for 60 days, but they can extend it. Now, the enemy can do a lot in 60 days. And one of the things it will do in 60 days and continue to execute people, including young people. And this still is not being discussed. It's still not being discussed. Despite all the interviews, there's not even questions being raised about it. And, of course, I want to talk about Hezbollah and Lebanon and some of the things the president sent. I want to talk about ballistic bins. Well, those things are going to be negotiated. Okay, but you've immediately planned to lift oil, banking activity, financial activity right out of the box. On day one, sanctions relief of the memorandum of understanding, not an actual deal that's signed. So that's immediate. That's immediate. And other things. I'll just save them for when the time is right. Friday is not a possibility because, as I understand, that's when it's going to be signed and the VEEP may be over there. So we've offered today, Wednesday, and Thursday. Anytime. So we'll see. And he contacted me, and I'd love to have him. Love to have him. So we can discuss it. Time will tell. President today with the president of the UAE. President likes the president of the UAE. President likes the monarch that runs the UAE, likes the monarch that runs Qatar, the monarch who runs Saudi Arabia, the dictator who runs Turkey, the dictator who runs Egypt. He's very upset with the elected prime minister of Israel. But what's interesting, and I think I mentioned this, but just to underscore the point, Likud is the major party in Israel, and it's the major conservative party in Israel. That is Netanyahu's party. And then they put together a coalition with other parties that are conservative as well. Some are more religious than others and so forth, but that's how it works. The European style, because when Israel was founded, they adopted that type of government. To their detriment, in my humble opinion, but so be it. That's what happened. Now, that said, you've got individuals who are running for prime minister in their parties. Their parties are center, center-left of the Likud party and of the prime minister. They are running to the right of the prime minister when it comes to Iran and Hezbollah. And they are saying if they become prime minister, if their party controls the government, that they will attack Iran, they will destroy Iran, they're not going to do this, they're not going to do that. Now, whether you believe it or not, that's their position. And yet when we talk

0: about the Prime Minister of Israel here. He's too tough. He's effing crazy. He doesn't want to take his foot off the gas pedal and so forth and so on. I personally think he's been quite restrained. I don't think we'd be this restrained with Hezbollah. I don't think we'd be this restrained if any missiles were shot into any of our territory, or if we thought they might be, hence the war with Iran, which was preemptive and correct. I would say one other point. Those of us, most of you, who supported the action against Iran a couple of months ago, supported our president, supported our troops, supported, I should say, our military, and cheered its spectacular accomplishments. We were thrilled. It's most of us who wanted to see this thing finished with an absolute defeat of the enemy and a victory. And yet the woke right, who opposed this war from day one, who claimed that the president didn't have the agency and the free will to make these decisions himself, that he was dragged into this by the neocons, meaning Jews, by the Israelis. And he said 1,000 times that's not the case. Now they are saying it's an absolute victory. This deal is the greatest deal of deals ever since the word deal was invented. So the very people who didn't want this to happen are now saying and cheering, many of them, look at the magnificent success of everything we've done here. They're frauds. They're political hacks. They don't have a principled bone in their body, even when it comes to life and death and matter of war and peace. That's all. They didn't support the president. I mean, look at these wokers. Look at Tucker Carlson. Look at Megyn Kelly. I was surprised the vice president went on Megyn Kelly's show. She has been trashing the president of the United States in the most vicious and vile ways. I was stunned. I wonder if the vice president will go on Tucker Carlson's show. I don't know. But there are questions I do want to ask, not to be confrontational. In fact, quite the contrary, because I really want to elicit information for you. And I'm not hearing a lot of good questions, quite frankly. Instead, I'm hearing speeches about how great we are. We are great. We're the American people. We're the United States of America. But we're not talking about that. I want to know what the Iranians are willing to agree to. What they're willing to do. That would be interesting. President of the United States... this morning at the G7 summit, cut one, go.
1: Why not release the talk?
2: Oh, I will.
1: Why not release it?
2: Well, because I'd like to get a formal setting first before we do that. But I have no problem with that. It's grid document. Here's what it says. Iran will never have a nuclear weapon. That's what it says. It won't have one to buy, to develop. They will not have a nuclear weapon. And I would say that's about 99.9% of what I wanted.
0: So my question would be, and is, okay, how are we going to make sure that's the case in 5 years? 7 years, 9 years, 10 years? What's the enforcement mechanism? Well, we can always send in the military. Well, we could have done that without any of this. I'm just curious. Go ahead.
2: It happened. You couldn't let that happen. And they won't have a nuclear weapon. Now, in addition to that, the strait is going to be open toll-free. And it's toll-free beyond the 60 days. It's not, somebody said, oh, it's toll-free for, say, no, it's toll-free, period. When it opens permanently, it'll be toll-free. I want to congratulate our Navy because the naval blockade was...
0: Well, hold on. When it's open permanently, it'll be toll-free. They're now charging a service fee when it's open initially. I want to double-check that with the vice president, if that's the case or not. Within the administration, I'm getting mixed stories, so I want to know if that's the case. Go ahead.
2: But I'll not only release it, I'll probably have a press conference and read it to you word by word.
0: I suspect that means it's not 40 pages long, and what I hear is it's relatively short, so that'll be interesting, too. That'll be interesting, too. All right, so I'm just curious about a lot of this, quite frankly. We'll be right back.
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0: A lot of people say, how can you criticize this? You haven't read it yet. We support it. You haven't read it either, because nobody's releasing it. But the vice president's put a certain basic information out there, right? And are we allowed to react to that? Well, of course we are. And if there's a lack of information, that's due to the administration. It's not due to me or you or anybody else. And I suspect many of you are getting very frustrated with this. Show after show after show on TV, they're talking about this. And then people are told, you don't know what's in it. Well, we can glean a lot of things from what's being said by the president, by the vice president, and some others. But I started from day one. In fact, I started the chorus line here. Release the damn memorandum of understanding. Well, there's some technical issues. Well, then, what did you just sign if there's some technical issues? It was signed on Sunday, was it not? Okay, whatever it was signed on Sunday. You have leadership in Congress that hasn't seen it yet. Now, you may think that's cool, but in the end, they're going to have to. And so, to me, if you really want to try and advance this cause and get support for it, celebrate it, release it, and defend it. That's the way it works in this country. Defend it. It's okay. But when we say defend it, we would like access to it. Now, you know damn well if this were Biden or Obama or one of these nutcases that wants to be president on the Democrat side, we'd be jumping up and down. We want to see it. Would we not, Mr. Producer? I mean, come on, folks. It's not an attack on the administration. Just give us the damn document. Well, you have to wait till Friday. Okay. But the vice president's not waiting till Friday. He's out there. Other people are out there. People are calling me on the phone trying to tell me what to think or what they think I should be able to know. But I want you to know. I want you folks to know. I don't think that's so crazy. Cut two, Mr. Producer, go.
1: Senator Graham also said that an eventual agreement with Iran should be sent to Congress for review. Would you do that?
2: I never thought of it, but I would. I wouldn't mind. I mean, you know, the Democrats, you know, we call them Democrats because they're dumb people. The Democrats are, well, what I'd like to do is send it to Congress, saying you shouldn't approve it, and I'll get it approved. whatever I say, they want to do the opposite. It's not working too well for them, by the way. But yeah, I never thought about saying it, never even thought about it, but I will. I will send it to Congress. I like the idea.
1: On another topic.
0: Now, this is very interesting to me, because the usual morons with brains the size of a walnut online and elsewhere said, Mark Levin said he has to send this to Congress and has to use the treaty clause. Congress does. I don't know. Ladies and gentlemen, I did a whole commentary on this here and on Fox where I said the treaty clause should have been applied to the Obama treaty. It should be applied to this, but the precedent now is no. It's no because of what Democrats and every Republican but Tom Cotton voted for. So they changed it. So rather than requiring two-thirds of the senators present, as the Constitution compels, it's now the entire Congress has to vote by two-thirds to say no to a deal. That's how absurd this is. But that's in a statute now. Now, you might say that's unconstitutional, but nobody's going to challenge it. Congress isn't going to challenge it, and the president's not going to challenge it because the Congresses have agreed to it. And this president won't challenge it because it'll help him as a practical matter. So it will sail through. Whatever's in there, it will sail through. So there's no question about it. In fact, I want to play one of these audio guys here, Mr. Producer. This creepy guy. Hold on, let me see. This guy, he looks like he just woke up or he's on drugs or something or other. Let me see. This guy named Kurt Mills, who you never heard of. He looks like he's about, I'd say, 13 years old. He's got the mind of a kumquat. He's repetitive. He's an isolationist. He's one of those. Woke right. Attacks Jews. Attacks Israel. Same thing. So he's on with Bloated Bannon. Bloated Bannon is very upset because I keep pointing out, number one, he's bloated. Number two, I keep pointing out he's a convicted felon. In fact, he confessed to it to get a plea deal so he wouldn't have to be tried. Number three, he was scratching on Donald Trump's door to get a pardon on federal charges that related to the same scam that he applied to you, the American people, and he got that pardon, and he's been utterly disloyal to the president ever since. I'm not even talking about issues, ladies and gentlemen. It's issues. You can have disagreement on issues. He has stabbed the president in the back repeatedly. And then when he posts things, you'll see he gets about 12 people following him and so forth. Guy's a mess. He's a mess. Looks like, never mind. So he brings on the usual, you know, the usual slugs. And one of them is this guy, Kurt Mills, who's obsessed with me. They're all obsessed with me. And he writes for something that is so misstated. The American Conservative magazine, founded by Pat Buchanan, so you get the gist. Well, we only have a minute now, so I will do this after the break. But I want to try and show you the propagandists, the liars, that people hear this stuff, and I'm going to straighten it out. And hat tip to Grace Chong on X, another jackass that keeps pushing this stuff, probably with a fake name, I don't know. But we'll dig into this. Why? Because it's important you understand, and I know you do, there's two different clauses in the Constitution. One is the war clause, and one is the treaty clause. They're two different clauses. Well, he said you don't have to go to, you know, Congress to make war. I've explained this to you folks. Congress doesn't have the power to make war. That word was removed. Declare war. They've done it 11 times. That's all. But we'll really deal with the substance of this in a moment. We'll be right back.
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8: ABC News, I'm Dave Packer. One person is dead, another hurt, after they were shot inside a Wilmington, Delaware hospital. Officials say the suspect is a hospital employee and...
9: The suspect is outstanding at this time, and we are actively working to identify, confirm his identity, and locate him.
8: Police Chief Wilfredo Campos. Planes dropping fire retardant above Washington State, Spokane County were below. The upriver fire continues to burn, now approaching 300 acres, threatening 500 homes. Federal judges now ordering the Trump administration to provide a detailed list of all the changes made at national parks. The descriptions on many contextual signs used at historic sites have either been changed or been removed by the administration. The FBI revealing a plot targeting the UFC fight night held at the White House, arresting at least five suspects. At the G7 summit in France, President Trump saying the memorandum of understanding placed between the U.S. and Iran to end the war is a fair and good deal. This is ABC News.
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1: Let me say respectfully. Ambassador Huckabee's 100% right. Let's play that again, the last item on our list, Mr. Producer. This is Ambassador Mike Huckabee earlier today from Israel. Go.
2: It is also my job to represent the importance of Israel to the United States. This is just another reminder that it is your heritage, without a doubt. But, Minister, it is also the heritage of the United States. Without Israel, without the Jewish Foundation, there would not be an America. We owe our very existence to what happened in this land.
1: And let me be very blunt about this. Israel does not owe its existence to any president. We're allies, trying to help each other. We do help each other. Israel, the Holy Land, owes its existence to God Almighty nearly 4,000 years ago. Those of you who believe in the Bible, read it. Those of you who go to synagogue or church, you go to synagogue or church, have you learned the history of the Holy Land? Of course you have. Is there any president named in there? No, there's not one. You know, it's a funny thing. The Jewish people in the Holy Land existed almost 4,000 years. They survived the Babylonians, who destroyed their first temple. They survived the Persian Empire. They survived the Roman Empire that destroyed their second temple. All there in the Holy Land, before there was anything called Islam. Survived the Third Reich, which is gone. They're all gone. All these empires are gone. And I worry about our country. It's not an empire. I worry about our republic and what's going on in our country with the Marxists and the Islamists and the very woke right that we're talking about. And let's be clear. Those individuals who were plotting to attack the White House and the president sound a hell of a lot like the woke right. They certainly do. And so when you hear this stuff day in and day out, repeated day in and day out, the static is endless. Again, I want you to go on Twitter, Elon Musk's X, and I want you to see what's going on there right now. And I want you to see what goes on there anytime I post something or anytime Israel's mentioned. I want you to look. I want you to see it. You don't have to see. You might be tired. I'm tired of discussing this stuff. That's okay. But I'm just trying to prove a point. And it has a consequence. Many consequences. Israel would be blown off the map. It would be destroyed if we didn't do what we just did. No, Israel was not going to sit there and get blown off any map. Just like it's not going to sit there and allow Hezbollah to kill its people. That's the Holy Land. It's not a protectorate. And by the way, Hezbollah must never turn into a protectorate either. If that's the deal, I'm sorry, then forget it. Then forget it. We're not in the business as a nation. You know, people, I'm tired of giving, money to... We're not in the business as a nation to protect a terrorist organization that slaughtered hundreds and hundreds of our fellow Americans, our Marines. Execute. Israel killed the guy, the commander in Hezbollah, who captured five of our soldiers in Iraq and individually executed them. They don't even get a thank you. We haven't killed any of these guys. They've killed the leadership and the under-leadership in Hezbollah, responsible for killing hundreds and hundreds of our people. We didn't do that. They did it. And in response, it's, you know, the fighting has to stop. Well, of course the fighting has to stop. But everybody doesn't sign deals and everybody doesn't agree to deals. But you already know all this. You already know all this. So here's this guy, Kurt Mills, of the American Conservative Magazine. He looks like he's on something. Of course he's not. I'm sure he's not. Just looks like it. And he always goes on Bloated Bannon show. Now, I don't know why anybody goes on a show that is a convicted swindler. I don't know why anybody goes on a show that needed a pardon from the President of the United States. Why would you go on a show of a guy that was ripping off little old ladies who were listening to him and sending money in to build a southern wall? Why would you go on a guy's show like that? Why would you go on a guy's show when you're talking about Epstein, and there's the guy that's sitting on the Epstein-Bannon videos? Isn't it funny that all these woke right guests go on Bannon's show and they never say, hey, Steve, why don't you release the Epstein-Bannon videos? Now, this little punk coward, Kurt Mills, isn't going to do it. Matt Gaetz, a complete pervert, a real sick little bastard. No wonder he wanted to hide the ethics report. He's out there trying to remake himself as somebody who's intelligent. No, buddy, you're a sicko. No, he never says it. Of course, if he brings up the Epstein files, everybody will remind him of the Gaetz files from the ethics committee. We're dealing with some tawdry people here. But here's this Kurt Mills. I want to answer him directly. Cut 10, go.
3: You are correct in observing two things with the Congress thing. Number one, he is me. Talking to the President of the United States like he's an imbecile. So he doesn't.
1: Number one, I've never done that, ever. So this is this guy's mind, such as it is, baked on whatever he's doing. That's number one. Number two, they're talking about my Fox show. I wasn't talking to the President of the United States at all. I was doing my show. So he's a moron to begin with. Go ahead.
3: Trump. He just says Obama. It's not Obama's deal.
1: No, but it was Obama's deal. And that set. See how stupid. I got to deal with these idiots. Obama was the Obama nuclear deal, jackass. And that's when they effectively changed the treaty clause. It's relevant to everything because that created the precedent. So there he is, Kurt Mills of the American Conservative Magazine. It ought to be Kurt Mills of the American Mentally Ill Magazine. Go ahead.
3: Secondarily, Congress, and not just Levin thankfully not in the Congress, Congress is utterly cynical. People like Lindsey Graham.
1: I can't help it that Congress is utterly cynical. I can't help that you have an IQ of mashed potatoes. I can't help that. So what if Congress is cynical? It's Congress. See what I mean? How stupid these guys are? It's Congress. And there's a statute. And they're going to have to go through this process, whether Mark says so or not. So I'm relaying that information to you, the American people. And Kurt Mills, who's accomplished nothing, who's done nothing smart, he doesn't like it. He doesn't like that I even bring it up. Go ahead.
3: Role, as there is in the Constitution, for when a war is declared or a war is all but declared. But all of a sudden, if the president...
1: A war is declared. Oh, good Lord. It's embarrassing. This guy's a stooge. Okay, let me try for the 4,000th time. But don't worry, the guy's not going to stop, because what he is a propagandist. He's not interested in knowledge, because he can't digest it. Read the clause in the Constitution. Congress has the power to declare war. You can Google this now that I've explained it 1,000 times. Originally, the draft for that particular section was Congress would have the power to make war. They had a debate, spent some time on it, and they said Congress is too big, effectively. It's too cumbersome. Congress can't make war. And so the commander-in-chief, you've heard of that, right, ladies and gentlemen? Apparently, Kurt Mills has not. The commander-in-chief is with the President of the United States. The budget authority, that is the authority to fund a war or not fund a war, is with Congress, so they can cut off funds as we did in the Vietnam War. declare war is not make war. Make war was removed in the original draft and replaced with declare war. Declarations of war have happened 11 times, most of them during World War II. So according to this mental midget, every single military battle requires a declaration of war because only Congress has the power to make war. And for some reason, Mark Levin doesn't understand that. Because it's wrong. As for the treaty clause, I'm the one who argued during Obama that they should have required him to use the treaty clause. They did not. And so dealing with Iran and dealing with the same subject, Trump is not going to have to use it either. Now, you might say he should, but he's not, because the statute was passed and this thing will sail through. Now, is that complicated, Mr. Producer? So you either have to have no intelligence whatsoever, or you're just a hack. And the guy has both. Go ahead.
3: To end military hostilities, then it needs to be subjected to congressional oversight. It's just, this is open, naked, cynical contradiction at its
1: finest.
3: There
1: you go. See, this is what you get. And that's why he's on Bannon and Bannon's on him. This guy's a punk. This is open and naked and cynical. So you need Congress to end a war? No, you don't. But if you're going to enter into an agreement, Congress has to review it. Got it? Now, he doesn't get it. You got to see what this guy looks like. These two on the same show, it's like Laurel and Hardy. It's like Laurel and Hardy. If you missed out, this is important. If you missed out in gold in 2020, if you missed the rally in 2025, it's not too late. Right now, gold is sitting at about 20% off its all-time highs earlier this year. So you can buy it effectively at a discount because it's on the move. The fundamentals that drove gold to over $5,000 an ounce are now very, very strong. It's a limited commodity. You can't print it anymore. It's a joke. Obviously, you could never print it. Many central banks, well, they're buying record quantities of gold and diversifying away from our dollar and other national currencies. Why? Because the debts are so massive that the value of the currency is going south. Gold often remains your hedge in times of inflation, war, political uncertainty. Massive debt is what I would say. 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Excuse me, cholera. They're there right now. 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All right, let's get back to somebody serious. Senator John Kerry with reporters on Capitol Hill today. Cut 8, go.
4: Are you confident that Iran is going to give up its nuclear ambitions, or do you have any sort of skepticism?
5: Well, if you How can I put this? Unless you were homeschooled by a day drinker, no one's confident that Iran's going to do anything, and it's unfair to hold anyone to that standard. So if you want to go print a headline, you know, Kennedy not confident, knock yourself out, but that's misleading.
1: Mm-hmm. Kennedy's not confident. But what he seems to be saying there is you can't hold us to the standard that Iran is definitely going to comply. Okay, I get that. But that raises a lot of problems, doesn't it, Mr. Producer? And isn't that the bottom line, ladies and gentlemen? They're a terrorist organization. A terrorist organization. I'll be right back.
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0: Chris Ruddy is the founder, and I think the owner, certainly one of them, of Newsmax. People like Newsmax? You like Fox? President Trump was right to call reports of $300 billion reconstruction fund for Iran fake news. Should keep calling them that until the idea is dead, buried and impossible to revive under another name. Vice President Vance has sought to reassure skeptics about the plan. The Iranians are not receiving any cash, and no funds are being released for simply signing a deal or attending a meeting, the vice president said. Vance then said economic benefits would flow only if Iran meets its obligations under a future agreement. That's better than a blank check, but it suggests a $300 billion is still in the works and part of the memorandum of understanding that starts a 60-day ceasefire. Here's the central question. Why should Iran receive access to any reconstruction fund, let alone one with $300 billion? The floated proposal makes no sense. Worse, it is dangerous. I think that's what most Americans feel. Don't you, Mr. Producer? I feel that way. You know, while much of the world stays silent, the great pastor John Hagee has been a steadfast voice for Israel for decades. And in this important new book, God's Prophetic Clock, that's a great book, he lays out the clear biblical timeline we're watching unfold right now. This book tells you how Israel was reborn in a single day in 1948, just as the prophet said. Jerusalem reunited under Jewish control in 1967, nations there turning against the Jewish people, a number of people turning against the Jewish people, even people we know. There are no random events. They are the signs from Scripture that we are approaching a critical hour. The clock is ticking. The dangers to Israel and to freedom are intensifying. Our children and grandchildren are counting on us to understand what's really happening. 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
7: From ABC News, I'm Dave Packer. The FBI saying there was an active plot to target the weekend's UFC fight at the White House. ABC News Chief Justice Correspondent Pierre Thomas.
8: Five people now under arrest.
9: It was a serious threat.
8: 19-year-old Tyson Proper from Knox County, Ohio, charged with conspiring against the United States and attempted murder, with other suspects from California, Nebraska, and Missouri, all charged with conspiracy to commit murder. The alleged plot discovered after Proper's mother contacted police just 4 days before the UFC event.
7: Gunfire inside a Wilmington hospital, leaving one person dead, another hurt. Officials tell us the suspect is a hospital employee, the victim's co-workers. Police Chief Wilfredo Campos.
10: Well, the Wilmington hospital was initially placed on lockdown. That lockdown has been lifted, and police are beginning to clear from the area.
7: Planes dropping fire retardant above Washington State, Spokane County. We're below. The upriver fire continues to burn, now threatening 500 homes. Evacuations have been ordered. At the G7 summit, President Trump urging Israeli Prime Minister Benjamin Netanyahu to back off attacking Lebanon, that it's threatening his deal with Iran.
11: President Trump said the U.S.-Iran deal can survive even if Israel continues attacking Lebanon. But the president criticized Israel for its recent strikes in Beirut, telling reporters he thinks it went too far.
12: Israel's fighting Hezbollah too long, and too many people are being killed. And you don't have to knock down an apartment house every time you're looking for somebody, because there are a lot of people in those apartment houses, and they're not all Hezbollah, that I can tell you.
11: Karen Travers, ABC News, Geneva, Switzerland.
7: Georgia holding primaries today in the state Senate race with 59% of the vote counted. The AP projects Trump-endorsed Republican Mike Collins will face incumbent Democrat John Ossoff. That seat crucial for control of the Senate this fall. You're listening to ABC News.
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7: 15 people are facing federal charges in Minnesota related to the Trump administration's immigration crackdowns.
15: Conspiracy to impede or injure a federal officer, solicitation to commit a crime of violence, interstate threats, interstate stalking, assault on a federal officer, and destruction of government property.
7: U.S. Attorney Daniel Rosen says the months-long investigation focused on two activist groups whose members, he says, violently oppose the enforcement. Dozens of protesters gathered outside the federal courthouse in St. Paul to denounce the arrest, clashing with U.S. Marshals who deployed pepper spray. Major League Baseball is warning players about riding on their uniforms after three players added Bible verses to their pride nightcaps. Housing starts or building permits fell way short of expectations in May.
16: After a steep decline in April, the consensus was for at least a slight rebound in housing starts in May. Instead, the figure fell by another 15% to 1.17 million units. Looking ahead, housing starts might not rise in June either. 10,000 fewer building permits were issued last month compared to the month before.
7: ABC's Jim Ryan. Shares of Yum Brands climbed 2% on Wall Street after the company announced it's selling the Pizza Hut chain for $2.7 billion. Most of the restaurants will go to private equity firm Long Range Capital. Dave Packer, ABC News.
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doesn't work that way. If something's political, then it's political, and we got it. It shouldn't happen, and they didn't give a damn about it when it was being done to Donald Trump in spades. In fact, that was the purpose, wasn't it? And yours truly was one of the leading voices fighting it and providing as much on-air legal advice as I possibly could. Most of these people online now, but the woke right, woke this. They were never to be seen. They were nowhere. Nowhere. They were nowhere. And they'll be nowhere when the impeachment stuff comes up, and we already know that it will. Yeah. I'm just taking a look at something very quickly here. Okay, we have calls, and we're going to try and get to some calls at the right time, but it's good to see there's a lot of people who want to get in here, and it's been that way a lot. I should tell you that for people who are wondering, people attacking us, our ratings on Fox have been through the roof. We had huge, huge ratings Saturday and Sunday. I didn't even tell you, Mr. Producer, and we're up against basketball. We're up against baseball. We're up against soccer. 8 p.m. Saturday and Sunday. That's a brutal time when you think about it, Eastern time. Yet our numbers came in this morning, and they're just fantastic, and that's because of you. And that's because I'm going to tell you what I think. I'm going to tell you why I think what I think. I'm not going to do, you know, bumper sticker stuff and slogans, and we'll leave that to the lesser lights. Because that's what they do. That's not what we do. All right, let's see here. For one moment, bear with me, folks. There it is. That's when I'm looking for something. Gavin Newsom. Our friends at Red State. It's a great website. Jennifer Van Laar. Gavin Newsom says he's under investigation by DOJ. Sources say it's related to his wife's taxes. Newsom made the world's craziest possible presidential campaign announcement Monday when he dropped a five-minute video saying he's under investigation by the DOJ, claiming the investigation is politically motivated because he's considering running for president. Newsom doesn't say exactly what the investigation is allegedly about, but says that it's directed at his wife, and any references a grand jury. Newsom says he's joined the Tim Walz, Adam Schiff, James Comey, and Jerome Powell on President Donald Trump's hit list and defiantly says Trump picked the wrong target. We have nothing to hide. Town Hall's Cameron Arcand reports that there are multiple investigations, that they started in California, not Washington, stemming from whistleblower complaints, and they have to do with Jennifer Seibel Newsom's taxes and with Newsom's former chief of staff, Dana Williamson. According to multiple years of tax returns reviewed by Red State, wow. Gavin and Jennifer Newsom filed tax jointly, so if the investigation has to do with taxes, it has to do with both of them. The Newsom's full tax returns from 2017 through 2020 can be viewed at this link. I'm not looking at it, I'm just watching. Red State has exclusively reported on the Newsom's shady real estate deals from Sacramento to Marin County, and back in 2020, they say we reported on the questionable transactions surrounding the acquisition and refinancing of the Newsom's $3.7 million estate in Fair Oaks, California. To date, no explanation has been given. Then they have a shaded quote. Somebody paid $3.7 million cash to an LLC for a nearly 13,000-square-foot, 8-acre estate in December 2018 that was then transferred or gifted to California Governor Gavin Newsom and his wife shortly before the first couple obtained a $2.7 million cash-out mortgage loan on the property. A year after originally breaking that story, we still don't know who that somebody is and whether the transaction was legal or not. Newsom's spokesperson, Nathan Click, has given two diametrically opposed explanations as to the origin of the cash, and neither holds up to scrutiny, they say. Now, they write, since Newsom said the investigation was specifically directed at his wife, could have to do with the purchase of a $9.1 million home in Marin. Where do they get all this money from, Rich? It's shocking. On the government payroll, it's unbelievable. Purchase of a $9.1 million home in Marin County through an LLC controlled by Jennifer Newsom. The grant deed...

0: from a company controlled by Daniel Pritzker, a longtime Democrat donor, to Siebel Newsom's LLC is dated November 6, 2024, but her LLC was informed until November 12th, 6 days later. There's no indication of any mortgage on the property until February 2025, when the LLC obtained a $6.5 million mortgage at a 6.75% interest. And she and her parents all had to sign personal guarantees as members of the LLC. Now, the mortgage for that property is over $42,000 a month, with an annual property tax of $118,000. You should buy that, Rich. Out of that, it goes into detail, the Newsoms still carry a $2.7 million mortgage on the Fair Oaks home. The payments for that mortgage is $13,000 a month. Now, while the Newsom's wineries have been successful, those assets have been in a blind trust since 2018. The couple's total annual income has averaged around $1.4 million. Out of that, the couple paid an average of $450,000 a year in total taxes, $200,000 a year to domestic workers, according to tax returns reviewed, in addition to property taxes, private school tuition, and mortgages, not to mention all other costs of maintaining a home and raising four children. Excuse me. Given the level of chatter about this investigation, it seems well known. Well, it seems we'll know sooner rather than later. What's the focus? Well, I suspect the mortgages and how they were paid for, depending on her salary, because he's getting a government salary or what their investments are. But it's said to be a criminal investigation by the Department of Justice. So there is that. There is that. Roka Hanna, who comes to the defense of Marxists, Islamists, anti-Semites, and, of course, Nazis in the case of Plattner, he was on CNN yesterday because he has to always be somewhere, he and Murphy and the rest of them. Cut 11, go.
1: They should leave Jennifer Newsom out of this. I mean, she's an advocate for women.
0: Leave Jennifer Newsom out of what? So in other words, all you wives out there, all you wives, you should be left out of every investigation. You should be left out of every investigation. Go ahead.
1: When people come after folks' families, and here you don't have any credibility.
0: People come after folks' families? No credibility? What's that all about? Does he know what's going on in this investigation? This is why jerks like Ro Khanna will never come on this program. This is why these other jerks will never come on this program to debate me. Will you come on my show? And then they hoodwink you. They set you up. No, you come on my show. Right here. Man, you leave her out of this. He doesn't want to know anything except Team Democrat. Team Radical Left-Wing Democrat. Now, this guy's going to run for president. And there's a lot of questions being raised about him, his family, and his wife's investments while he's been a member of Congress. Because apparently he's made a lot of money. You know, a lot of these leftists have been ripping us off with their BS. Like Sanders. I got that by selling books about socialism against capitalism. Funny guy. But if I'm a socialist, I'm going to take your money away from you, old man. I don't care how you made it. It's irrelevant. It's irrelevant. I'll be right back.
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0: an honor to have a very dear friend of mine in the family, Israel's ambassador to the United States, Ambassador Leiter. How are you, sir?
1: Good evening, Mark. It's good to be with you, as always.
0: It's very good to be with you. You know, Mr. Ambassador, just for the audience's edification, you explained yesterday that Israel does everything it can when it's fighting vicious terrorists who attack you first and kill your citizens and kill so many innocent people, to fight back, whether you call it a war or a battle, in a way as humane as possible. And then you brought up your eldest son. So I don't mean to upset you, but I think it's important that people around the country hear this. Explain what you were talking about.
1: Well, Mark, I think that very often people in the U.S. and in the West in general have a difficult time appreciating the fact that there's real evil in the world and that there are actually movements that become governments that dominate people and lands that are interested in operating on the basis of that evil in other places around the world. And in 1979, there was a revolution in Iran. We had great relations with Iran prior to 1979. We had thousands of tourists in both countries going back and forth. We had business relations, trade. And there was a revolution led by the Ayatollah Khomeini, who came back from France, from his exile in France. He was actually supported. This is something that people don't know. He was actually supported by the extreme left in France. They thought that he would be a bulwark against Saudi Arabia. They supported his return to Iran, the overthrow of the Shah, and he created a government which is based on the idea that everybody has to bend the knee to Islam, and particularly to his brand of Islam, and that the West has to be defeated. This is something that's very difficult for people to understand. He wants to defeat the West. And the first thing that you're going to do if you want to defeat the West is destroy Israel, because Israel is a Judeo-Christian transplant in the middle of Islam. And that's why he set his sights on destroying Israel. For 47 years, they've been screaming in the streets of Tehran, destroy Israel, death to the United States. And we embarked together a year ago, almost exactly to the date. I think it was June 21st, if I'm not mistaken, or 22nd, last year, to eradicate this menace. Because if he would achieve, if his government, the Ayatollah's government in Tehran, would achieve nuclear weapons, make no mistake, they'd use it. We set out together with our senior partner, the United States, and we launched the Rising Lion, an epic, at that time it was Midnight Hammer, and we knocked out their nuclear installations. And what we saw immediately afterwards, that they were racing to reconstitute these nuclear weapons capabilities and to build ballistic missiles, many hundreds per month, that could ultimately overwhelm Israel and then focus on Europe. So together we launched Roaring Lion and Epic Fury, and together we dropped over 20,000 bombs on the country. We've decimated their installations. We've decimated their military, navy, and air. We've decimated their ability to produce weapons of destruction. And we're very, very hopeful now that that any agreement that's reached will ensure that they will never be able again to reconstitute their weapons program, and not to reconstitute themselves as a regional hegemon. And you mentioned my son. My son was part of that battle against this evil. He fell in the battle against Hamas in Gaza. He was a commander of forces who entered Gaza to get our hostages back after October 7th. And he battled Hamas. He fell on the 15th day of the war. But I know that he and his colleagues fought in this civilizational battle against objective evil. And we will ultimately succeed in this battle, because the good and the righteous and the truth will prevail.
0: And, of course, Lebanon's an issue. Hezbollah's an issue. You know, people don't remember in the 1980s, that Israel had to go into Lebanon under Menachem Begin and fight this same enemy backed by Iran and push this enemy back. He's sending tens of thousands of IDF soldiers, among others. And it was a bloody time. And, of course, Israel succeeded. And then another peace agreement was entered into, even though Begin really didn't want to. They had to. You had to. And they broke it within 2 years, Hezbollah. And they have since then have been acquiring and using missiles against your citizens and communities, correct?
1: Well, yes, you're correct. And basically, Hezbollah is the largest proxy of Iran. They're a vicious terrorist organization. They've been declared an illicit terrorist organization by the United States, by most European countries, by most countries around the world, actually. They were responsible for the death, more deaths of Americans than any terrorist organization. The Marine Barracks in 1983 in Beirut, and so on and so forth. They've killed many, many Israelis, they've killed many Americans. And they're the front line for Iran on the border of Israel, our northern border. They've taken over Lebanon. They basically hold the people of Lebanon hostage. And here's the amazing thing, Mark. The Lebanese and the Israelis, you know, and I'm conducting negotiations with the Lebanese for a ceasefire and ultimately a peace treaty. We're on the same side of this. We both want to see Hezbollah decimated and out of their occupation of Lebanon. And there's been Security Council resolutions repeatedly calling for Israel to withdraw and Hezbollah to be disarmed. And what happens is every time, as you mentioned, since the 1980s, we withdraw, they don't disarm. On the contrary, they build up their forces. They have some 40 to 50,000 well-armed stormtroopers. And they build tunnels that go underground from southern Lebanon into northern Israel, like Hamas did in Gaza. They have killer drones, one-way fiber optic drones that kill and maim and injure. We repeatedly
0: hold your thought. I have to take a hard break. I very much apologize for this, but I want you to be able to continue. That's Ambassador Leiter, the great ambassador and dear friend. Not just of ours, of this country. He lost his son a few years back in this battle while fighting as best as they could, as civilly as they could. We'll be right back. We live in uncertain, chaotic times, but for me, the Bible has been proven right about every major turning point in human history. The great pastor, dear friend, John Hagee's urgent new book, God's Prophetic Clock. 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
4: ABC News, I'm Dave Packard. The FBI saying there was an active plot to target the weekend's UFC fight at the White House. Five people under arrest. A 19-year-old from Ohio charged with conspiring against the United States and attempted murder. Gunfire inside a Wilmington hospital, leaving one person dead, another hurt. Officials tell us the suspect's a hospital employee, the victim's co-workers. Police Chief Wilfredo Campos.
5: Well, the Wilmington hospital was initially placed on lockdown. That lockdown has been lifted, and police are beginning to clear from the area.
4: At the G7 summit, President Trump urging Israeli Prime Minister Benjamin Netanyahu to back off attacking Lebanon, that it's threatening his deal with Iran. Georgia holding primaries today in the state Senate race, 59% of the votes counted. The AP projecting Trump-endorsed Republican Mike Collins will face incumbent Democrat John Ossoff. That seat crucial for control of the Senate this fall. This is ABC News.
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11: If you're caring for an aging parent, you may feel quite often that you're alone in what you're doing. But you're not, not by a long shot. According to a new report by the Pew Research Center, 10% of U.S. adults are caring for a parent over age 65. Millions more are caring for a spouse or partner 65 or older. Beyond the sheer numbers, this report, perhaps unsurprisingly, found a major difference in caregiver well-being between men and women. One psychologist we spoke to suggested thinking 5 years in the future and imagining where you are right now. Will you be glad you took something on, or regretful that you didn't? You also need to cut yourself some slack, he said, especially women. Don't try to shoulder all of the burden by yourself. You might need to ask for help before you burn out. You'll be so glad you did. I'm Dr. Sanjay Gupta, helping you live a better life.
12: Levenger Insurance Agent.
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0: But then, the thunder on the right. 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
1: We're here with our good friend, America's good friend, the ambassador from Israel, Ambassador Leiter, and just a great guy, just a good man, very sensible. So is your prime minister, who we adore here. He's a good, good man. So you were telling us about Hezbollah. I wanted to pick up where you left off and how, first of all, they've killed hundreds and hundreds of Americans, as you've pointed out. And the other day, you killed a man who actually executed five of our soldiers, didn't he?
2: Yeah, he did. And we took him out in a town called Bin Jebel in South Lebanon. He actually had a price on his head. The U.S. had a price on his head for some $5 million. Bad, bad hombre. Look, the issue here really is that Iran funds Hezbollah to the tune of $1.5 billion a year to be on Israel's northern border and to wreak havoc on the country, to turn Lebanon into an extension of the Ayatollah's regime in Tehran, and to terrorize Israel, and really to terrorize the people of Lebanon. Both Israel and Lebanon want to see Hezbollah disarmed. The problem is we keep disarming, they keep coming back, and to include Lebanon in any agreement is really puzzling with Iran, because it basically allows Iran to continue its hegemony, or its attempt at regional hegemony, to inflict death and destruction beyond its borders. And so this is a very, very difficult for us. But Mark, if you'll permit me, you mentioned Prime Minister Netanyahu, and I just want to make a point here, if I can, because there's been so much in the media lately about the relationship between Prime Minister and the President, going south, if there's an acrimonious relationship and so on. You know, I've been in all the meetings between the Prime Minister and the President. There have been seven. No other foreign leader has visited the United States as often as Prime Minister Netanyahu. And one time, the President in Jerusalem, and there are literally dozens of hours of phone call conversations between them almost every day and every other day. So you got one journalist who picks out one sentence or two sentences in a tense phone call and turns that into the nature of the relationship. The nature of the relationship is one of deep respect and friendship. And it is precisely people who appreciate each other, which from time to time can have a civil disagreement. It's only people who are close that can argue with each other and maintain their respectful relationship. And that's what defines Prime Minister Netanyahu's relationship with the President. It's so ironic that on the one hand, you know, we have people accusing us of dragging the U.S. into the war in Iran, and now all of a sudden they're celebrating the distance between the two of them. So they go to two extremes. Number one, we didn't drag the President of the United States. Donald Trump is not somebody who's dragged into anything, let alone a war. We didn't drag him in, and we're also not in a complete divorce either. There's a difference of opinion potentially over this agreement. We didn't see the agreement yet, but there's potential difference of opinion over the agreement that's legitimate. We'll express our concerns the same way we expressed our concerns a year ago when it came to Iran, and on that we are completely on the same page. Let me just conclude by saying, Mark, the United States doesn't have a better ally. When you wanted to fly your planes over France, they didn't allow you to use their airspace, not France nor Spain. Israel not only allows the United States to use its airspace, the airplanes are parked in Israel, and we fly together. 200 of our warplanes, 200 of your warplanes, we fly shoulder to shoulder, wing to wing, give our lives for each other. That's what our relationship is. So nobody's going to be successful in driving a wedge between the historic covenant between Israel and the United States.
1: No, and Israel's going to continue to defend itself and defend its people under every and any circumstance, right? I mean, it has to.
2: Any self-respecting country is entitled to defend itself. And, you know, I tell my audiences, don't applaud when a speaker gets up and says to a Jewish audience, you know, I respect Israel's right to defend itself, or I respect Israel's right to exist. You don't say that to any other gathering, because of course we have a right to exist. Of course we have a right to defend ourselves. Zionism, which is so maligned these days, Zionism comes and says one thing. Jews don't ask for anything more, but we demand nothing less. We want to be treated like any other country. And any other country not only has the right to exist, but the right to defend itself. And we don't need recognition for our right to defend ourselves.
1: Before you go, you're a scholar. You've studied philosophy and so much and so forth. I want people to know. So how would you explain Zionism? Because you have a lot of anti-Semites and Jew haters who go, I'm not anti-Jew, I'm anti-Zionism. Explain how that's one and the same, and that's just baloney.
2: Anti-Semitism is a virus that mutates. And sometimes we are condemned because we're called capitalists, and sometimes we're condemned because we're called communists, and sometimes we're nationalists, and sometimes we have no nation, sometimes we're stateless, and sometimes we're nationalists, and it goes on and on. Zionism is as old as Judaism. There is no Judaism without Zionism. Judaism begins with Abraham ascending to the land of Israel. Open up the book. I mean, you can rewrite another book if you like, but that's what Judaism is. That's what Judaism began. All the book of Genesis is a story about the relationship between the people and the land. There's a famine and we have to leave, and then the issue is getting back to the land. And all throughout Jewish history, 2,000 years of dispersion, while a handful of Jews always maintained a presence in the Holy Land of Israel, there was every Jewish community everywhere to the four corners of the earth prayed for the return to Zion. That's what they said in the prayer book three times a day. That's what they said when they said grace after meals. That's what they said at the Seder night on Passover. May my eyes behold the return to Zion next year in Jerusalem. And when Herzl introduced political Zionism in the late 19th century, he was not introducing something new. He said, now we can wait no longer to fulfill that dream, to fulfill that prophecy, because if we don't, anti-Semitism will devour us, will eliminate us. And it did 50 years later in the Holocaust. So we don't take any chances anymore. We apply our relationship between our people and our homeland. We have to defend the homeland. And thank God we have a wonderful generation of young men and women committed to protecting the land of Israel and the Jewish people. And we cherish and value so very, very much our senior ally, our partnership with the United States that understands, that was rooted in biblical prophecy, that is rooted in biblical values. We share those Judeo-Christian ethics, and we celebrate them.
1: Mm-hmm. All right, Mr. Ambassador, God bless you. Be safe. We appreciate you very much. You have a lot of work I know you're doing, so take it easy.
2: Thank you, Mark. All the best to you and your listeners.
1: All right, man. You too. It's Israel's ambassador to the United States, Ambassador Leiter. You've heard us play America's ambassador to Israel. Excuse me. Mike Huckabee, we're very lucky to have Mike Huckabee as our ambassador, as Israel's very lucky to have Leiter and Netanyahu and so forth representing them. And the only thing that comes between us, apparently, I'm speaking for myself, is a deal that seems to seek Israel's capitulation, if you will, to Hezbollah in Iran. It's not going to happen. Nor should it happen. And anybody who's fair-minded understands that can't happen, no matter how much Iran pushes for it. These people have killed us. I mean, this is the enemy. And to believe that they're going to turn on a dime and they're going to behave themselves over $300 billion, they're not going to change for $300 billion. They're not going to change for $3 trillion. They're not going to change for any damn thing at all. Oh, they'll play a little bit. Oh, you got to do this if you want to do that. You got to do that if you want to do this. That's fine. That'll go on for a few months, maybe even a year or two. But after that, you can't keep terrorists boxed up. On the one hand, we cannot argue that there was nothing else we can do because this ideology is deeply rooted within the society, even if the people don't want it. If our bombers can't take it out, how do we take it out? And then we argue, well, a couple hundred billion dollars, that'll do the trick. No, it won't. They believe Allah's telling them to do this. A couple $100 billion. It's going to go to make them stronger. They're going to hit the line. What do we have to do for the money? Okay, we'll do it. Right, Muhammad? Yes, yes, that's right. Let's just do it. We'll do it. We'll get the money. Then what happens after they get the money? What happens 3 years from now when all the money, the $300 billion, if that's what it is, once they get it, what are they going to say then? How are you going to hold them to it then? Well, we're going to give it to them slowly. And okay, great. I got it. Ah, then we'll go and we'll bomb them. No, we won't. Once we move most of our military out there, we're not going back to devastatingly bomb them. But little Israel stays there. They have nowhere to go. The Lebanese people, they have nowhere to go. The Persian people, they have nowhere to go. Hey, I'm just calling it like it is. Calling it like it is. Let me tell you about Pure Talk. 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Say Mark Levin. 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Again, that's #250. Say Mark Levin. You should do it right now. I know for many people it's dark outside. It doesn't matter. Dark, light, they're there. 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Again, #250, say Mark Levin. 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

0: Piers Morgan and Megyn Kelly together aren't even stupid. They're worse than that. They started about a month ago lecturing me and other Jews that just because you're anti-Zionism doesn't mean you're anti-Jew. Now, these are people who don't know a damn thing, and that's why they act like they don't know a damn thing. You see, there's a city of David named after King David. And within the city of David, there's a mount, Mount Zion. Now it's in the center, pretty much, of Jerusalem. That is the birthplace of Jewish national unity thousands of years ago, Mount Zion. Zionism is about the Jewish people and their indigenous lands. When somebody says they're a Zionist, what they are saying is that's our holy land. You can see it in the Bible. It's Mount Zion. Right there. Hence, I am a Zionist. That's why you have Christian Zionists. Because in the same relative area, Christianity was born. Jesus being a Jew. The apostles being Jewish. This is what Mike Huckabee's talking about. So the birthplace of Jewish national unity, as I'll put it, is Mount Zion. And that's what people mean when they refer to I'm a Zionist. Now, the hill currently known as Mount Zion, or known always as Mount Zion, it's just outside the old city walls, houses the traditional tomb of King David. So when these fools say, I can be anti-Zionist, doesn't mean I'm anti-Jew, they don't even know what they're talking about. And they don't care. And they pulled that the other week, you know, attacking yours truly. They can attack all they want. I mean, I've dealt with people who are actually smart, and they're not them. Well, look at their backgrounds. They have smart backgrounds. Have they done smart things? Tell me, have they written profound things? Have they said profound things? And it's not just them. They're just two of them. So many. History is unfolding right before our eyes. The President of the United States is delivering on so many fronts. But our system involves we the people, millions and millions of us, and we need to be heard on every issue. Whether it's the issue now with Iran, every single issue. Because our country was based on what? We're about to celebrate 250 years of the Declaration. We the people, we're the sovereign. Even before we had a government, a national government, even before we had a constitution, we had a civil society. We're the rulers. Each of you has a sovereignty given to you by God, and collectively we have a sovereignty called the civil society. So it's our country, nobody else's. Not a Congress's, not a president's, not a court's, ours. They are creations, institutions created as a result of our sovereignty and our civil society. And AMAC is built around the values we hold dear. 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And join the Association of Mature American Citizens today. And you don't have to be old or elderly. You do need to be mature. 18 and older. That's all. I encourage you to do it. All right. Lots going on. Lots going on tomorrow. We'll keep at it. And the show has come to an end, unfortunately. I feel like we got plenty of hours to go, but we don't. We salute our armed forces, police officers, firefighters, emergency personnel, ICE, our truckers, the men and women in Ukraine, the men and women in Israel, and the men and women in Persia. 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
6: From ABC News, I'm Dave Packer. A fast-spreading wildfire in Washington State, Spokane County. It's now charred over 200 acres. Spokane County Fire District 9 Commissioner John Mather says there are
7: 2,340 primary and secondary structures which are under evacuation. We have level two and level three evacuations that have occurred. We have multiple resources on this incident, which is going to be ongoing now for several days.
6: Red flag winds fanning the flames. The AP projecting Congressman Mike Collins today defeated first-time candidate Derek Dooley for the Republican U.S. Senate nomination in Georgia, advancing to face Senator John Ossoff, the incumbent. Collins telling supporters,
8: and y'all know what the mission is. It's to put a Republican in that seat and get rid of that John Ossoff in November. Return this seat to the people of Georgia.
6: One person is dead, another hurt after Wilmington, Delaware police say someone opened fire inside of a hospital. All were said to be co-workers there. The suspect still at large. Police Chief Wilfredo Campos.
9: Regardless of what the motive is in this incident might have been, there is never an excuse for violence, and there is never an excuse for gun violence. Our investigators will be working tirelessly to apprehend the suspect and ensure they are brought to justice.
6: Outrage in Senatobia, Mississippi, after a young child died in an officer-involved shooting over the weekend. Police say the incident began as a shoplifting investigation in the parking lot of a local Walmart Sunday. Mississippi Department of Public Safety Commissioner Sean Tittle.
10: I would ask that the public maintain patience as much as possible. And I know this is a very frustrating time, but maintain patience as this process is done.
6: Southcom tonight says a U.S. airstrike on an alleged drug smuggling boat in the Eastern Pacific earlier today killed one person on board and left two survivors. You're listening to ABC News.
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6: Parts of Louisiana are under a tropical storm warning as a low-pressure system develops along the Gulf Coast. It could become the first named storm of the 2026 Atlantic hurricane season. Health Secretary Robert F. Kennedy Jr. is refusing to release a cruise ship passenger exposed to the hantavirus from quarantine in Nebraska, despite a federal medical review that says there's no need to confine her. 5 weeks after leaving the ship, the passenger has no symptoms. Coming up for auction soon, props from some major Hollywood productions.
13: Come with me.
14: The brown hat that Gene Wilder wore in Willy Wonka and the Chocolate Factory will be for sale. So will the hoverboards from Back to the Future 2 and a pair of boxing shorts worn by none other than Rocky himself. The Hollywood and Entertainment Signature Auction will be held in mid-July. Bidding starts at $100,000 for the Wicked Witch of the West hat worn by Margaret Hamilton. And if you've got $1 million...
15: I am the father.
14: A lightsaber used by Luke Skywalker in The Empire Strikes Back, complete with Luke's severed hand attached, can be yours. Sherry Preston, ABC News.
6: The family of NFL star Alden Smith is donating his brain to the Boston University CTE Center to research the long-term effects of repetitive brain injuries. Smith died Saturday at age 36 after delivering pizzas to a homeless charity in the San Francisco Bay Area. No cause of death was given, and his family has hired attorneys to determine if Smith had CTE or other brain damage caused by concussions. Dave Packer, ABC News.
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16: This is Show Me Today, the voice of Missouri. I'm Bill Pollack. Tonight, it's the first match of the World Cup in Kansas City. Lionel Messi, considered among the greatest athletes in the world. He and Argentina, the defending World Cup champions, will be taking on Algeria tonight. Algeria has been welcomed with open arms. They have been training, and they're based in Lawrence, Kansas. I hate to give the Jayhawks much credit, but that community has been welcoming. In fact, the Kansas University Marching Band learned the Algerian national anthem and played it for them, so it's really cool to see. And I'm seeing a lot of posts from Europeans that are here for this tournament, just falling in love with our country. Food, has been a big part of it. World Cup fans posting their impressions on social media, including Kansas City Barbecue. Mike Burris of the Missouri Restaurant Association says it's hard to put a value on such positive feedback. Sue Danielson has more.
13: What kind of a bump are you expecting out of this World Cup?
17: Well, I think, you know, we're like a lot of people. We've kept very close to what KC 2026 is projecting, what the hotels are projecting, what our visitors

0: as much as we can. And right now, if you're asking me to predict, I think it looks good. I think about a normal July in Kansas City. It is one of our slowest times. So the fact that we have Fan Fest going on and all these people are coming in, Fan Fest has been great. I think it looks good. The one thing I would convey strongly to our citizens, though, is don't stay home. It's one of the concerns I hear a lot from our restaurants is we don't want people to think that their restaurants are going to be so overwhelmed with visitors coming in from no matter where they come from, whether they drive in or fly in, whether they're from the U.S. or from somewhere else. We don't want people to think that our restaurants aren't available to them. I think especially if you think about that some of the matches, for example, are at night and they are on weekends. I think four of the six are on weekends coming up. That means they will be at the stadium. We don't want our, but I think more importantly, the thing we've been talking about from the very beginning is this is an opportunity for everyone in Kansas City and the whole surrounding area, Kansas and Missouri both, to come break bread with people that they wouldn't normally meet and show them what a great place we are. And I don't want that to sound like, you know, just a slogan. That's really true. That's the thing we want them to do. We don't want people to stay home or feel like they can't come out because the restaurants are going to be so packed with people.
1: Summertime is often slow, but so are you expecting in general up 10, 20%, 50%? I mean, what do you think?
0: This is just my guess. My guess is the general might be 20, 25%.
1: Okay.
0: I'm not a travel expert from the hotel lodging and from our other entities that I just mentioned. They're positive and enthusiastic about it, and I am too. I think 50 would be, you know, great, but I don't think that's realistic.
1: Well, have you heard anecdotally of any of these restaurants? I'm thinking like, you know, especially your barbecue places. Kansas City, of course, is known for its barbecue. And I'm just thinking a tourist would hone in on those barbecue places. So have they really had to order a lot of extra products and get extra staff? Have you heard anything, any stories about that?
0: I haven't. Well, everybody's geared up for it, and so are the suppliers. You know, we've had a lot of meetings with suppliers and, you know, making sure that it's not just about do we have enough supplies. Everybody's confident that we won't run out of food or drink. The other thing is I think all the logistics have been worked out with, you know, the area surrounding Fan Fest, some other events that are going around on both sides of the state line, police departments. I'm pretty comfortable with that. I think everybody in delivery knows how that will work. Everybody's ready for whatever comes, and the restaurants are doing the same. What I don't know yet and what we're going to be doing is I've told them all what I'd like to do is once we start with our first match, I'm going to be calling you and saying, how did it go? What's your expectation? Right now, we haven't seen a huge bump in reservations. But if you think about who these travelers are, and a lot of our restaurants don't even take reservations, I don't know how much stock I would put into that. But some of them that I've talked to who do reservations aren't seeing a big bump in reservations. It's the main reason I'm saying, you know, don't stay home. You know, we don't want to lose our local business because they're afraid that our restaurants will be crowded.
1: Yeah, there is that perception issue, isn't it? Have you all talked about how this could be an incredible marketing opportunity for and bring people back to Kansas City, the middle of the country? Maybe they thought if they from another country, they come to New York or Los Angeles, Florida, go to Disney World. You know, why Kansas City?
0: Yes, we've actually had those conversations, and we actually heard some pretty interesting feedback from the folks at KC 2026 and the Visitors Bureau that when the initial people came here from the base camps that are here, all of them, they told them that the people that they met in Kansas City were the most friendly and accommodating that they've met. You know, I think, you know, we have other state organizations that we talk to, and for state organizations on the coasts, something like this is a little more standard operating procedure, I guess. They're used to seeing this kind of event. For us, this is a once-in-a-lifetime major event, and we do hope that people from all these countries want to come back and see us because we have a lot to talk about here. And barbecue is a pretty good excuse, too, so you brought that up. That's a pretty good reason.
1: This is Show Me Today, the voice of Missouri. I'm Sue Danielson. 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

0: Where you get your podcasts. Mike Burris is with the Missouri Restaurant Association. His territory is the western part of the state, including Kansas City, which is hosting the World Cup. Had a lot of hungry soccer fans.
1: Yeah, I would imagine we've all starting to see, blogs and YouTube videos of these European soccer fans coming here and just being blown away by American food and customs and all kinds of things. So I'm sure you're getting some of that too.
2: The experts was they're not here to eat their food. They're here to eat your food. They want to experience what we do, what we eat. I think we're pretty well suited with the area around Barney Rouse Plaza, with the Power and Light District, with the Crossroads Districts, and then I think and then the plaza itself. There's some pretty good plans going on there. I know there's a couple of them in on the Kansas side too, where they're doing some events. And both states have offered their drinking establishments, they open a little later if they opt in. Or in Missouri, they opt out. In Kansas, they opt in. But there's some cities on both sides that have agreed to do that. I'm not expecting that to be a huge amount of places. But if you're in a place like Power and Light, it's probably a great advantage to think that if you want to, you could stay open until 5 o'clock in the morning. Well, the only reason we pushed that initiative, or suggested it at least, it's not up to us, up to the restaurants and ours to do that, but we did clear the decks for that. We went to the states and talked to them about it. It was because we were seeing, how people from those places like the Netherlands like to congregate and like they celebrate. They like to come together and celebrate. So, the other thing, it just seemed like an obvious thing to do. That will all work its way out. I think it, like all these things, we're all waiting to see how that shapes out. I'm pretty sure it will happen, some of them. But we will see how that shapes up as we go along.
1: You talk about stocking up on products and plenty of food and drink. Do you think those soccer fans will be going through some adult beverages, some beer?
2: I have a feeling they will, yes. And I think, one thing about Kansas City in particular is Kansas City is already a strong soccer city. I mean, that's when we were talking a little bit earlier about when Messi came here with Florida, he filled up the stadium. So there's a lot of fan base here. We've got a great women's soccer team here. We've got the Major League Soccer in Florida, Kansas City. So we've got a pretty good tradition here already. But I also think that of all the cities that are out there, we're the ones in the Midwest, and we're also the most drivable. So I think we're going to draw a lot of people in that, not just flying in, but driving in. We may get fewer international travelers here than maybe, the East Coast would get or the West Coast would get, but I do think we're going to get strong following. So, and if you think about it, if we fill up that stadium for 6 events, that's over 500,000 people. So I'm pretty confident we're going to get the people ready to come watch these events. I'm not worried about that. We've got some great fans. We got a great fan base here already. It seems to me that it doesn't hurt that we have notoriety with the Chiefs doing well, and even with the Kelce Swift connection. It is funny how that drives the fan base, and it probably didn't go unnoticed when FIFA was looking for sites. They've been looking for years, of course, but it doesn't go unnoticed that we have a strong fan base, sports fans. We have a lot of great sports fans, and the Royals are doing. They want to. No, it's been a while, but they won a World Series a while back. So I do think those things can't hurt. And I do think it will help us in the future.
1: Well, we'll see. Our restaurants will be busy. Hold on to your hat.
2: Yeah, it's sort of like describing people that there's a tsunami coming, and it's on our shores now. So what's that going to look like?
1: All right, very good. We'll watch with interest, and we'll look for all those fun videos that all the fans, those Europeans, post about how terrific Kansas City food is. So that's always nice.
2: Absolutely.
0: That was Mike Burris with the Missouri Restaurant Association. This is Show Me Today.
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8: Back on Show Me Today, among the items valuable to coin collectors are actual paper notes issued more than 100 years ago, but highly sought after. David Sorek is a collector and broker. He takes Ashley Byrd through the history and what is valuable.
9: I know it will be hard for the listeners to believe, but at one point in time, there was very little confidence in paper money. All of the commerce that was conducted was in coinage, particularly silver coins and gold coins when the values were higher. But paper money had a really shaky history, particularly prior to the Civil War. And there's a lot of history in Missouri prior to the Civil War of banks and bank failures. And, sometimes their paper just wasn't any good. And faced with Reconstruction and the costs, the actual cost from the Civil War, the national government needed funds to help pay off that debt. And the easiest way to do that would be to issue paper money, but folks had very little confidence in it.
10: And so fast forwarding to the day, as a currency and coin collector yourself, this stuff is collectible.
9: Yes, and very perishable as well, which is one of the challenges with this whole area of collecting currency. Notes in circulation don't last very long, and then you add to that the risk of fire and flood and everything else bad that can happen to paper. It really impacts currency when it's used primarily for commerce. So we have a situation where, you know, millions, even billions of dollars worth of currency has been printed, but very little of it survives. And thus it makes it very collectible. And the history behind this stuff is fun. And the research behind it is fun too, because even though it's been around since 1863, we're still learning. We're still uncovering notes. We call them discovery notes that have been hoarded or kept in collections and not reported. And as those come to the forefront now in our hobby, we're able to report those and build census estimates on different banks and different styles of currency. So, yeah, the listener may not be very familiar with national currency, but it was a prelude to the Federal Reserve note that's in our pockets now. And one of the fun things, particularly about the small size currency, which is what we use currently, it's actually a smaller size than originally, small size currency was kind of color coded. So when we talk about national currency, we're talking about notes that have a brown treasury seal and brown serial numbers. That's pretty much the rule with small currency. If you see brown coloring, those are national currency notes, as opposed to the green Federal Reserve notes that you see now. The note appears to be green, the Federal Reserve seal is green, and the serial numbers are green. Those are Federal Reserve notes, and that's predominantly what we use today. But there are also two other kinds of notes that also were color-coded in that small series. One of those is silver certificates, and the color blue predominates in that note. And we also had what we call U.S. notes, which were legal tender notes, actually, backed by the Treasury, and those appear in red. So a red Treasury seal and red serial numbers. So as folks look through their old currency, they can simply look for those colors, and that's how they can decode exactly what they've got.
10: Where do these notes show up? Is it with people going through their attics? Where do they show up when you say we find them and then we catalog them? How do we find them?
9: Typically, they're being held now in estates, in collections. Frequently, we do estate work with local businessmen, and there are still families that were in the banking business. And a lot of times notes were hoarded, you know, by the bankers. I mean, the stuff would come in and they would exchange for face value these interesting looking notes, often not knowing what they have. And they would just put them in a safety deposit box or in their desk or whatever. And then later they would discover them, you know, and get curious about what they were worth. The interesting thing about national bank notes is that they were actually issued locally with the name of the local national bank. So communities in Missouri, all the way, say, from Adrian to Windsor, had notes that were issued in these small towns. And they were issued for a reason. There was difficulty getting enough currency to circulate to support commerce. So the banks were looking for a solution. And if they were to associate with the Treasury, the National Treasury, they could be identified as a national bank. As when they chartered, that's basically the process to become formally a bank. And through that process, then the federal government was able to shore up reserves to make sure that their paper was good. So suddenly there would be a note circulating in your community that would have the name of your local bank, and it would be signed by the local bank president or the bank cashier. Sometimes there were at least two signatures on these. Sometimes you would actually recognize these names as your neighbors that were backing this currency. So it never failed. There were rules established that if that bank went under, and many of them did, they were able to redeem those notes because the Treasury held resources from that bank in their deposit, and they were able to make good on those notes. So they were used extensively from 1863 to 1935, and Abraham Lincoln actually signed the act that established those notes in 1863. And then slowly through the pitfalls of the Depression and bank failures in the late 20s and early 30s, they were withdrawn and they were replaced with Federal Reserve notes that we're comfortable with today.
10: That's what I was going to ask you, is how did they survive the Depression?
9: The little bank building that I bought in Minden Mines is located in Barton County. And we're a very rural agriculture county on the western edge of the state. And that little bank in Minden Mines was the only bank in Barton County that survived the Depression. And they did that based upon the strength of the agricultural activity in the area. The farmers basically kept that bank around, so many, many banks failed. One of the challenges that we have is to identify how many national banks in Missouri actually issued this currency. And we don't have a precise number because it's kind of in flux. We know that there were at least 265 issuing banks, but the names change and the people change. And, you know, some estimates are that we would see up to 1,500 different variations of these national banks through the different issuances that, they had. I think there were three issuances in the large size currency, and then one issuance in different types, though, in 1929 with the small currency. So, yeah, banks failed. And that was the reason people were suspicious of banks. In our area here, we were settled largely by immigrants. Immigrants didn't trust the banks very much, tended to literally bury their money or, as you've heard, proverbial, stash it in there in a mattress, you know, that kind of thing. So it took a while for them to warm up to paper money. But, of course, now it dominates what we do, at least as we enter this digital age anyway.
10: A very tangible piece of Missouri history. And let's say, I know that our listeners probably want to know, they found something like this, either, you know, an estate or business or whatever. They found one of these notes. What are they worth?
9: Well, the good rule of thumb is that they might be worth, say, 10 times the face value or 5 times the face value. But it depends upon several things. One of them, the primary one, is condition. You know, it's very rare to find a note in extremely well-preserved, you know, condition, and those command more. Another factor might be the serial number. This note that I'm very proud to have added to my collection recently was drawn on the National Bank of Jasper, Missouri. It's a $20 small size note, and it's serial number 29. So there can't be very many of them. And a lot of these small banks, there's an estimate survival rate of maybe 10 or 25 of those notes. So they're in demand with local collectors. If there's someone looking for that particular bank, then, you know, it's a very negotiable number. Ironically, the more popular banks, the banks in the larger cities in Missouri, are much more plentiful and worth much less. So, for instance, I've seen really, really nice collections of notes built around banks from Kansas City, but there are lots of those notes around and it's easy to build the collection. When you get to my neck of the woods out here in rural Missouri, some of these small banks, the survival rate is very, very small. But we're still doing research. We don't really know. We expect someday to be able to get more precise with that. But we've been building databases now for decades and literally add notes to them every week that are reported by serious collectors into this database. So we're learning. One of my pots of gold at the end of the rainbow, if you would, after decades and decades of collecting, is trying to locate a national bank note drawn on Liberal, Missouri. Liberal, Missouri is a neighboring town to Minden Mines, where I'm located. It's also in Barton County, and it issued a lot of notes. We know in 1935, when the notes were gathered up by the United States and taken back to the Treasury, supposedly to be destroyed, that there were hundreds of those notes unaccounted for. But to this day, we don't have a single note drawn on the Liberal Missouri Bank that we know about in the hobby. So that's kind of my ultimate find will be someday that I'm working on an estate and I'll find a note from Liberal Missouri. And if any of your listeners have one or could turn me on to one, I'd certainly pay a nice little bounty for that note. That's what happens sometimes in these little hoards as we discover stuff like that. It's very, very exciting.
10: That's Dave Sorek from In God We Trust in Minden Mines. You can look up Dave Sorek or contact us here at Show Me Today, the voice of Missouri.
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17: You ever wake up in the middle of the night or maybe first thing in the morning and notice drool on your pillow? Unless you're sleeping next to someone who hasn't already seen all your good, bad, and ugly, it's probably not that big a deal and not anything to worry about unless it's something that just started happening recently. When people drool at night, it's often because of a stuffy nose, acid reflux, or being a mouth breather. People who sleep on their stomach or side are more likely to drool than someone who sleeps on their back. But in some cases, drooling at night can be a warning sign of something more serious, like dental issues, sleep apnea, or even early symptoms of Parkinson's disease. If you're at all concerned about this, the best place to start is with an ENT doctor, an ears, nose, and throat doctor. They can recommend a sleep study to possibly get some answers. I'm Dr. Sanjay Gupta, helping you live a better life.
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21: This is Show Me Today, the voice of Missouri. Welcome back. I'm Bill Pollack. Of course, it's a great time to get outside, get active, and maybe even meet a few new neighbors along the way. The University of Missouri Extension and the Missouri Council for Activity and Nutrition are once again inviting you to participate in the 100 Miles, 100 Days Challenge. Joining us is Candace Rodman, Executive Director of MOCAN and one of the founders of this challenge. What were you thinking, Candace?
22: You know, honestly, it was after a year of exciting times during COVID where no one left their house. And it was also a time when if you were going to leave your house, you might be worried about being in groups. So I thought of a kind of autonomous, do on your own type challenge that you can do it with your family and your neighbors and your friends, or you can do it by yourself. Either way, it's kind of a motivational goal setting type challenge where you can get out and be active regardless of some constraints about where you are and who you're with.
21: Yeah, the name pretty much says it all, but maybe you can fill us in as to what exactly it is. 100 Miles, 100 Days Challenge.
22: Yeah, so it is very specifically just a movement challenge, an activity challenge. We don't talk about steps. We don't talk about walking or running. It is any type of movement that you prefer, whatever's enjoyable to you. So if Tai Chi is enjoyable for you, then we have conversions where you can make time-based activity into convert it into miles, right? So you can still work towards your 100 miles, but it doesn't have to be a distance type activity. Strength training can count. Dancing can count. Mowing your lawn can count. Whatever you enjoy doing, get your heart rate up, is considered fun activity for you. It counts towards your 100 miles. And so the goal is to accumulate 100 active miles over the 100 days of summer.
21: Yeah. And 1 mile a day is not overwhelming and can certainly be accomplished by many people.
22: Yeah, I think a lot of people get into it thinking, well, I don't know. But honestly, you know, walking around your home and to the restroom at work and across the parking lot at Walmart, you're probably accumulating far more than that. I like to give it a little step further of a challenge and say, you know, make it intentional miles, something that is really active. It gets your heart rate up. It gets your respiratory rate up. So you're actually doing a purposeful activity, not just wandering around Walmart, which will count as well. But if you can really give yourself a little bit of a challenge and make it a really active mile every day, I think it'll be a lot easier than most people think it is.
21: Yeah. And Candace, that also then creates a habit, and you get into that habit of doing it too. So that in the long run, that 1 mile might turn into 5 and eventually 10 if you work your way up to it, huh?
22: Exactly. Yeah.
21: Candace Rodman is the executive director of MOCAN and founder of the 100 Miles 100 Day Challenge. You said there's different ways to accumulate those miles. What's the most creative or unexpected way that you've seen participants log in towards this challenge?
22: You know, I had this wonderful family who decided to explore the Missouri State Parks. And so they only counted miles in a new state park. So every weekend or whenever they could, they would go around the state and find a new state park to explore and do some hiking around those areas. And I've known a family that also had a daughter that uses a wheelchair, and the Missouri State Parks have started providing more accessible areas for us to explore in our state parks. And so they were even getting their kids out when normally they didn't think they were going to have an accessible way to do so. So I think that's always fun. And you get to explore more of Missouri while you're doing it.
21: Yeah, that's creative, no doubt. Beyond the physical health, you talk about the challenge as a way to connect with neighbors, friends, and coworkers. Why is that social aspect so important?
22: Yeah, well, speaking of COVID, social isolation is becoming more of an issue, especially with older adults, but it definitely affects younger folks as well. And so kind of reconnecting with the people around you, whether that's family, friends, neighbors, coworkers, is important for our mental health. It's also something that is brought up many times when it comes to sustainability and activity is an accountability partner, right? So you're more likely to not skip that morning bike ride if your neighbor is expecting you to show up as well. And so it really shows a sense of accountability, but it shows a sense of social connection with the people around you. And of course, activity can bring you together, but then you might learn new things about each other. And you dive into more activities and community events and things like that that you really weren't aware of maybe to begin with.
21: 100 miles, 100 days challenge. Where do people sign up for this?
22: You can go to the MU Extension website and just type in 2026 100 miles, 100 days, and there's a registration link right there. You'll register. It's a really quick registration. You'll get an email that has a code, and we have this really fun new landing page where once you enter in your code as a person, pick a username, you can enter in your miles. If you'd like, you can keep them personal, but if you want to enter in your miles on the website, you can compete with other people in other counties. So I'm in Boone County. I would register under Boone County, and all my miles will contribute to a leaderboard, and the counties can compete against each other each year.
21: Oh, that's nice. Yeah, I like that competition side of it too. For someone who has been mostly sedentary, what's your advice for getting started and staying motivated over the 100 days?
22: Yeah, do anything. Start with to your mailbox and back. Start with going to the end of the block. Find someone to do it with. Like I said, accountability is a huge factor in sustainability. So you do not have to get a mile a day either. No one is holding anyone to or kicking you out if you don't get your 100 miles. If you get 10 miles over the 100 days, that's an accomplishment for a ton of people, and there's no shame in that. So start very small. Just say, every morning I'm going to get up and do this. If you're a night person, say, every evening I'm going to do this. And set a goal of time, 10 minutes, 5 minutes, or set a goal to the end of the block and back. Just anything to do one small thing. And then generally what happens is you're like, oh, that wasn't so bad. I can go farther. I can go longer. And you'll build that, desire to keep going and see yourself improve. And that just kind of motivates you even more.
21: Candace Rodman is Executive Director of MOCAN, Missouri Council for Activity and Nutrition, came up with this program, 100 Miles, 100 Days, and you started this right around COVID, so you've been doing it for a few years. Have you had people that have come back year after year, and what are some of the success stories? What's the biggest story that stuck out to you?
22: Absolutely. People come back every year. They wait for it. They email me, when is it starting, if I haven't got it online yet. So we definitely have some people who get really into the competition and they come back every year. We've had some really great success stories of my favorite is a guy emailed me saying, you know, I participate in this program and I was starting, like you said, from nothing, kind of sedentary. And I worked my way up to doing the mile every single day. And one day he had locked himself out of a barn that he worked on a farm. And it was over a mile to get back to his truck, and he didn't have any coworkers around. And normally he would have felt really defeated saying, you know, it's too cold, I'm not going to make it the mile to get back to my truck or to find anybody else with keys. But he said, because of this program, he had the confidence in himself to go ahead and make it. And he got to his truck with no problem. And he just thought that was a huge accomplishment that before this, he never would have been able to even put his mind to or think that he could do it. So I think things like that are really showing people a small amount every day means a whole lot.
21: Boy, real life application, Candace. That's great. 100 miles, 100 days challenge. You know, I flaked out. I asked you where people sign up. Did I ask you, or did you say when it starts?
22: All right. It actually starts today. So
21: goodness.
22: Technically, summer starts in a few days, but it's usually 97 days of summer. So to make it a full 100, we kind of started a couple days early. but you can sign up whenever you like. In the next couple weeks, if you hear about it, don't be afraid. The registration will still be open and you can make up your mileage if you need to, or you can just set on track whatever day you start on.
21: Yeah.
22: But you can join anytime.
21: All right. Well, boy, we got you on just in time then. That's great. Well, best of luck, Candace, and best of luck to everyone. Give it a try. 100 miles, 100 days challenge. Thank you.
22: Thanks, Bill. I hope you join us too.
21: Oh, sure will. This is Show Me Today, the voice of Missouri.
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3: 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I'm Cameron Connor. We're spotlighting adulting resources, the tools designed to help young adults navigate jobs, health, money, and support systems. If you've ever thought, I wish someone showed me how to do this. Well, today's episode is for you. Youth and Family Liaison for Early Psychosis Care, Grace Chapel, rejoins us. Grace, I'm looking over the resources page, and it brings numerous tools across multiple areas from really anywhere you can think. How should someone approach the site if they're feeling overwhelmed, unsure of where to begin?
4: I think the resources tab is a fantastic place to start. It's color-coded by section, so we have education, employment, housing, financial, transportation, food, well-being, legal, pet, healthcare, and a couple other categories. So if you are struggling with any of these sections, you just scroll down until you have that header, and then it asks you questions. It says, do you have a hard time with this? Are you looking for information for that? And it links you to things that connect you to resources for that exact need. So if you're looking for a job and you don't know where to start, if you're currently in the military or wanting a career in the military, we have info to get you that. If you want to buy a house, if you want if you want to get in on homeowners assistance programs, if you want to learn how to set up financial accounts and really get good with managing your money, if you need ride shares, if you want to buy a car, we have all kinds of resources on there. And so there should be something to meet just about every basic need that a struggling young adult shows up to our site with.
3: Just an aside that I thought of before I move on to my next question. I mean, all of the resources this offers, I wish I had this or knew about it when I was this age. There's really a category, mention, or resource for anything.
4: Oh, absolutely. There are tons of resources out there for you. That's from the federal government, that's from state governments, that's from Missouri specifically and other states, that's from nonprofits. People want to help you. The problem is usually you have to go find it yourself. You know, they're not always very well advertised. Here's $10,000 for free to put towards buying a house, but you have to know the website to go to, you know, but unless you have their physical business card, you don't know how to get in touch with them. One of the large purposes of Life Launch is to collate as much of that as possible into the same space so you don't have to go hunting yourself. So you don't need to know yet how to go hunting yourself, and we want to teach you.
3: And for parents, mentors, and professionals listening, there's an entire section built just for you on lifelaunchmo.org so you can support young adults without reinventing the wheel. It's another Life Launch conversation, and we're talking about adulting resources on Show Me Today, The Voice of Missouri. I'm Cameron Connor. Grace Chapel is alongside with us, so we can easily navigate through. Grace, this next question is a mentor, professional, or parent to young adult dynamic. How can parents or mentors use the resources page to guide young adults without taking over the process?
4: Youth and young adults are entering this world where now they have all this autonomy and freedom that they didn't have when they were a child. And that is so exciting to young adults. And they are so afraid of losing it. They don't want to ask for help. They don't want anybody to think they can't do everything themselves because they're afraid that that agency is going to be taken away from them and they're going to be forced back into the world of being a little kid. And so when you're working with a youth or a young adult who's in this transitionary period of figuring out their life and being responsible for themselves, it's really important to work with them. You don't tell them what to do. You partner with them to make a decision. You don't want to tell them, well, this is where you should be. You should have had a job by now. You should know better than this. Meet them where they're at. Respect their pace as they develop these things and let them be in charge. It's their life. They have to live it. Help them make that possible. So we have tons of resources on our site. It's under the For Professionals tab, but usually these can be used by anybody who has exposure to youth and young adults. One of my favorite materials that we have on here is the Playbook for Professionals. This is a whole book. It's full of information about youth and young adults and different needs that they have, different issues that are common to this developmental period, and how to support them through it. We also have the option for you to sign up for a training to receive a companion manual to this Playbook for Professionals. And that is a book full of hands-on materials. It's worksheets. It's things you can cut out and write on. It's templates that you fill out together. It's flowcharts that you can fold up and keep in their pocket to guide them through certain processes. So if you sign up for our training on the website, you'll be able to receive a copy of that, and we'll teach you exactly how to use it.
3: Wow, that's great. You dovetailed into my next question. You might have answered it. In your opinion, for all of the youth out there going to the site for the first time, if they're going to take away anything or use a building block to start off with, what's one resource on the site that every young adult should have in the back of their mind from the moment they go there?
4: I would actually say for young adults, I would bookmark the blog on the Life Launch site. We are working to get a new post uploaded every week with a life skill. So a couple that we have up there right now, how to grocery shop, how to fold a fitted sheet, because for some reason that is the bar that makes people feel like they have everything together and they know how to be an adult. We have one on how to declutter. You know, you've moved three times from college apartment to college apartment, and half your stuff's at your mom's and half your stuff is with an old roommate, and you have all this stuff and you don't know what you need. We have a blog post on how to declutter and get rid of that kind of thing. We have things on meal planning, on how to make a phone call and send a good email. A lot of young adults are terrified to get on the phone these days, and it can be scary until you know how to do it. And so we want to teach you how to do it. So that blog is always being updated. We have about 100 posts planned for different skills that we actually consulted young adults, and we said, which of these were hard for you? What do you wish was on this list? What did you need help with when you were getting started? And what do you think that we should tell people who are learning for the first time? So keep an eye on that, bookmark it, and check back often, because we're trying to update it as often as we can.
3: 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I'm Cameron Connor, and this is Show Me Today, the voice of Missouri.
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28: From ABC News. I'm Dave Packer. Flames threatening hundreds of homes outside of Spokane, Washington as a wildfire grows fast. Now more than 200 acres, Spokane County Fire District 9 Commissioner Brian Mather says wind and dry conditions are making the fire tough to contain.
29: We have a lot of fuel in that area. It's a very densely populated area.
28: Jumbo air tankers are spreading fire retardant on that area. Police in Wilmington say the 23-year-old suspect in a shooting at a Delaware hospital was taken into custody tonight. Police Chief Wilfredo Campos.
30: Police located two gunshot victims. One of those victims has tragically died from his injuries.
28: The suspect and the victims are said to be co-workers. Primary elections in several states. In Georgia, Rick Jackson, projected by the AP to have won the Republican nomination for governor over the Trump-endorsed Lieutenant Governor Burt Jones. Jackson will face off against former Atlanta Mayor Keisha Lance Bottoms in November. Trump-endorsed Republican Representative Mike Collins defeated Derek Dooley to secure the Republican Senate nomination in Georgia.
31: Y'all know I am so proud to be standing here as your Republican nominee for the United States Senate.
28: Collins will now advance to face Democratic incumbent Senator John Ossoff. To Oklahoma, where Trump-endorsed Congressman Kevin Hern easily won the GOP nomination for U.S. Senate. He's favored to win in November. Democrats haven't won a Senate seat race in Oklahoma since 1990. Members of Donald Trump's own political party tonight searching for details on the president's agreement with Iran. Many wondering what the U.S. gave in exchange.
32: Still unclear what kind of financial reward Iran has been promised.
0: The Wall Street Journal reports the agreement allows Iran to start selling oil immediately. Trump's former ambassador to the UN, Nikki Haley, posting, "If this is true, Iran wins."
28: ABC's Rachel Scott. You're listening to ABC News.
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28: The rising cost of building materials and higher mortgage rates took a toll on housing starts in May.
15: Single-family housing accounts for the majority of home building, and the figure fell to its lowest level since last September and 6.7% below May of 2025. The housing market was already under pressure from import tariffs before the start of the U.S.-Iran conflict. Now analysts say the war is driving down construction.
28: ABC's Jim Ryan. President Trump's work to reshape the Washington, D.C. landscape hitting another roadblock after a group of cultural heritage organizations filed a federal lawsuit challenging the creation of a National Garden of American Heroes.
16: These parks are subject to a variety of laws, including the Commemorative Works Act, the National Historic Preservation Act, the National Environmental Policy Act. And this lawsuit basically says the Trump administration has so far not been complying with those laws. They've not gone to Congress, for example, for approval. They've not gone through the necessary environmental reviews, they say, that would be needed to actually comply with all the laws.
28: ABC's Peter Haralambos. Boxer Floyd Mayweather faces two felony charges in Las Vegas over allegations that he wrote a bad check to purchase a watch from a luxury resale store. Five new categories are being added to the 2026 Grammy Awards. The Recording Academy announced the addition of a Best Asian Pop Music Performance category, Best New Traditional Pop Vocal, Best New Latin Song, Best New R&B Collaboration, and Best Traditional Folk Album. Dave Packer, ABC News.
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3: Ones, small ones and parks everyone thinks they know about and parks no one's ever heard of. Well, tonight, probably one of the most iconic national parks, and that is the National Mall. And Catherine Townsend is the president and CEO of the Trust for the National Mall. Catherine, welcome to America at Night. Thanks for joining us.
4: Hi, and thank you, McGraw, for having me and the Trust for the National Mall. Excited to be here.
3: You betcha. So explain the National Mall. We think we know what the National Mall is, but what does it encompass?
4: Well, the first kind of cool thing is that it's the home to the three iconic monuments and memorials. The Washington Monument, which most people recognize, the obelisk that stands in the middle, a monument to George Washington, and then it's got the Lincoln Memorial, the Jefferson Memorial. It's the 2 miles from the Capitol to the Lincoln and the cross access from Jefferson Memorial and the Tidal Basin to Constitution Avenue. It's home to multiple memorials and wonderful structures that the Trust has renovated, restored. And it's also home to the 3,700 cherry trees that everybody anticipates its annual blooms every spring. So it's pretty

0: memorials. There's some gardens that have been, the German American Friendship Garden is right there next to the Washington Monument. It also has some pretty cool structures. It's got the, Sylvan Theater, which was, it's an over 100 year old space where performing arts performances have taken place, and it's, kind of slowly been renovated over the over time. But it is one of our signature restoration projects that we're working towards in honor of the 250th. Yep.
1: Getting ready for this interview, our crack staff here is telling me that the Ford's Theater is also part of the National Mall. Is that correct or no?
0: Well, so actually, the Ford's Theater is off. It's adjacent to the mall. It's not on the mall. It's actually more towards the downtown area, 10th Street and off of Constitution Avenue, but Pennsylvania Avenue, excuse me. But it it sits within the National Park Service administrative division called the National Mall and Memorial Parks. So the Trust for the National Mall is the nonprofit, philanthropic, nonpartisan partner to the National Park Service for this division called the National Mall and Memorial Parks. And within that are about 14 National Park Service units and a number of commemorative works, monuments, and memorials. So the Ford Theater is considered a National Park Service unit, but it's within our umbrella division.
1: Gotcha. So what about
0: multiple cool places?
1: Yeah. Sure, absolutely. I mean, you can't do Washington in a day. You need a couple of days to go and see it and everything
0: right.
1: else.
0: Right.
1: What about the Smithsonian? That's on the National Mall. Is that considered part of the National Park or no?
0: So it's not a it's not part of the National Park property, but it sits adjacent to the National Mall. It sits adjacent to the kind of popular grass panels called the National Mall. So that sits right between the right at the Capitol all the way up to the Washington Monument. You'll have on both sides of those grass panels the different Smithsonian museums.
1: And tell
0: so
1: me about
0: we collaborate. They're friendly neighbors, but they're not. It's not technically on the National Mall.
1: Gotcha. Okay, but it is. It is some hallowed ground because that is
0: of course
1: a great place. Tell me about the Trust for the National Mall, and tell me how you got involved with it.
0: So the Trust for the National Mall, as I mentioned, is a nonprofit philanthropic partner. There's about 375. Plus types of our type of organization nationwide. The National Park Foundation is the umbrella to the entire country for the 433 park units across the country. So we serve the division and the units that make up the National Mall Memorial Parks. And the Trust for the National Mall was founded and pretty much was in operations around 2007. So we're almost 20 years old, and we have been just focused on raising private dollars, you know, donations from private citizens, corporations, and foundations and we do advocacy and we bring expertise. So we have a team of experts in restoration and maintenance needs. And we raise those funds and invest them in restoration projects, educational enrichment, and volunteerism. So we have a number of programs that we do throughout the year, but we mainly are working hand in hand with the Park Service to prioritize where they need critical restoration and critical maintenance work to keep the National Mall thriving and enduring for all the visitors that come.
1: How many visitors come every year to the National Mall?
0: So it's the cool thing about the National Mall is that there's no gate to entry, right? Most of the national parks, you go through a parking gate and, you know, you enter. It's open on all sides. So you can imagine just the floods of people that come in depending on the event or activity that's happening or just wanting to come visit these great monuments and memorials and the fun historic structures on the mall. So we get about 36 million visits a year. And they anticipate close to 50 million this year because of the special 250th anniversary year.
1: Of all of those special places you mentioned, probably the crown jewel is the Lincoln Memorial and the reflecting pool. And getting ready for the interview, I knew, but I didn't know how many times it shows up in movies, television shows, stories, books, pictures. I mean, right? The reflecting pool and the Lincoln Monument, probably one of the most photographed places in America.
0: That's true. And

0: It's also the most visited memorial in the country. That's got about 7 to 8 million visitors that just go, you know, in and out of that chamber and walk up those stairs. But it's a magnificent space. And obviously the statue of Lincoln in the chamber and the significance to the space is it's incredible. It's the home to Martin Luther King Jr. speech and Marion Wright Anderson's, you know, singing from the steps. And it just has a ton of history. It's so busy 24/7. There's so much activity going on at that space. It's a really beautiful element to the National Mall.
1: You also forgot Forrest Gump addressed the crowd there as well.
0: That's right, and Forrest Gump. It is a signature place, and you know it sits right there. We call it the Monument Core. It's like the most trafficked area is like walking up along the Reflecting Pool to the Lincoln, around to the Korean, by the U.S. Park Police Horse Stables, which I'd love to talk to you about, and the World War II Memorial, and then it comes back around to Constitution Gardens and the home to the 56 signers of the Declaration of Independence Memorial, and then the Vietnam. So it's, you know, it's that area gets a ton of traffic, and it's a pretty cool part of the National Mall.
1: We're going to come back and we're going to start with what's underneath the Lincoln Memorial. We're talking with Catherine Townsend, President and CEO of the Trust for the National Park, part of our 250th celebration of this great country, looking at the national parks. And this week, we're talking about the National Mall. America at Night, back in a moment.
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1: Catherine Townsend, President and CEO of the Friends Group for the National Mall, the Trust for the National Mall. Okay, Catherine, many of us have been to the Lincoln Memorial. It is hallowed ground, as we said. There's the Gettysburg dress etched on one side. There's the second inaugural, I believe, etched on the other side. But I've never been underneath the Lincoln Memorial. What is underneath the Lincoln Memorial?
0: So we're excited to be a participating partner with the National Park Foundation. We're going to be unveiling the new Undercroft exhibit that opens June 25th. It's very exciting next week. It is a brand new 15,000 square foot museum in a cavernous undercroft below the Lincoln Memorial. It actually tells the story of the history and legacy of Abraham Lincoln and the memorial that helped shape a nation. So there's going to be tons of exhibits. It shares a timeline of events that have taken place on the steps. Visitors can learn about the making of the memorial. You can also dive deeper into the Gettysburg Address and the second inaugural address, as you mentioned, the two speeches that are engraved in the memorial in the chamber. And then just announced this week, the Undercroft will feature two of the most important documents in American history, both original signed copies by President Lincoln, the Emancipation Proclamation and the 13th Amendment. So they'll be on display in the Undercroft through June of 2027. So it's really exciting, thanks to donors, private donations, and a special donor who gave that gift, a loan for the next year. It's going to be a really exciting educational opportunity for visitors to the National Mall.
1: Are you saying the originals are going to be there?
0: That's right. Original signed copies.
1: Wow.
0: Of the Emancipation Proclamation and the 13th Amendment. Yes. Both owned by a philanthropist donor and is sharing those for the next year with the public.
1: Is it true that we didn't know this space existed until relatively recently?
0: Well, it's known. It's been known for its existence. I mean, the National Park Service has known for a while. I think at one point it was open for select tours. I mean, not tours, but you know, it was a raw space. So you could go in because you know the bathrooms were underneath the chamber, and a small exhibit hall was formerly there for a while, and so people could enter. And then for maintenance work, you know, the maintenance crews, the National Park Service. And, you know, certain administration, Department of Interior folks knew it existed, but the public didn't really know it existed until during the centennial of the National Park Service in 2016. Gearing up for that centennial year, the Park Service and the Department of Interior decided they wanted to open that up to the public and needed to have an exhibit and a display. And so they went after they got a nice generous gift from a different philanthropist to make a donation to actually open up that to the general public. So it took about 10 years to actually complete it, more than that, 12 years actually, or you know, 11 years, because they had to just add some additional security measures and things like that over time.
1: Sure.
0: So the combination of National Park Foundation contributions, the National Park Service contributions, and private donations, they are able to open it up to the public. And then the Trust for the National Mall will work with the Park Service to maintain it and to ensure operations are smooth.
1: We always ask the people who come on the show, give us a special things that people don't normally get to do or special things that we don't necessarily think about. And one of the things you've said is sunrise at the Lincoln Memorial. Tell me about that.
0: Well, I think most people know that, I mean, if you've been to the National Mall, everybody connects with the National Mall in so many ways. You know, you come to honor somebody, you know, honor a veteran or a military hero. You come to learn history. You come to, you know, demonstrate. You know, there's a lot of recreational activities that happen there. You just come to connect. And there's so many places that people visit, but there's also these really cool behind the scenes experiences. Like so sunrise at the Lincoln is remarkable just because of the way the sun comes up, and shines on the Lincoln, and even sunset is beautiful when it sets to the west and it comes through those columns. A beautiful experiences to go late at night at the Lincoln and stand up and sit at the top of the steps and look out over the vista of the reflecting pool and the Washington Monument. You can see the Capitol in the background because, you know, it's just the Washington Monument is slightly off the axis so that you can actually, you know, that Congress looks to Lincoln for a source of inspiration, just as the White House looks at Jefferson for inspiration. They're sort of on the axis to each other. And so those are cool little scenes that you get to witness, even sitting at the steps at the Jefferson and looking out over the tidal basin and looking at that view, looking at Martin Luther King across the way and the Washington Monument, you know, little pockets of the cherry tree walk where you get to see a unique tree that's been there for a long time and its shape at times of bloom. There's just really cool little spots on the mall that people aren't used to.
1: Yeah.
0: And particularly, I'd love to showcase, you know, we renovated the oldest structure on the National Mall called the Lockkeeper's House. It sat boarded up for 40 years, and the Park Service was never going to be able to get to it. It was never going to get an appropriation to upgrade it. And it's a historic building, so they weren't going to tear it down. And the Trust took it on, and we turned it into a mini museum about the National Mall and the making of the District of Columbia. So it's a beautiful little video in there, light show, a lot of history in that little house and what that house has been witness to, the development of the National Mall over time.
1: I got about a minute until we got a break, but more with Catherine Townsend. We just passed Memorial Day. What happens on the National Mall on Memorial Day?
0: Well, on Memorial Day, the Trust organizes taps across the mall, and it's this incredible, bugle playing taps at each of the signature war memorials, and a couple others adjacent to the mall. And at Dwight D. Eisenhower, it's played. At the World War One, it's played. World War Two, and so it's pretty cool. The Vietnam and the Korean. And they all play simultaneously at the same time. So that's really cool on Memorial Day. And that was a lovely, kickoff to some of the events that we're doing in honor of July 4th.
1: Yeah, very, very special, special place. More with Catherine Townsend, President and CEO of the Trust for the National Mall, part of our 250th celebration of this great country. America at Night, back in a moment.
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26: 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And do they really work? Well, first, let's talk about actual magnesium. 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And most people get enough of it simply from the foods they eat. 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Now, when it comes to the science, we looked into this, and I gotta say, there's not a lot of strong evidence that magnesium supplements will actually help you sleep. 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And maybe it's those things then that help you get some better sleep. I'm Dr. Sanjay Gupta, helping you live a better life.
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1: Catherine Townsend is president and CEO of the Trust for the National Mall. That's the Friends Group that helps out the National Mall and Memorial Parks. Catherine, you mentioned horse stables. I've been to the National Mall a couple of times. Where are the horse stables and what are they?
0: So the U.S. Park Police Horse Stables and New Education Center is located just south of the Reflecting Pool, next to the Korean Memorial, in between the Korean Memorial and the World War II Memorial. There's also a D.C. War Memorial for the veterans of that participated from Washington, D.C. But it's a beautiful, new, state-of-the-art stables. They were originally built for the bicentennial and just sat there. They were temporary structure. They sat there. They wanted them to continue, and they just didn't take care of them very well. The horses were in not very good condition, and they were dilapidated old stables. So we basically raised $22 million from private donations, flattened the, you know, just completely removed the old stables, built state-of-the-art new stables, and added an 1,100-square-foot education center. So now visitors to the National Mall can go in and learn about the mounted unit. They can learn about the horses, how the horses get trained, how they're cared for. They can actually see the horses because the paddocks are out in front of the building and the structure. So people just get really excited, and kids get excited to see them and talk to the horses, talk to the mounted unit officers. And it's really teaching the visitors about how the Park Police mounted officers, the oldest unit in the service in Washington, D.C., actually safeguard the National Mall. And they're really treated like ambassadors when they're walking around the National Mall, taking care of, everyone and the visitors. You know, people just have to migrate to them and have to touch them and have to talk to the officers. It's beautiful.
1: Yeah,
0: and so
1: sure.
0: We're so proud of that project. And we're actually celebrating its, you know, third year open and operating. And we've got a lot of activities happening there tomorrow, actually. All morning, and an open house, and volunteer fair, et cetera. It's going to be a really fun day. So, yeah, the U.S. Park Police Horse Stables is a fabulous project that the trust completed. So,
1: let's talk about the Washington Monument for a moment. I didn't know that there was an earthquake that did some damage to the Washington Monument a couple of years ago.
0: McGraw, how could you not have seen that in the news? it happened in 2011, and, pretty significant shake. And you can imagine there was cracks to the stones, and kind of shook up the interior. But that structure is designed pretty amazing. That you know, there's no mortar. there's no mortar in between those stones. So anyway, so yeah, so there was a private donation that was given to the trust that we gave to the Park Service to help do the repairs to the structure, and it had scaffolding on it and kind of lit up at night. That was kind of a unique kind of look for a while, and then it reopened to the public. And a couple of years later, the Park Service included some upgrades to the elevators and put together built a kind of a state of the art visitor. An entry screening area to the monument for more security. So,
1: sure.
0: It's beautiful, and it's beautiful from the top. Yeah.
1: Can you go to the top? Can you get tickets and then go to the top? Yeah.
0: Oh, absolutely. Absolutely. It's open to the public. You have to get time tickets, and you can wait in line or you can go online in advance to get your tickets. And it's free except for, a convenience fee online. Otherwise, you can stand in line and get a free ticket, but it's beautiful. You can go up to the top. It's, 55 feet, and it's got a 360 degree view from the top. It's absolutely a gorgeous view. And you can also check out at our nationalmall.org site, you can check out our monument cam. So you could see the facing east. I'm sorry, excuse me, facing west. You can actually see the reflecting pole and the Lincoln, through our monument cam. So that's, and that's on 4th of July and fireworks, you can see those as well.
1: How about that? Go ahead, real quick. Go ahead. What do you
0: got? I was just going to say, a lot of people don't know that the Washington Monument, a fun fact in general is that all the monuments and memorials on the National Mall were built or restored by private philanthropy. And so what's the cool thing about the Washington Monument, which is the first 155 feet have a different colored stone than the rest of the monument. So the first 155 feet was built by private philanthropy and the rest was built by the government. Federal contribution. And then, so that's kind of a signature of, in addition to being an incredible monument to our first president of the United States, it is also sort of a symbol of the public-private partnership that keeps the National Mall enduring.
1: Somebody on the text line wanted me to ask you if there is a, from Baltimore, it says, ask your guest if there's a mini Washington Monument buried next to the Washington Monument.
0: Oh, interesting question. You know, I don't know that question, but I do know that the cornerstone, there is some things, artifacts were placed in that cornerstone. So it's a good question. I'm going to find out.
1: All right, there we go.
0: I'll try to see if I can find it out while I'm talking.
1: That's
0: a good fun fact. We'll have to, the other thing is that we will do some research and maybe put that on our National Mall Gateway, which is our brand new digital civic learning platform. You can learn everything you want to learn about the National Mall by going to gateway.nationalmall.org. And we might just have to put that on as a fun story if we're
1: there
0: allowed
1: you
0: to
1: go.
0: Share that. So your listener can check that out.
1: Okay. Now, you mentioned earlier the loop around, as you were mentioning, and you mentioned the signing of the Declaration, the monument, yes, or the ode to the signing of the Declaration of Independence. What is that?
0: Yes. So that is one of our signature projects in honor of the 250th. It's one of the things we are focused on, finishing that fundraising drive so that we can get that project underway. Constitution Gardens and the memorial to the 56 signers of the Declaration of Independence, two separate elements that overlap that are together. The Constitution Gardens was built for the bicentennial. There was defense buildings that used to be there all along the reflecting pool on both sides. And when the Pentagon was built, those buildings started to come down. But by the late 60s, a few remnants were still up but empty. And the story is that Pat Nixon said to the president, her husband, and said, we got to take those buildings down in time for the bicentennial. And so they quickly built this 36 acres of garden and a big, huge lake. And it's about 36 acres and the lake, but it was done very quickly. And it's a 2-foot cement bottom pond, fake lake, we call it, that's not very environmentally friendly. Now, in the middle of that lake they built in 19, it was a gift to the nation from the Bicentennial. The commission gave the memorial to the 5600. So that sits in the middle of the lake. And so the trust is working with the National Park Service. We've already gotten all the designs approved to make this beautiful gardens. There's no flowering garden that you can see in Cotton Gardens right now, but we are going to create the gardens. We're going to be planting 400 new trees. There'll be a beautiful ring in the middle of the lake, model boating in the summer for kids, and it'll just be a much more thriving space that's more activated with the general public. And so we're excited about that, and we really want to make that a gift to the nation for the second quincentennial.
1: Okay, let's talk about some of the sort of more non-official things. I've seen pictures of like softball games on the mall and tag football games and pickleball stuff. I mean, tell us about those types of things on the mall.
0: So what we'd love your audience to know is that the National Mall is open to everyone to permit any type of activation, art installation, an event, demonstration, or a sporting event. So there's about 9,000 permitted events on the National Mall. A portion of those are First Amendment demonstrations and First Amendment activations or activities. And others are these variety of other things that happen on the National Mall. So about half of the 9,000, about 4,000 plus permitted events are sporting events. They're soccer games, baseball games, frisbee. And then the trust actually organized for the last 3 years the National Mall of Pickleball. And that was a educational activation with one of our partners to bring, you know, much needed attention to sport and physical activity and to kind of curb social isolation for, elderly Americans. And so, but we found that their pickleball is for all the ages. So that was really fun that we ended up with a lot of, we have 850 players out there and even a congressional pickleball match as well. So there's a lot of activity out there and people don't realize that. They might see some open vistas, but throughout the year, there is almost every square foot of the National Mall is permitted for some type of activity that draws hundreds of thousands of people out.
1: Which leads me to my next question is the grass has got to take a beating, but you have a turf restoration project. Tell us about that.
0: Yeah. So the grass turf panels that are located right in front of the Capitol, all the way to the Washington Monument, those went through a significant restoration project back in 2014 to 2016. So this was all part of a congressional appropriation because the grass panels were a mess and hard surface and, you know, it was basically cement dirt. You couldn't really keep the grass maintained. So the whole program to create cisterns 4 feet deep under those panels, a whole mixture of certain types of mixture of sand and a bunch of different grass seeds, consulting with the experts at Major League Baseball and NFL and the PGA, the experts in turf to bring like a really resilient turf program to those panels. And that actually has spread across the National Mall to the grounds of the Washington Monument and to the JFK hockey fields, which is just south of the reflecting pool and next to the horse stables and just all around throughout the National Mall now. So the grass looks really, really great, but it always needs care because every time you have an event or an activation, it gets damaged to the turf. But they do have, you know, new policies and guidelines that keep, you know, certain activations and certain things not on the grass for too long so that it can maintain its beauty and resiliency and beauty for all sorts of events. So even if you have everybody coming out for an inauguration, there's ways to make sure that the grass stays nice.
1: What's your favorite part of the mall?
0: Oh, good question. McGraw, I love our projects, so I'm always partial to those. I just, you know, when we opened up the horse stables in the lawkeeper's house and watching people's face when they see it and have an aha moment, they had no idea that they were there and what they can learn from them was just really, really cool. But I have lived in Washington, D.C. for over 35 years. And my joke was always, you know, it's America's front yard, but it was always my backyard and my kids' backyard. So they grew up on the National Mall, and we attended so many things, just going there and biking or going to different, the Folklife Festival or, you know, different art installations. We had a beautiful art installation from the trust called Beyond Granite, which was incredible to do temporary commemorative works of art, not to sort of highlight the opportunities for artists to showcase different types of commemoration. But I love the Lincoln. The Lincoln's very special to me because each of my kids were part of their school going up, and at fifth grade, the entire grade took a line of the Martin Luther King "I Have a Dream" speech, and they all got to go up there and recite a line at Martin Luther King Day. So as a parent watching each of my four children when they were in fifth grade go up there and do that, that those stairs have a very special meaning for me, and just the beauty of what the National Mall can represent for this country. And it is the greatest symbol of American freedom and democracy. So it is just so special for so many people. So I have multiple favorite spaces.
1: Sure. That's acceptable. I will allow you. I will. This, the last question, I have a minute and a half left. Catherine Townsend. I want to talk about the Vietnam wall and the Vietnam Memorial. I have had a special time there myself, just by myself at night in a snowstorm in early January. It was very sweet. But is it true that the things that are left in front of the statue are housed and cataloged and saved?
0: Yes, that's correct. And at one point, they were going to have a museum for those, and that might still come to life, but that's not happening at this time. But yes, they collect the most interesting artifacts, and it's incredible. And in fact, just adjacent to that is a new memorial coming for Desert Shield Desert Storm. So I wanted to leave you with, there is the mall is evolving constantly. And so there is more museum there. I'm sorry. There is additional memorials coming. And the kind of another critical one is the new women's suffrage monument that's coming, that will be put at 19th and Constitution, right in Constitution Gardens. Yeah. And they picked that spot because it represents the 19th Amendment. So that'll be coming by 2030. Desert Storm is coming in October. It's going to open up this year. So
1: fantastic.
0: For visitors coming to the mall, there's a lot of new things coming. But yeah, there's a lot of fun facts about the National Mall that are fun to learn about. So tell everybody to go to the Gateway.
1: Catherine Townsend, President and CEO of the Trust for the National Mall. What's the website where people can go to find out all this stuff and find out more and become a member of the Trust of the National Mall?
0: Well, they can go to nationalmall.org. That's super easy. They can also go to nationalmall250.org to learn about all the cool things happening at the 250th and the projects and programs that we are investing in and raising money for that need the general public support and ongoing annual programs and some of our signature projects. And then, of course, what I've just said several times, the National Mall Gateway is really your one-stop shop for learning about the National Mall and getting teachers and students. We have a huge teacher portal there. We've got a lot of teacher trainings that we do.
1: Beautiful.
0: And we'd love to get all teachers across the country involved in that, in using it as an incredible resource.
1: Catherine Townsend, President and CEO of the Trust for the National Mall. Thank you for a fascinating hour. Good luck down the road.
0: Great. Thank you so much, McGraw, for having us.
1: America at Night. You got America at Night. Back in a moment.
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1: We are officially out of time. Open phones next hour. We also have the answer to the mini Washington Monument buried next to the Washington Monument. We'll get to that. We got some news on Pizza Hut. And I got a story about Chick-fil-A, all of that coming up here in mere moments. It's open phones, which means open phones, open texts, and we've got some voicemails. So start lining up, 1-844-2-McGraw, 1-844-262-4729. And what else we got? That's it. That's all we got. And then our special thanks to the National Monument. I've been to the National Mall a number of times. And I spent, it was like January 2nd, I believe, January 3rd. It was a snowstorm, and I was in a tuxedo in Washington, D.C. And at the end of the night, I took a stroll down the mall by myself in the snow, and I found myself in front of the Vietnam Wall, and it was one of the most moving nights I've ever had. Heartbreaking to think of all those men and women who have perished, and I was their age and in a tuxedo. I felt very lucky, right? There were for the grace of God go any of us. Anyway, stay right there. Open phones next hour. Executive Director tonight is Alex Hinson. Engineer is Richard Good. I'm McGraw Milhaven. This is America at Night on Westwood.
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8: From ABC News. I'm Dave Packer. President Trump at the G7 continuing to tout his agreement with Iran. But officials in Washington are waiting to hear more. Republican Senator John Thune.
9: I think we're all hoping to get more information, more detail about that. I expect that'll be forthcoming.
8: Retired Lieutenant General and former head of the U.S. Army Space and Missile Defense Command telling us that the definition of a memorandum of understanding means it may not be enforceable.
11: It's really not binding. A memorandum of understanding than any other kind of forum that you might be in is just kind of an opportunity for people to maybe get together and discuss what their issues are and say, okay, here's where we want to go forward from our position. But again, nothing really binding to it.
8: Fast spreading wildfire in Washington State Spokane County. It's now charred over 200 acres. Spokane County Fire District 9 Commissioner Brian Mather says there are
20: 2,340 primary and secondary structures which are under evacuation. We have level two and level three evacuations that have occurred. We have multiple resources on this incident, which is going to be ongoing now for several days.
8: Red flag warnings and that wind fanning the flames. One person dead and another hurt after Wilmington, Delaware police say someone opened fire inside of a hospital. Police Chief Wilfredo Campo says a suspect and the victims all work together.
25: Regardless of what the motive is in this incident might have been, there is never an excuse for violence, and there is never an excuse for gun violence. Our investigators will be working tirelessly to apprehend the suspect and ensure they are brought to justice.
8: The FBI revealing a plot targeting the UFC fight night held at the White House. The FBI arresting at least five suspects. Their alleged plan calling for explosives, drones, and snipers targeting top government officials. You're listening to ABC News.
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8: A coastal hazard warning is in effect in Southern California after two college students were swept into the ocean.
2: Lifeguards racing to rescue Mahiel Saran and Harshita Nair, airlifting them to the hospital. But both young women later died. With strong rip currents and high surf, there are urgent warnings for the public to stay out of the ocean. More than 500 people rescued in Newport Beach, where lifeguards were spotted battling rough currents to save a surfer.
8: ABC's Kana Whitworth. The Trump administration is helping one of Elon Musk's companies fight a civil rights lawsuit that alleges it's illegally running dozens of natural gas turbines to power a $20 billion data center in Mississippi. The NAACP and other groups are suing, but the Justice Department is seeking dismissal. Slicing up an American food chain.
3: Pizza Hut is being sold in a multi-billion dollar deal. Parent company Yum Brands, which acquired the 68-year-old restaurant chain, announced a private equity firm, Long Range Capital, is buying the bulk of restaurants for roughly $1.5 billion, except for the mainland China business, which Yum China Holdings is purchasing for $1.2 billion. The chain has struggled with sales across the U.S. and has more than 19,000 restaurants worldwide. Pizza Hut was founded by two brothers in Wichita, Kansas in 1958. Michelle Franz and ABC News.
8: Come September, Christopher Jackson is returning to his role as George Washington in the Broadway hit Hamilton. He earned a Tony nomination for the role. Dave Packer, ABC News.
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1: 4729. 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If you're listening to this after we have finished airing it, after we have been broadcasting it live and you want to chime in, you can certainly call. And if you get a voicemail, how do you know if we're doing this live or if it's Memorex? Well, call in 1-844-2-McGraw. And if Alex picks up, we're live. If Alex doesn't pick up and the machine picks up, then leave a message and we'll be able to play it the next night. It's as simple as that. The phone number for everything, 1-844-2-McGraw, gets you everywhere. Gets you a text message, gets you a phone message, gets you a voicemail. 1-844-262-4729. Starting off tonight with some good news, which potentially could have been some very bad news. But authorities, the FBI apparently, and the Secret Service and everybody else involved, intercepted a plot to attack the UFC championship event held outside the White House over the weekend, according to court papers made public today. The court papers allege that the plotters communicated in some detail about the attack of the event. They signaled out specific officials they hoped to target and mapped out locations for launching drones and escape routes. They also used social media, another reason why social media is the scourge of society. It's not immediately clear how close they came to fulfilling the plot, but the Justice Department said today that five people have been arrested in four states, California, Missouri, Nebraska, and Ohio, and that the investigation was ongoing. The news broke today because FBI Director Kash Patel posted on social media that multiple individuals had been taken into custody in connection with a potential threat

Apparently, it was these people had been radicalized online through social media. Then they shifted to Signal and, you know, started spewing all sorts of hate online. You know how it goes. Once you get radicalized online and you become indoctrinated or you become radicalized, right? You go down a rabbit hole and all of a sudden you're making sympathetic remarks about Adolf Hitler and you've officially become radicalized. And there was some talk of a drone attack at the White House to force people to run out of the other side. And then that's where they were going to take target practice for the people who were running away from the drone attacks. It's pretty disturbing. But again, they said that they were never in, nobody was ever in any danger. They were able to thwart the plot long before it ever went active. When I say five people in custody from four different states. So that's all good news. All right, 1-844-2-McGraw, 1-844-262-4729. We got a couple of other topics. One of the texters wanted to know about the mini Washington Monument next to the real Washington Monument. And according to Channel 7 News on Your Side from February 20th, 2019, the rumors are true. The so-called mini monument exists and it's buried underground in the shadow of the Washington Monument under a utility cover surrounded by grass. The Washington Monument reopened Thursday featuring a ceremony with the First Lady. This is 2017. And apparently there are pictures and they discovered that this national monument was a miniature replica of the Washington Monument. And apparently, when they were building it, it was used as some type of measuring or corner or some type of standard that was used when the masons were building it to lay the first round. And you had to be certain, right? It was a marker of some kind. After it was done, they left it there, and then they filled it in with some grass and dirt, and they didn't want to disturb it, so they just left it there and then covered it up with dirt, and it was discovered in 2019. So how's that for a story? Holy mackerel. Now we got some other stories out here I wanted to get to. First of all, some breaking news, really very important breaking news. It was announced that Pizza Hut is being sold. Listen to this. Pizza Hut. Who doesn't love Pizza Hut? They're selling for $2.7 billion, and if you think that's little, it gets even worse. Pizza Hut in China will be acquired by Yum China Holdings for $1.2. The rest of the business will go to a private equity firm, Long Range Capital, for $1.5 billion. So you could have owned Pizza Hut outside of China for $1.5 billion. They say the number is low. They've had some depressed sales. And this is a turnaround move, I guess, by this hedge fund. And they say weakening sales and the growing use of the weight loss drugs that are pushing consumers to eat healthier choices or just not eat pizza has been part of the decline in Pizza Hut. Who knew? Who doesn't love Pizza Hut? Is anything sacred anymore? Now they're going after Pizza Hut. Now, with all that being said, let me talk to you about probably the most serious subject. Probably should have brought this up last night, but we didn't for whatever reason. And that is that Chick-fil-A is back with their honey pimento chicken sandwich. Stop the presses. Stop the world. I've got to get off. Chick-fil-A is back. Now, was it last summer? Might have been last summer, two summers ago. I love everything about Chick-fil-A. Their chicken nugs are fantastic. I don't know how they do it. Have you driven by a Chick-fil-A and the line is around the block and you think, oh, this is gonna, who wants to go there? It's gonna take forever. And it instantaneously, how they do it. I think every fast food chain in the world should be forced to take a class put on by Chick-fil-A.

0: fillet on how to do it. How do they do it? There are, I've been in a fast food line where there's three cars and it's taken three times as long as it does at Chick-fil-A that's got 40 cars in front of you. It's amazing how they do it. And everyone's friendly and everyone's nice. And there's, it's just this, you know, they don't, can you pull around the other entrance? We got to wait 20 minutes while your fries are finished, right? Not at Chick-fil-A. They get this thing done. So last summer, we pull into Chick-fil-A and, I was with somebody and they said, hey, this, this honey pimento sandwich is pretty good. And I was like, I don't know. Those chicken sandwiches are, they're always too bready. And I said, no, all right, I'll get it. And I bit into it and it was like, it was a burst of, it changed my life. So like, I don't know, 3 days later, I was driving by myself and I was dreaming about that honey pimento chicken sandwich. And I pulled into the Chick-fil-A and I said, I'll have that honey pimento sandwich, not spicy, hold the jalapenos. I'm sorry, sir, we no longer have that on the menu. I was outraged. And it hasn't been back. And then it came back, I don't know, last week. I think I was the first one in line to get it. And I, oh my goodness. My memory didn't do it justice. It is so good. That sandwich is fantastic. The honey pimento chicken sandwich at Chick-fil-A. I get the non-spicy, no jalapenos. Oh, it is the best. So if you're looking for something to eat, do yourself a favor, Chick-fil-A. And I love these people who are all offended by Chick-fil-A. It's like, I don't know what you're so offended by. I see every make, model, color, orientation. I who cares that they're closed on Sunday? God love them. They give their employees a day off. They deserve a day off after all the hard work they do. What a wonderfully run company. Just the nicest people in the world run Chick-fil-A. And don't ever take the honey pimento sandwich off the menu ever again. Backed by popular demand. So anyway, that's my 2 cents. 1-844-2-McGraw, 1-844-262-4729. When we come back, we'll go to the phones, take some phone calls. President Trump still not releasing the text of this deal with Iran, and Republicans starting to get a little dicey over the whole thing. They're sending J.D. Vance to sell it. So we'll see, but not a lot of people, they're a little leery of it. I tell you what, Iran's winning the PR war. Iran keeps saying all these things, and Trump keeps saying, we're going to hold on to it. No, that's not true. I don't know, man. It's PR-wise, it just does not look good for the Trump administration. They're making it look bad. I don't know why they're holding out this memorandum of understanding, which is what we should all have with Chick-fil-A, this memorandum of understanding that they'll never take away the honey pimento chicken sandwich. 1-844-2-McGraw, 1-844-262-4729. Text messages, voicemails, and phone calls straight ahead. America at Night, back in a moment.
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1: All right, text message from Chicago. I once worked for a Chick-fil-A. They make sure they hire team players that will go the extra mile to make customers have an enjoyable experience. I loved working there. I tell you what, man, if I was a business and somebody said they worked in high school at a Chick-fil-A, I would hire them immediately. I think that is, right? I think that is, a great proving ground, right? I mean, it's all hands on deck. It's busy. You got to be thinking. You got to be smart. You got to be attentive. All very good. Here's another one from, Connecticut. Mark in Connecticut. Why are we giving money to Iran? This is disgraceful. Yeah, it looks like we're giving them money to open up the Strait of Hormuz, which is bizarre. I mean, I understand that they're going to get more money when they apparently we're kind of guessing here. I don't really want to trust Iran, but I mean, Israel's not happy with this deal. And it looks like Israel's saying that the United States is giving sanctions relief, also the ability to sell oil at elevated prices, which is going to be a great financial windfall for Iran. You're going to take the pressure off of them, and then you're going to give them money to open up the Strait of Hormuz, which was already open before all this bombing happened. It seems it's getting criticized in places you wouldn't normally think President Trump's foreign policy would be criticized. So you got that going on. Let's go to the phones. We got Paul in Boise, Idaho. Paul, welcome to America at Night.
2: Evening. Yes.
1: Good evening.
2: Thank you for taking my call.
1: Sure.
2: Last night I did make a disclaimer. I probably shouldn't have said a couple of things that I said. But another great thing about this particular country club, and that was not my intent. I had nothing but an extreme love for those people that I used to work for. Make no mistake about it. And the man that I used to work under, he's nothing, to me, he's nothing less than a saint. And
1: yeah, I did not take any of your comments last night in a negative way, in any way, shape, or form.
2: Okay.
1: No, I didn't. I didn't. It's very nice of you to call up and sort of make sure we're all on the same page, but I did not take anything you said last night as negative or derogatory or insulting or insinuating in anything, shape, or form, other than your care for your the guy you played golf with, that John Langley, right? That was Langley, right? That was the guy's name.
2: Jim.
1: Yeah. Yeah. No, I think you're all good. Anything else, Paul?
2: Well, oh, yeah, I did want to say thank you for being on air, for us to voice an opinion. What a worthy you to have on the air. And you're 5 nights a week, and I appreciate it. And I think everybody else listening here would be appreciative of your job, too, and the good job that you do.
1: Well, thank you very much, Paul. I appreciate that. Let's get to Tony real quick before the bottom of the hour break. Tony, I got about a minute and a half. What do you got for us?
3: Well, I usually follow up on what you're saying, but I was going to talk about sustainability a little bit, about what I spoke to you about earlier, and I was just hoping that people come to realize that when we're talking about all these new developments, and you know what you were speaking of earlier about AI and these data centers, people are out of their minds about water consumption. But, you know, as Patrick Moore says, you know, sustainability has three pillars: the economics, social impact, and the environment. And you can't just focus on one thing. If you focus on one thing, that becomes an extremism. And Patrick Moore, who was a PhD in forestry, was the original politician on the planet when he had Greenpeace. And he left them because they became too extreme and too political. And they were basically using facts rather than science. And that's what I think we're stuck with today. A lot of politicians, whether they're on one side or the other, are not listening to those three pillars, and I think society would be better if we did. What do you think?
1: Tony, can you hold on through the break?
3: I will.
1: Hold on through the break. I want to ask you about the sad news coming out of Canada that they're doing away with Hockey Night in Canada. That Saturday night Hockey Night in Canada is going away. Talk to 74 years of it's going strong. End of an era in Canada. We'll talk to Tony from Montreal, who is a hockey fan.
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1: All right, we held Tony over because we got a couple questions for Tony in Montreal. Tony, are you there?
3: Oh, yeah, I'm here.
1: All right, good. We got a question for you. Now callers are getting questions on the text line. Tony from Connecticut, the listener texts in, I'm going to Montreal for the first time this weekend. Can Tony recommend the best restaurant? Give me a couple restaurants in Montreal this guy can go to.
3: So one in Old Montreal, Da Emma, D-A, and then next word Emma, E-M-M-A, and then Da Bologna is in Montreal North. Da Bologna is B-O-L. O-G-N-A, and Da Emma is in Old Montreal. Both are great, both are reasonable, and both are authentic Italian. Those are the best.
1: All right, there you go. What do you think of Hockey Night in Canada being canceled?
3: So that's a great story. For the past 12 years, Sportsnet, which is a cable streaming system, has a partnership with the CBC of Canada, Canadian Broadcasting Corporation, which was a public corporation owned by the Canadian government, and diffused hockey across the entire country from the north to the south for free. That was part of the mandate of the CBC, was to create a Canadiana image of Canada, whether it was programming that was completely, I don't want to say it in a bad way, but anti-American. It was Canadiana. So it promoted Canadian ideas, Canadian culture. Shows like The Littlest Hobo, which was about a dog, much like Lassie, but it was The Littlest Hobo, about a German Shepherd and a kid, very similar to the Americans, but it was the Canadian version, and we grew up with that. And we had all types of shows, kids shows, that were geared for Canadian people. And one of the great shows was Hockey Night in Canada, that ran for 72 years, since 1952. And when they ran, this show was an icon show. You had Don Cherry as the pontificating, bombastic sportscaster, and he was just amazing. And they loved him because he was formerly the head coach for the Stanley Cup winning Boston Bruins with Bobby Orr and Phil Esposito. So he was a Canadian, very much pro-Canada. And of course, you know, his leanings are quite conservative, and at a certain point, he and Don McLean had a falling out, and
1: hold on a second. I'm short on time here. So, I mean, what happened? Why did they cancel this if it was such a iconic broadcast for 75 years?
3: Well, what happened is that the 12-year agreement with Sportsnet Private Cable, the CBC could no longer pay the streaming fees to send it out for free. So what happened is this 12-year agreement had a great fee structure for CBC, but it became so expensive for CBC that they could not afford it, and they're a government agency with a budget, so they axed it. So what that means today, we will have hockey unless you can buy it from Sportsnet. It's like an ESPN. Mm. In the old days, you just turn on your channel. So you can imagine in Canada right now, you have six or seven free channels on CBC. And you don't have to pay a dime. You have an antenna, you put it on your TV, old school, and you get the news, you get this and that. That's what Canada's about. Now, if you want to see your games on Saturday night, you got to pay for cable. That's what changed completely. Yeah, and yeah, yeah. They're going to change the format. They're going to get rid of it. They said it was boring. It was old school. They need a new blood system in. So that's basically it. Sad to say, it's I grew up on that.
1: Yeah, everybody did in Canada. Tony, good stuff. Thanks for checking in. As always, we'll talk to you next time. Thanks, man. All right, 1-844-2-McGraw, 1-844-262-4729. We got some phone calls we got to get to. Bob, let's start with Bob in Washington, D.C. Bob, take it away.
17: You were talking about going to baseball games when you were a kid. I grew up as a Mets fan in North Carolina for some reason, probably because my dad is from New York. Back in 1976, he decided he wanted to take me to my first Major League Baseball game. And on July 20th, we went to see the Mets play the Cincinnati Reds at Riverfront Stadium, the big red machine. And so we go to the game. I've got my Mets hat on, my Mets pennant. Jerry Kuzman's pitching for the Mets, first inning at Crane Pool, and Mike Vale knock in a couple of runs. Mets up 2-0. First pitch of the game for the Reds, Pete Rose hits a home run. I'm thinking this is going to be a long night. But it wasn't. The Cougs shut him down for 9 innings. I was overjoyed, and we're getting back on the bus to go back to our hotel, bus packed with Reds fans. And some guy shouts out, "Hey, kid, you're on the wrong bus." Without missing a beat, I look at my dad and say, "He's right, we're on the loser bus." So anyway, my dad was telling that story to a friend later and said, he may not have been born in New York, but he certainly is a New Yorker. Anyway, have a good night, great memory, and a great show.
1: Thank you, Bob, in Washington, D.C. How about Jane Doe? Jane, what do you got for us tonight?
18: You know, I think what we need to do is do what we did when kids misbehaved. You just ignore them. And eventually they'll realize that they're not getting your attention. They'll stop their bad behavior. I think that's what we need to do. What do you think about that?
1: I think it's impossible to not pay attention to the President of the United States. He's the President of the United States. What he says matters. There are people. Now, look, I will say this. With the collapse of local news, one of the things that has taken its place is it's easy for news outlets to play off the national media. So the national media covers Washington, D.C., and so pick a town, USA, right? The local news, the local talk show hosts, the local whatever, just pair it off of, they take the national news and then throw an opinion on it, and that sort of constitutes news. Because of the collapse of local news, people are sort of more focused on national news, and it becomes more of a game. And so while there's an inordinate number, an inordinate amount of attention on national news to the detriment of local news. And so I that's why I think if you go back, and I haven't done any research on this anecdotally. I would think if you go back to the 1980s, the 1990s, 1970s, there was much more conversation in your local community on local news, whether it was the mayor, the governor, the county council member, the water department, the parks department, right, the zoning commission. There was much more attention to that because that was much more effective in your daily lives than many of the stories that come out of the national news and the national 24-hour news shows. Look, how do I say this while being respectful? With all due respect to the national news outlets, and I'm talking predominantly cable news here, just for argument. ABC, well, the cable, the CNNs, the Fox News, the MSNBCs. I have all the monitors here in the studio. I we program this show, and cable news. Pick your poison. CNN, MSNBC, Fox. It's a sugar high. They get six people on the show, four people on a segment, and they throw out a question that means absolutely nothing to anybody, and then they chew on it for a segment. They all throw their 2 cents in, which is, you know, worth 2 cents. It doesn't affect us in any way, shape, or form, and then they go to a break, and then they bring up something else that doesn't matter, right? whether it's is the a reflecting pool green or let's dissect J.D. Vance on The View ad nauseum tonight. Who cares what J.D. Vance is selling a book? Okay, that's why he went on The View. And let's debase him, debase the women on The View, right? That constitutes as news. I'm sorry, that's not news. So what we do here is we try and pick a couple of topics, get some experts on, and truly discuss whatever the topic of the day is, and that's sort of how we do it. Now, is that right or wrong? I don't know. But at least at least you don't feel... The goal is that you don't feel like you just ate or you stuffed a Snickers bar down your mouth and you feel disgusting because you just got a sugar high and 2 minutes later you're hungry for like real food. But no, I don't think we can stop paying attention to the president. He's the president of the United States. But how we cover President Trump, how we cover Washington, we're taking the lead from these 24-hour news cycles and these news channels, which aren't really producing news. They take a news story, and then they throw an opinion on it. Would they get six people to throw an opinion on it for 5 minutes? That's not news. And then the next show takes six different people, some of the same people, and they rehash it again an hour later. So I don't really think that's beneficial to anybody when you talk about a national conversation. So that's my two cents. That was a long way to go for that answer, but I think you got my point. But I could talk about this all day long. Eduardo in Tampa, Florida. Hello, you're on America at Night.
19: Yeah, good evening. I saw this pretty interesting story over the weekend on CBS Sunday Mornings. They come up with some interesting stories. So this is in New Jersey. St. Benedict High School requires their students to do a 5-day hike in the Appalachian Trail. I thought with light supervision. I thought it's pretty interesting that they do something like that. I mean, it shows them that they're going to be responsible. They're going to do teamwork. It's pretty interesting that they do something like that. I think we should do it in other schools.
1: What grade?
19: This was in high school, St. Benedict High School.
1: Yeah, was it? Yeah. What, I mean, were they freshmen? Were they seniors?
19: I forgot about what. Yeah, I forgot about that.
1: I didn't see that story. I'm usually a religious viewer of the CBS Sunday morning show. With
19: okay, same year. Yeah, yeah.
1: I love. I'd say that's must viewing in this household. And
19: definitely,
1: I'm Jane Pauley, right? I love Jane Pauley. But anyway, I think that's a great idea, and I think anything schools can do to sort of interact with the community, interact hands-on. Yes, the classics are important. Yes, you all have to, everybody has to read Catcher in the Rye. Everybody has to read The Great Gatsby. You have to read the classics. I get it. It's important. But also, you need real-world experience. You need to understand the plight of the working man. You need to know about the union carpenter jobs. You need to know about the plumbing jobs. You need to know and go and talk to the CEO and everything else. Yeah, you need to be out and get hands-on experience. You need to sit in a newsroom and see how news is gathered in your local news. You need to go to a radio station. You need to go to a CEO's office and see how it works. You need to go to a bank. All of those things. Vital.
19: Yeah,
1: instead of social media. Education. Yeah.
19: Yeah.
1: Yeah. Yeah. No, yeah, I agree.
19: Bingo. Yeah. Thank you very much. Yeah.
1: You got it, Eduardo. Thanks. Okay. Let's try Doug in Sheboygan, Wisconsin. Doug, hello. You're on America at Night.
20: Wondering if you think Knicks should try to get Giannis, which is still the rumor out there. I guess they give up Towns and Deuce McBride and somebody else and a bunch of draft picks. Could break up the chemistry, but then again, it's Giannis, and I would like the Bucks to actually trade him to somebody because that's when you're going to build him back up again. And if it's the Knicks, well, it's all right, too. So I just wonder what you thought about that, if they should try to get Giannis or not.
1: Giannis, Antetokounmpo, I believe, is how you say the man's name, right? The Greek freak. Yeah, I'd love it. The Knicks are in a win-now mode, and I'd trade some of my future for a Giannis. He seems pretty versatile, and to have Jalen Brunson be able to work off him, I would think that would be a great... I know he's been rumored. I know it's been talked about. He's been talked about numerous times. You know, the Bucks won it with him. You know, could he get a second career, second half of his career with the Knicks? I'd be all for it. I don't know. I don't know if you can get the deal done, but I would be all for it. All right, I've been lacking on the text messages. Let's get to a couple of text messages here. Let me do this, and then let me do this. All right, from Fredericksburg, Texas. Love the theme song. The saxophone there is Ben Webster, an interesting guy. That is from West Texas. Yeah, the song is Rhythm of the River. That is the name of the title. That's the name of our theme song, Rhythm on the River, and Harry Allen. It's a remake, but Harry Allen is the artist, and it came out in 2011, Rhythm on the River. I love that song, too. Let's see here. From Illinois. Wow, great Professor Freed guest. Please have him back on, and his scientist wife. Great questions. Thanks for the show. Glenn in New Mexico. Even Milli Vanilli didn't want to play at Trump's event, but Obama can get Springfield, Stevie Wonder, Bono, and Edge from U2. There you go. Scott in St. Louis. I think we've banned him from the voicemails and the live phone calls. Am I going to ban him from the text line? Scott in St. Louis, you don't like talking about Iran. What are you talking about? We've talked about it the last couple of nights. Florida checks in. Hi, McGraw. Thanks for your show. It's unlike any radio show I've heard. I was just wondering if y'all have a list of authors and books of your guests on the show. Tonight's shipwreck guest was fantastic. That was a good yarn, wasn't it? Everybody loves a good shipwreck story. Thanks again for what you do, and thanks to the folks who work on the production. I really think, Alex, we've gotten a number of these texts. We should probably send out a text. We got to talk about this. We got to do something because a lot of people are talking about they're driving. They can't write it down. They forget. But we got to get a way to get the text line up and running with some of these book authors. I know the authors would love it, and we're hearing from the audience who really wants it. We got a break. We got too many phone calls, too many voicemails, too many texts. Good news. Good stuff. America at Night, back in a moment.
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1: Frank from College Station, Texas texts in. Congrats to you and all those Knicks fans. I haven't watched an NBA game since Tim Duncan retired, one of the greats of all time. And you're right, it really doesn't matter who wins these dang games. When you turn 55, I think that's the number, right? It's so weird. You're so caught up in these games, and I'm glad they won. I'm thrilled they won. I'm euphoric, but it doesn't change my life in any way, shape, or form. Natasha in New Mexico. Again, here's another one. I'd ask about sending out book titles and authors. You said you didn't want to send out too many texts. Maybe have an email list that the people can subscribe to. So I talked to Alex on the break. What we're going to do is when we send out the daily text, we're going to send out last night's book author in that daily text. So if you want the list of the guests we have on a nightly basis, sign up for the text line. And you can do that, 1-844-2-McGraw, 1-844-262-4729. Alex will send out one text a day. Right around dinner time, it'll have tonight's guests and last night's guests with the books and everything else. So that'll give you a chance to sort of play along the home version of the game. And so if you don't have to write down the book, we'll get the book author and the guest, and you can go from there. But we love the fact that so many people are texting and wanting a written place to go find the book. So that is fantastic. That is going to do it for us tonight. Come back tomorrow night. Because tomorrow night we're going to talk with Dan Mason. Dan Mason is the modern day architect of radio. He was with CBS Radio for years and years and years. He was the man who had to tell Don Imus his radio career was over at CBS. He's written a new book, and he talks with us tomorrow all about radio, the state of radio, And I'll ask him what he thinks about CBS Radio News going away as well. So that's tomorrow. Come back and listen to that. Dan Mason. And of course,
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29: From ABC News, I'm Dave Packer. New details on an alleged plot to attack the UFC fight night at the White House. The plan, foiled by the FBI, allegedly called for using explosive drones to target buildings in the area. ABC News Chief Justice Correspondent Pierre Thomas.
30: Five people now under arrest.
31: It was a serious threat.
30: 19-year-old Tyson Proper from Knox County, Ohio, charged with conspiring against the United States and attempted murder. With other suspects from California, Nebraska, and Missouri, all charged with conspiracy to commit murder. The alleged plot discovered after Proper's mother contacted police just 4 days before the UFC event.
29: A wildfire that broke out in Spokane County, Washington, has quickly grown to a 200-plus acre wildfire, threatening homes outside of Spokane. County Fire District 9 Commissioner Brian Mather.
32: 2,340 primary and secondary structures, which are under evacuation. We have level two and level three evacuations that have occurred. We have multiple resources on this incident, which is going to be ongoing now for several days.
29: Firefighters are not only battling the blaze, but the conditions are dry and windy, making it tough to contain. In Albania, demonstrators continue their third week of Flamingo Revolution protests against a planned luxury development on a scenic and environmentally sensitive stretch of coastline. All this began as protests solely against the resort, which is tied to President Trump's son-in-law, Jared Kushner, and Ivanka Trump. They've now expanded to broader protests against the government and the work of Prime Minister Edi Rama, this protester.
33: So we took our conversations from coffee shops down to the streets. We are asking for the Prime Minister to hear. Our first cause is for the Prime Minister to resign.
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29: Using 500,000 nursing home records, a new study found that older adults who got the shingles vaccine were 24% less likely to develop dementia. The Education Department is delegating more of its work.
3: It's described as a partnership between federal agencies. It amounts to the Department of Education handing off key parts of its mandate to other departments, with HHS taking on grant administration and enforcement activities for special education programs. Officials say the Justice Department will bolster the enforcement of civil rights laws. The administration's broad goal has been to permanently dismantle the Department of Education, and these new partnerships are a key step in that process.
29: ABC's Stephen Portnoy. The Lincoln Memorial Reflecting Pool turns green again. ABC's Mary Bruce has more.
11: The National Park Service out in force trying to clean algae that's turning the reflecting pool green. Just days after President Trump spent nearly $15 million to repaint it, quote, American flag blue. Workers spotted dumping hydrogen peroxide into the pool.
13: If it was supposed to look blue, it's pretty green right now, so I don't know. I'd ask for a refund or something.
29: The Park Service says it's using a high nanobubble ozone technology to kill the algae. Warner Brothers says Oscar winner Sean Penn will direct a movie about a police officer at the January 6th attack on the U.S. Capitol. The announcement comes days after the Justice Department said it wouldn't challenge Paramount Skydance's proposed acquisition of Warner Brothers Discovery. Dave Packer, ABC News.
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17: 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Gary McNamara and Eric Hurley talk about everything from politics to social issues and news of the day. Whether you're up late or you're just starting your day, welcome to the show from the Relief Factor Studios. 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
18: All across America, we are Red Eye Radio. He is Eric Hurley and I'm Gary McNamara. Hello. Welcome. Thank you for being here this morning. Thank you. All right, so let's start off the show listening to Senator Kennedy.
19: You know what's interesting? The other day I thought, I was reading some show prep and organizing some things at the house, and I was thinking to myself, you know, there are days when I could go without hearing from any of them. You know, it was one of my throw all the bums out moment. And then I said, except Senator Kennedy. Because I was thinking in the mode of, you know, we talked at one point, not to delay this too far, but at one point about having, you know, any of them on, you know, the show, if you were going to have them on, interview them, man, I would love to sit down and do a full show with no one, just Senator Kennedy. It would be the most entertaining and maybe informative shows.
1: You weren't delaying things too far. Yeah. You're just so you know, you're the co-host of the show.
19: Huh? What? When did that happen?
1: You can say anything.
19: Did I get a promotion?
1: You don't have to put a disclaimer in there.
19: Well, I know you got your button ready. And when your buttons are ready, you got to strike them while you're hot.
1: No, it's okay.
19: We love Kennedy. We love Senator. He's one of the candidates we do love.
1: But here he is on Iran and day drinking. Okay. Here we go. All right.
6: Are you confident that Iran is going to give up its nuclear ambitions, or do you have any sort of skepticism?
7: Well, you... What? If you... unless you were homeschooled by a day drinker, no one's confident that Iran's going to do anything.
19: Hey, wait. I take offense to that. I was homeschooled by a day drinker. My Uncle Lee. The way he started it. What?
1: And he said, how do I put this? Yeah. Well, you know what he's trying to do? He doesn't want to come out and say, this deal sucks.
19: Yeah. Yeah.
1: And you could tell he's hemming and hawing. He doesn't know how to approach it.
19: Right.
1: You know, he, of course, has, you know, supported Trump in so many areas. And he doesn't want to come out and say, this thing sucks.
19: Yeah.
1: And, you know, has anyone come out and said that what Bloomberg has put out is not the MOU, the Memorandum of Understanding?
19: I have not seen

0: point that taxpayer dollars are going into it. The problem is the deal itself sets up funding that will allow them, Iran, to fund their proxies all over again. You know, and this, the one New York Post version of the story, lifting of the sanctions temporarily, and in the framework, they use the word framework in the New York Post, and it wasn't a quote, they used it, and I thought to myself, this is just getting stupid. This is getting beyond stupid. We have been here before with the other side in the White House. We've been here before. I would have bet you any amount of money after we bombed their nuclear sites, after we took out the Ayatollah, say in the week after we took out the Ayatollah, if you told me it was going to, this is where it was going, I would have bet you any amount of money you were wrong.
1: Yeah. Yep. And then the leaks that were coming out yesterday, CNN had this one. U.S. negotiators are working to quickly release the text of the agreement between Washington and Iran. By the way, no, they're not. They downplay the significance of the specific language in the document, U.S. officials told CNN. That's what the U.S. officials told CNN. All right? CNN didn't say that. They're saying the officials said, we're working at this. And it's like, well, Bloomberg did it. Yeah, no problem. It's a page and a half.
0: Right.
1: The officials described the text of the agreement as incredibly vague, mainly intended to create a more favorable environment for a highly technical in-person talks to come. They added that the framework is aimed at providing Iran the ability to sell it politically to their internal audience. Like, that's what the United States should care about. Additionally, the United States said the text of the Memorandum of Understanding, which Vice President J.D. Vance told CNN Monday is 1.5 pages long, and we have it already, does not reflect the critical back-channel commitments Iran has made to the United States, which they argue gave more than more confidence in signing on to the arrangement. Quote, people should not read too much into the language of the deal. That's what the hell you're leaking? Are you kidding me?
0: Don't pay attention to the facts.
1: One of the officials described the agreement as a political document.
0: You know, I don't drink, but I should start day drinking. Actually, day drinking for us would be night drinking.
1: What, quote, what's more important than the actual document is the understanding we have with each other, and that's why it's important to get it done, that we can create an environment and go out and talk about all these things.
0: Oh, my God.
1: By the way, it's not a political document when we know that Iran is already selling oil. That's not a political document.
0: No. No, it isn't.
1: I mean, they're spinning this thing. I agree. And, you know, we've always talked about the fact that Democrats believe that the people that vote for them are idiots.
0: Yeah, yeah.
1: In this case with Trump, he believes the people that support him are complete idiots.
0: Yeah, well, he believes everybody is an idiot, I guess.
1: He believes he has had so much power that the people that, well, remember, he's the one that said, I could go out and,
0: shoot somebody in the street and
1: still win. Shoot somebody in the street and still win.
0: Right.
1: He believes that he can do anything and his followers will follow him. No matter what it is, I think he's finding out that's not true. I mean, he's getting blasted on Fox News yesterday.
0: Oh, man, yeah.
1: You know, preliminary, it was like, well, let's see what's in it. Let's see what's in it. Now, you know, that the document is apparently out, and then you see the backing off, these stories of backing off. Well, the actual document is more of a political document. Don't pay attention to what's actually in the document. Pay attention to the back channel discussions that we're having that we can't talk about. You can't sell that to the American people because that's not what you sold day one on this.
0: You know who you're not seeing everywhere? Marco Rubio.
1: I know.
0: When you're not seeing Marco Rubio everywhere, and I mean, he's made a couple of comments, but in a deal like this, if this were a great deal, Marco Rubio would be out front. And that lends, so the fact that he's not, lends, I think, credibility to the story that, again, if it's true, this lends credibility to that story that he's not on board. Hegseth isn't on board. I don't know how many lawmakers on Capitol Hill and the GOP who aren't on board.

0: board.
1: But that was...
0: This is a cluster.
1: Yeah, it is.
0: This is a cluster. And I just don't know how it even gets to this point with Iran of all nations.
1: Somebody writes here, many left-leaning talk show hosts are saying the taxpayers are going to pay $300 billion to Iran. I heard it myself. I have not heard that, because if you're familiar with the Obama thing, we had always said Biden lifting the sanctions.
0: Right.
1: That was us making sure they couldn't sell their oil money to fund their proxies. I don't know any Republican, because the big criticism is coming from Republicans.
0: Right. Yes.
1: That's
0: what you
1: media.
0: Have to be worried about. What
1: right.
0: the liberals say
1: right.
0: isn't the concern.
1: Right.
0: Your own group turning on you on this, and not really turning. They're not the ones doing the turning. The administration's doing the turning. The president's doing the turning.
1: Yeah.
0: I haven't changed my position on Iran. It seems the president has.
1: Yeah, this is not an issue of Republicans versus Democrats.
0: No.
1: This is an issue of Republicans versus Republicans.
0: Yes,
1: here.
0: Yes.
1: For the
0: what
1: most,
0: the Democrats are doing.
1: Right.
0: That's a given.
1: Right. But that's not what's driving it.
0: No. No, this is what hurts you in November. Republicans staying home.
1: Yeah.
0: If they don't vote for, they're not going to vote for Democrats. Some independents may. Republicans won't vote for Democrats, but they're damn sure will stay home.
1: Yeah. And so when they say it's not a deal, all of it isn't a deal. I mean, it's not a deal. But there are portions that are a deal, because it's already happening. Oil shipments are already happening for them, which means cash is going to Iran. So that part of the deal is a deal.
0: Win for Iran.
1: Right.
0: And here's the thing, too. You know, if this is a political move in the big picture on settling the markets until November 3rd, what are you going to do if they lob one? If Iran decides to step outside of this agreement, memorandum of misunderstanding, or whatever it's called, what if they decide to lob one across?
1: Well,
0: hey, are you going to do nothing? Israel's not going to do nothing. They're going to do something.
1: Well, there is nothing. If the Bloomberg, and I've not heard the White House, because everybody's now reporting on the 14-point plan that Bloomberg put out yesterday, and we've read it, there's nothing in there that even talks about Israel at all.
0: No.
1: There's nothing. So anything that the president says, you heard yesterday, well, he's going to keep them from going after Hezbollah, or they've got to leave Lebanon or what. None of that exists in the plan that we have seen, if that is the correct plan. But, you know, I think it was Andrew McCarthy yesterday that was like, you know, stop this thing of, well, you guys don't know what's in it. Well, then don't be promoting it. If you're going to be out promoting it, let people know what's in the deal.
0: Yeah.
1: You know, don't say, you know, that to me is absolute BS.
0: Yeah.
1: You know,
0: yeah.
1: Present it and defend it. This is the text of it. This is what it means. And this is what we're going to do. Don't throw out generalities. And then when people come back at you and say, whoa. And the entire point, though, as we have said, doesn't matter where the $300 billion comes from. It's that America is trying to raise $300 billion to revive the Iranian Revolutionary Guard. No matter how you do it, no matter how you try to sell it.
0: Yeah, yeah.
1: You can't sell that to Republicans. And there was some kind of switch that was flipped, and I have no idea how on this. Because you look at it, if that's correct, the 14 points, it's as bad as we originally thought it would be.
0: Yes. And it tells me it gets worse from here.
1: Now, what I thought was really interesting, and this was from Andrew Desiderio, who's covers Congress for punchbowl.com. Oh, I just had it here. What happened to it? Okay, I must have... Basically, it says the Trump administration might have inadvertently handcuffed its ability to implement key elements of an Iran deal when it sent a previously unreported certification to Congress last year that bars much of the broad sanctions relief in the outline of the Memorandum of Understanding. Senator slipped a provision into the 2024 Ukraine supplemental bill that requires the State Department to tell Congress every 180 days whether the IRGC launched drone attacks on Americans. If so, the administration makes that determination. The IRGC cannot be removed from the Foreign Terrorist Organization list for 4 years. The administration formalized that determination in a report to Congress last April, lifting the Iran's foreign terrorist designation would almost certainly be required to implement the broad sanctions relief the administration has outlined under the MOU per multiple senior Hill staffers who wrote the bill. Trump can waive the four-year requirement if he tells Congress it's vital for national security, but loosening the Iranian Revolutionary Guard sanctions by arguing they should be removed from the foreign terrorist list would be a tough sell for Republicans.
0: Yeah, no, that would be an impossible sell for me.
1: Yeah. But this gets worse. And sending out sources now to say, don't pay attention to the text. They don't know what to do now.
0: Because they're not saying the text is wrong. There's no one that we have seen that says this is absolutely false what you're seeing, what was released.
1: But now they're saying don't pay attention.
0: Right. They're saying instead, don't pay attention to the text.
1: Because
0: don't look behind the curtain. Right.
1: Because we can't tell you what's going on.
0: Yeah.
1: Because this is so they've already moved the goalposts.
0: Yeah.
1: The goalposts are already being moved on this.
0: Yeah.
1: We are Red Eye Radio.
0: Brought to you by Hotshot Secret.
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0: We are Red Eye Radio. He's Eric Carly, and I'm Gary McNamara. Thanks so much for being here this morning. Interesting, just going through Truth Social, it's amazing how little the president talked about the Iran deal.
1: And that's the second day in a row.
0: Yeah. You know, and I don't know if our last caller got it, but says Iran has agreed to never have a nuclear weapon. He put this out. Also, the story that the U.S. is paying Iran $300 million is fake news put up by Democrats. That was actually 2 days ago that he put that out.
1: Right.
0: That's really the last thing that he put out on True Social.
1: Yeah, yeah.
0: And as we've said, I haven't heard a Democrat say it.
1: No.
0: We had somebody on Twitter say it, so I haven't seen everything.
1: I mean,
0: but
1: you know,
0: certainly the criticism was always going to come from Democrats. The problem is, and they haven't been as vocal as I thought they were. I don't think they know where to go on this. The criticism has come from Republicans. That's where the criticism is. And I don't know of one Republican who's saying that U.S. taxpayer dollars is going in there. Now, if you look, if the 14-point deal, is actually what the deal is, or the memorandum of understanding, it doesn't say where the $300 billion comes from. He said to Rand, is it $300 million or $300 billion?
1: $300 million,
0: yeah. It doesn't say where the money comes from. It just says investment. Who's going to do the investment?
1: Right.
0: What private sector companies are going to say, let's invest in Iran?
1: Right. Yeah. $300
0: billion.
1: Yeah.
0: $300 billion. Okay. He wrote million here. So. Okay.
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4: ABC News, I'm Dave Packer. New details on an alleged plot to attack the UFC fight night at the White House. The plan foiled by the FBI, allegedly called for using explosive drones to target buildings in the area. ABC News Chief Justice Correspondent Pierre Thomas.
5: Five people now under arrest.
6: It was a serious threat.
5: 19-year-old Tyson Proper from Knox County, Ohio, charged with conspiring against the United States and attempted murder. With other suspects from California, Nebraska, and Missouri, all charged with conspiracy to commit murder. The alleged plot discovered after Proper's mother contacted police just 4 days before the UFC event.
4: A wildfire that broke out in Spokane County, Washington, has quickly grown to a 200-plus acre wildfire threatening homes outside of Spokane in Albania. Demonstrators continue their third week of Flamingo Revolution protests against a planned luxury development on an environmentally sensitive stretch of coastline. This is ABC News.
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1: And he is Eric Carney, and I'm Gary McNamara. Coming up in just a minute, what Trump's former chief of staff had to say about the Iran deal in just a minute.
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1: All right, here is some audio from Mick Mulvaney, very, very, you know, big Trump supporter, former acting chief of staff for Trump. Mm-hmm. Here's what he had to say yesterday on the Iran situation.
3: It's a couple of reasons not to put out the text. Number one, it could be exactly what President Trump said, which is, I want a bigger podium. I want a bigger stage. I want a bigger moment. This is a PR thing. Okay, that's right. One explanation. The other two are, number one, that the document doesn't exist yet and it hasn't been finalized. That's one possibility. That's another reason why you wouldn't put it out there. Or the last one is, and this is one I think most people are worried about, including Ambassador Volker and myself, is that it's a bad deal. And you don't want to get it out because you want to go ahead and sign it and then try and move into that 60 days. So you sort of say, look, it's not a great deal, but we can fix this during the 60-day negotiating period. So I guess the bottom line is there's a couple of reasons to not put the document out, and a couple of them are not really good.
2: Oh, there you go.
1: Now, he was being diplomatic. Remember, he's as big a Trump supporter as you can get.
2: Right. That was about as diplomatic as you could be given his his position with Trump. Here's the thing. Nobody bought it when the leaks started happening, but I stepped back and said to myself, what I'm not hearing, what I'm not seeing is the problem. You know, this idea that he first mentioned, well, he wants to wait and do it himself, so you have this big grand presentation. When does Trump wait on things like this if it's already done? If the memorandum of understanding is already done, if it's already e-signed, then tell me why you would wait if it's a great deal. Yeah. Because you don't have to, I mean, you know, folding in something else that he said there, you don't have to go on. Now, Trump's already done that, but you don't have to, we've talked about, don't oversell something. Don't overpromise and underdeliver. You go in and say, hey, to be clear, this is the start of a very serious long-term peace deal, but it's a big start. And we believe this puts us and puts the world in a better place with safeguards in place. And here's why. Here are the points. And you go through and you line them out. If they e-signed it over the weekend, you should have expected something Sunday night in a primetime address. And then say, we will be posting all of the details at whitehouse.gov for the world to see.
1: The problem is, as Dana Perino said on the Five, and we talked about this, the ceremonial signing with basically the IRGC. Here she is on Fox News.
2: Yeah.
1: Okay, can we up the, thank you.
4: Well, I could make their arguments better for them because there are things that you could say that you would be able to think, okay, so you killed all of those 40 leaders, but now the IRGC is in charge. Mm-hmm. Okay, so that's who we're dealing with, and that's who we're supposed to stand next to on Friday and sign an agreement that nobody's seen or reread, except for this is the most transparent administration history, but we can't read it. Like I could make all of those points.
5: You have to stop doing that, Dana.
6: I think she sounds
4: they
6: great.
4: Don't call me. But the thing, like we said at the very beginning, the victories are usually visible, clear, understandable, and it's just premature.
2: Yeah, I was listening when she said that, and I thought to myself, well, it's the same thing we had said the night before. You're going to be standing there with the IRGC? That's the imagery you want? The same group that's been slaughtering the people of Iran? Are we going to be shaking hands?
1: Yeah, I mean, it's absolutely mind-boggling. You know, it's, you know, and that's one of the things. I think it was, let me just see. I think, did I save it? Let me just see here. It was from, it was something I saw from Rush Limbaugh's brother yesterday, David Limbaugh, that I went, wow.
2: Yeah.
1: Let me just see if I can find it here very quickly, because it was really interesting. It's one thing to caution people to wait and see the actual MOU before judging, but it's entirely another thing to gratuitously do an about-face and turn on Israel. I don't need to wait 2 seconds to react to that. And it was as disconcerting as the current policy seems to be. What may be even more so is the apparent radical retreat from a path that was morally righteous and invigorating. The whiplash is painful and inexplicable. Like so many, I pray there are more factors yet to be revealed.
2: In the back of my mind, and this is something I said a few days ago, if it turns out we end up getting the regime out of power and all the uranium in our hands, I'll turn around and say, well played. I have zero confidence. I said it then. I'll say it again. I have zero confidence that's going to be the case. Because the more we learn about it, the further away we get from a secure situation like that. You know, I had thought the play is here at home domestically, kick the can until November 3rd. November 4th, go in, do the damage. I don't know that I have any confidence that that's the case. Again, if that is the case, I'm not sure that I'll say well played, because you may have given Iran the opportunity along the way to strike out against Israel, to strike out against American interests. All of these things are a massive risk, and you don't give them that for 1 second. You're losing confidence by your base, and now I don't know where the confidence level is by the GOP.
1: There's two things here, and both are, Andrew McCarthy wrote a couple of great columns yesterday. Fox News reporting Trump is publicly rebuking Israel and Prime Minister Netanyahu over the war with Hezbollah. Quote, Israel's fighting Hezbollah too long and too many people are being killed. Hmm. Where the hell did that come from?
2: I don't know.
1: No way you can justify that statement. The president can.
2: No.
1: Astonishingly, Trump added that Israel should stand aside and let Syria take the lead against Hezbollah. And this is what he just, I think this is all part of where he just said, the Trump administration thinks we're imbeciles. They think we're absolute idiots. A reminder, Syria is now run by a jihadist who claims to be a former Al-Qaeda operative.
2: Yeah.
1: Ahmed al-Sharar, formerly the designated terrorist known as Abu Mohammed al-Jilani. There was, if you could get information, the state on that person, which is the same person back a few years ago, the State Department offered a $10 million reward. And wow. It's just like, by all means, let's have Israel stand down so a former Al-Qaeda operative can take on Hezbollah. And then he writes, he goes, the Trump administration thinks we're imbeciles. I repeat what I contended yesterday. They think we're idiots. Let's take down the simple basics. Trump's agreement with Iran is not an agreement. It's a memorandum of understanding reportedly stating that the parties will talk about making an agreement for infinitely extendable 60-day limits. Yeah. That is other than the billions to which the Trump administration has agreed to give the anti-American jihadist regime. The MOU is nothing that Neville Trump is peddling as peace in our time. Is a nothing that Neville, you know, responding, you know, Neville Chamberlain is trying to make that comparison to. But to the extent that the MOU is something, it is something very bad, because if it were something good, we'd be reading it, not being spun about it. The president is a man who would not be able to contain himself. Dana Perino said that. Anybody who knows the president would not be able to contain himself if the written MOU were even of marginal benefit to the United States. He would be far more comfortable exposing it and exaggerating the marginal benefits as if it were a coup. The fact that the Trump administration refuses to publish the MOU, refuses to even brief the Gang of Eight on it, is a powerful implication that it is at least as bad as close watchers suspect it is. Administration apologists maintain that their critics are accepting the IRGC spin, but if there is an information void that the IRGC is filling with propaganda, then all the administration has to do is release a written agreement. That would fill the void with verifiable written terms. And by the way, if the IRGC is spinning dishonestly, why is Trump Vance crediting regime claims that it is not pursuing nuclear weapons? The credulity gives Trump's plan the makings of a JCPOA 2.0, since taking the apocalyptic Islamic regime's word for what its intentions were was the foundation of the original Obama one. The most ridiculous nonsense, admittedly there is a lot of competition here, is that Iran has forsworn nuclear weapons. Iran has publicly forsworn nuclear weapons and emphasize that it is a member of the Nuclear Nonproliferation Treaty. Well, that's what the NPT members that aspire to nuclear weapons do. As I recounted yesterday, just to make bigger fools out of us, Iran has also maintained that the Ayatollah even issued a fatwa against nukes. Mm-hmm. Remember that one?
2: Mm-hmm. Yeah.
1: To see the president beating his chest that Iran has agreed to never have a nuclear weapon is really something special. A close second on the ridiculous meter is the insistence by Trump and Vice President Vance that Iran will not be getting a dime in taxpayer money. That's a straw man. The point is that Iran gets access to funds through sanctions relief and whatever cockamamie investment fund the administration is conjuring. That those funds are not coming out of the directly out of the U.S. Treasury is besides the point. Yeah, you just can't. It's just.
2: By the way, it wasn't. I mentioned earlier that New York Post had mentioned the word framework, or mentioned the word framework, and it wasn't them. It was Fox News, and they mentioned it four times in one of the article. The framework. It's a senior official says negotiators will know within weeks whether the framework becomes an actual agreement. This is insane.
1: You know, if you, well, we'll get to more of this coming up.
2: it's insanity continues.
1: I've got to pay attention to the show and the breaks.
2: I know.
1: How dare we? Oh, I forgot. We're commercial radio.
2: That's true.
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0: We are Red Eye Radio. He's Eric Harley, and I'm Gary McNamara. By the way, you're not going to like this comment. I'll read it to you. I may be able to find the audio on it, but it was from Tom Bevan, RealClearPolitics.com. Yeah. Yeah. And you may not like this. He said, Trump is like the Spurs, blew a 29-point lead on Iran.
1: No, I'm okay with that. No, I'm okay with that. It is absolutely choking. I'll call it when it is. And if it's a team I followed all my life and you choke, you're choking.
0: I just read the New York Post editorial. I was wondering when it was going to come out.
1: Yeah.
0: Blasting.
1: Yeah.
0: No, blasting this deal. I mean, it took not that there was anybody in support of it, but it took a turn yesterday where Republican conservatives just went, what in the hell's going on?
1: Remember Leon Lett in the IC Super Bowl dropping the ball? Yeah. That's what this feels like.
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15: From ABC News. I'm Dave Packer. President Trump at the G7 continuing to tout his agreement with Iran. But officials in Washington are waiting to hear more. Republican Senator John Thune.
16: I think we're all hoping to get more information, more detail about that. I expect that will be forthcoming.
15: Retired Lieutenant General and former head of the U.S. Army Space and Missile Defense Command telling us that the definition of a
17: memorandum of understanding means it may not be enforceable.
18: It's really not binding. A memorandum of understanding in any other kind of form that you might be in is just kind of an opportunity for people to maybe get together and discuss what their issues are and say, okay, here's where we want to go forward from our position. But again, nothing really binding to it.
17: Fast-spreading wildfire in Washington State, Spokane County. It's now charred over 200 acres. Spokane County Fire District 9 Commissioner Brian Mather says there are
19: 2,340 primary and secondary structures which are under evacuation. We have level two and level three evacuations that have occurred. We have multiple resources on this incident, which is going to be ongoing now for several days.
17: Red flag warnings. And that wind fanning the flames. One person dead and another hurt after Wilmington, Delaware police say someone opened fire inside of a hospital. Police Chief Wilfredo Campo says a suspect and the victims all work together.
20: Regardless of what the motive is in this incident might have been, there is never an excuse for violence, and there is never an excuse for gun violence. Our investigators will be working tirelessly to apprehend the suspect and ensure they are brought to justice.
17: The FBI revealing a plot targeting the UFC fight night held at the White House. The FBI arresting at least five suspects. Their alleged plan calling for explosives, drones, and snipers targeting top government officials. You're listening to ABC News.
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17: A coastal hazard warning is in effect in Southern California after two college students were swept into the ocean.
23: Lifeguards racing to rescue Mahiel Saran and Harshita Nair, airlifting them to the hospital. But both young women later died. With strong rip currents and high surf, there are urgent warnings for the public to stay out of the ocean. More than 500 people rescued in Newport Beach, where lifeguards were spotted battling rough currents to save a surfer.
17: ABC's Kana Whitworth. The Trump administration is helping one of Elon Musk's companies fight a civil rights lawsuit that alleges it's illegally running dozens of natural gas turbines to power a $20 billion data center in Mississippi. The NAACP and other groups are suing, but the Justice Department is seeking dismissal. Slicing up an American food chain.
24: Pizza Hut is being sold in a multi-billion dollar deal. Parent company Yum Brands, which acquired the 68-year-old restaurant chain, announced a private equity firm, Long Range Capital, is buying the bulk of restaurants for roughly $1.5 billion, except for the mainland China business, which Yum China Holdings is purchasing for $1.2 billion. The chain has struggled with sales across the U.S. and has more than 19,000 restaurants worldwide. Pizza Hut was founded by two brothers in Wichita, Kansas in 1958. Michelle Franz in ABC News.
17: Come September, Christopher Jackson is returning to his role as George Washington in the Broadway hit Hamilton. He earned a Tony nomination for the role. Dave Packer, ABC News.
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0: Now, it's Red Eye Radio. Gary McNamara and Eric Harley talk about everything from politics to social issues and news of the day. Whether you're up late or you're just starting your day, welcome to the show from the Relief Factor Studios. This is Red Eye Radio.
1: All across America, we are Red Eye Radio. He is Eric Harley and I'm Gary McNamara. Welcome and good morning. Thank you so much for being here.
2: Yeah, thanks a lot.
1: A couple of things here. Let's hear from General Jack Keane, who was on Fox News yesterday about the Iran deal. Because I think yesterday was the turning point.
2: It really was.
1: I think,
2: yeah.
1: And then by the afternoon, I think it was the afternoon when Bloomberg put out the 14-point, the actual MOU, and the administration has not said it's not it. And the president has been so quiet on Truth Social on this. It's just amazing. And you've got now is people saying what we said, people that know the president a lot more than we do. Look, if this was a great deal, the president would be out there showing you everything and how, you know, this is a clear victory for the United States. And you just can't do it. But here's Keane yesterday on Fox News.
3: Mm-hmm. Action will be taken. But I can't square some of the things that are coming out of the administration from reliable sources. That's what I find so disturbing. When I heard it from the Iranians, Sean, I dismissed it. I said, well, that's the same nonsense we're always hearing. Well, but when I hear from administration sources some of the things that you have heard of what's in this deal, that makes no sense whatsoever. It's not defensible. I think what the president should do is just let's release it and let people see what's out there so we stop debating about something none of us has seen.
1: Okay, that was before that was, you know, before the Bloomberg thing came out. But yeah, I mean, that's the whole point. I mean, the how you know it's bogus is when somebody starts promoting something. We're out here to promote the deal.
2: Yeah.
1: And we want to take on everybody who are saying things that are incorrect, and we're going to chastise you for it. Well, why don't you release it?
2: Yeah.
1: You know,
2: right.
1: It's that simple. And you know, I'm amazed. You know, the one thing that is so there are just some things that are so obvious. And we used to say this about Karine Jean-Pierre and about Biden and everything else. But when the president, think about this, we're just a little past Tuesday. And it was on last Thursday that the president said we're being played for suckers. And so you've got you send J.D. Vance out there, which, by the way, people were making the comparison that Trump sending J.D. Vance out there to defend the indefensible is the same thing. As, well, not is the same thing, but is close to Biden sending Kamala Harris out there to be the border czar. It's like you're going to fail on it. But when you got J.D. Vance out there at the same time saying no. That's Iranian propaganda. That's Iranian propaganda. That's Iranian propaganda. Oh, no. Iran says that they're going to give up the nuclear missile, you know, their nuclear abilities. And we believe they're credible this time. And we believe that they, I mean, you can't sell this crap. And I don't care if you try to sell it with confidence or anger or whatever. You can't sell it.
2: Well, this is looking less like an MOU and more like an IOU. It's about as worthless as an IOU. It means two things, diddly and squat. You know, and here's the thing. Here's the most disappointing part of that. There was real progress. The Ayatollah is dead. as in no longer existing.

0: go sideways. We'll see what happens. It does feel to me, I know, you know, the Knicks won their first championship over the weekend, right? Beating the Spurs. And it does feel a little bit like the Trump administration is like the Spurs in this scenario. they got out to a 29-point lead, and then now it's like late in the fourth quarter, and it's they've blown the lead somehow. I mean, it just feels like we were in this very, very dominant position initially, and Donald Trump decided to create some space for negotiations, and from that point on, Iran has been sort of stringing us along and waiting us out and doing whatever they can to sort of, you know, gum up the works.
1: Which they've done for 47 years.
2: Well, that's, you know, and I'll, and to compare it to the NBA Finals even further, you know, Spurs fans had real hope that this could happen.
1: Yeah.
2: I mean, it was only based on a couple of games, but it was real hope that it could happen. And all of a sudden, you know, choking not once but a couple of times along the way. And this impact here, the difference is the Spurs can come back from this down the road and maybe get another championship. I don't know how you come back from this except for one scenario that I've outlined a number of times, and I'll repeat it again. The regime is gone. The uranium is in our hands, period.
1: Well, as we have said, you know, from the very beginning, when they said, you know, regime change, you know, when the president said last week, where he said, well, I was never concerned with regime change. Of course you were.
2: Yes, you were.
1: It's exactly what you promoted in the 8-minute speech. It's exactly why you took out and continue to take out multiple levels of the top government officials out there.
2: Well, on that morning,
1: why you don't do that unless you're attempting to get regime change. So when you don't tell the truth of why you're going to war to the American people, and they sit there and they go, well, obviously it's what you're doing.
2: Well, no, I mean, the morning the Ayatollah was above ground having breakfast, and they knew that, and they went after him. Tell me what the point of that going after the Ayatollah would be if it wasn't regime change.
1: Right. So when you BS like that, people don't buy it. Here's more from General Jack Keane, because he was on Fox News. He was on Fox Business News over the last couple of days. Here we go.
3: You can't trust them. Why? Because what they're going to want to do is actually go back to all of their strategic objectives.
2: Yeah.
3: They're going to want to reverse what they sign. That's who they are, and we have to accept that. So therefore, there has to be enforcement and compliance. And that can be there in terms of money. But also, listen, people are forgetting what happened last week. Last week, the Iranians were not moving towards this MOU fast enough. They were tapping us, as the president likes to say. And what did he do? He conducted two strikes against Iran, multiple strikes, two nights' worth of strikes. He was about to do a third when the Iranians said, okay, we're ready to do this. That is still available to him, and I know for a fact he is prepared to use it. And if anybody doubts it, or the Iranians doubt that, how can you dismiss the evidence we had of what he just did last week? So, yes.
1: The only failure of that, of Jack Keane, is you've got this deal, which sucks.
2: Yeah.
1: So if you're saying that he went after them, and then Iran got this deal, they were willing to come to the table, my God.
2: Well, but he didn't get anything. Yeah. Tell me what the get is. Right.
1: I do love the remaining Trump people that are trying to spin it.
2: And how they have to, you know, when Scott Pelley talked about McCabe and how impressed he was on being very careful about it, what he could say and couldn't say, and this is kind of that same dance. And I understand in certain positions you kind of have to, but I'm not willing to do that. This is horrible. And it's disappointing coming from this particular president. After what this particular president literally accomplished in two major attacks on Iran. Now we're going to be standing with the IRGC. I'm still wondering. We're going to be shaking hands?
1: Yeah.
2: How's that going to work?
1: It is my

0: mind-boggling how quickly this happened. How quickly the change happened. Let me just we had the New York Post editorial. Trump's Iran deal gives the Islamic Republic big wins up front and America nothing. Vice President J.D. Vance's sales pitch for the Iran deal is simply terrible, but President Donald Trump's may be worse. Maybe the reporting on what's in the memorandum of understanding is wrong, but Team Trump keeps confirming some of the worst news. The best we can tell, the deal does nothing to achieve the aims America started the war with, but does hand Tehran a whole series of gains. Iran gets at least a few billion in immediate funds and can start selling oil right away, which they've already done.
1: Yes.
0: With at least some other sanctions dropped as well. More, Tehran wins unprecedented authority over the Strait of Hormuz,
1: right,
0: and likely locks in Hezbollah's dominance in Lebanon.
2: When I saw that, right, they get to control the Strait of Hormuz?
0: Yep. Recall our goals, a president open combat seeking to permanently end Iran's nuclear threat and also eliminate its missiles and other offensive capabilities, and we also hope for regime change. The bombing set back its nuke programs, took out a lot of missiles and missile factories, and decapitated most of the regime's top leadership. All the talks since the start of April have done nothing more. Indeed, have only let new Iranian leaders rebuild and regroup, even as the population suffers. Why think they'll change in another 60 days of talking? Vance's happy case is that the big prizes for Iran are contingent on the behavior, as he said on Hannity. If they're willing to behave like a normal country, quit chasing nukes and funding terror, then we're willing to actually fundamentally transform our relationship with them. But that's been true since the 1979 revolution,
1: yeah,
0: and the regime has never gone for it. Trump, talking with Qatar's ruler, actually claimed the regime has changed since we killed off so many leaders, and those who wound up in charge are very rational people, nice to deal with, not radicalized. Huh? Its leaders are Islamic Revolutionary Guard Corps. They're calling the shots over there. The goons are committed to the radical agenda. Vance, Witkoff, and Kushner never talk to them, only to the political fronts for real power. And it's easy to say to be nice when the negotiations are handing you win after win. Trump's proud that Iran promises to stick to only peaceful nuclear programs, but it never stopped making that promise, even after it never ceased to do the opposite. We never had this level of direct communication with the Iranian leadership, Vance bragged on Hannity. Again, they weren't talking to the real leaders, just the front men. Sadder still, he claimed, we're seeing even people that I would have assumed are hardliners who are kind of saying maybe it was a mistake for us to do those things we've done over the last 40 years. Maybe we should have turned over a new leaf with our relationship in the United States. They were slaughtering 40,000 of their own civilians months ago. Suddenly they're going to get normal? No, hardliner versus moderate is just a good cop, bad cop shtick the Iranians have pulled on Westerners for decades, right along with pretending to regret over the past. It's beyond foolish to think the Iranians have changed just because they say so. But they say that, as I've talked to you, that's the thing that boggles my mind, is Vance is out there. Has he no self-awareness? On one hand, he's saying, yeah, that's all propaganda coming from the Iranians. Oh, but we believe the Iranians here, here, here, here, and here. And the claims that they believe them on are absolutely unbelievable. So forget about what we said yesterday. Forget about what the actual is in there. The administration has not said that what was released yesterday is false.
1: Right.
0: But as we said, you don't have to pay attention to what possibly might be in the so-called MOU. All you've got to do is listen to what Trump and Vance are saying, and you're like, for God's sakes, make some kind of consistent sense. You're all over the damn place. And trying to be forceful and arrogant about it doesn't sell it.
3: No, that makes it worse.
2: That makes it worse.
0: Just unbelievable.
2: The confidence meter is at an all-time low with me.
0: Yep.
2: That's a big deal. Going back to 2016.
0: It's amazing.
2: It just makes me wonder who in the hell's running the show. Is Biden still in charge? This comes off as a Biden-esque deal.
0: Somebody said the other day.
2: Is Hunter in charge?
0: No, it was like Obama. Remember, Obama actually ran the Biden administration. Now Obama's running the Trump administration.
2: Well, I think Hunter Biden is running it because somebody's on crack if they wrote this. Hunter Biden's running it.
0: We are Red Eye Radio.
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3: After a round of extreme weather last week in the Midwest, the forecast this week appears quieter.
4: We've got actually some more rain coming back in. Nothing like what we saw last week when we had the excessive rainfall in the central Corn Belt. We're looking at the most 1 to 2 inches of rain across parts of the Midwest. Coverage will be much more scattered than last week. And in most cases, it will be beneficial rainfall, maintaining adequate to locally surplus topsoil moisture for these rapidly growing corn and soybeans.
3: USDA meteorologist Brad Rippey says the recent moisture is also benefiting Midwestern pastures this time of year.
4: And everything is really coming up roses for the Midwest as we head into some of these key weeks in the development season for corn and soybeans. So no changes, and temperatures are going to stay at a very reasonable level. And we should get a bit more moisture as we head on through the middle part of June.
3: I'm Rod Bain reporting for the U.S. Department of Agriculture in Washington, D.C.
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11: A better life with Dr. Sanjay Gupta.
12: Heart disease is still the leading cause of death here in the United States and around the world. But what if there was something you could do earlier in life to reduce the odds of becoming a statistic? Well, here in the United States, tens of millions of adults already take a statin to lower their cholesterol. But new guidance put out by the American College of Cardiology and the American Heart Association now emphasize that treating high cholesterol sooner could significantly reduce a person's lifetime risk of heart attack or stroke. How early are we talking? In your 30s, believe it or not. Of course, you need to talk to your doctor about whether statins are right for you, but you should know that the evidence is really starting to stack up that shows the earlier you get a jump on reducing lifelong exposure to plaque-causing lipids and lipoproteins, the better the odds are going to be for you. Make sure you get your cholesterol checked. That's the first step. I'm Dr. Sanjay Gupta, helping you live a better life.
13: 32.

0: We are Red Eye Radio. He's Eric Carlin. I'm Gary McNamara. You know, and that's the only defense so far is that, you know, stop speculating on what the deal is. That's why we have said that then put out the deal. Then put out the deal now.
1: Why would you wait if you've already e-signed the deal and it's a great deal? Why would you wait to release it? Somebody tell me, give me a good answer. And, you know, I mean, there was, we played the audio cut before. It's, well, they want to do the proper presentation. No, I don't buy that.
0: Shaking hands with representatives of the Iranian Revolutionary Guard. If you're a Trump supporter, do you agree with that?
1: If you're looking for cheerleaders, you found the wrong radio show.
0: Yeah. And as we have said, we started yesterday, doesn't even matter what's in the deal. We're judging them by what they're saying.
1: I voted for this guy multiple times.
0: Yeah, so did I.
1: I want him to win.
0: Yep.
1: This brings my confidence to a new low.
0: Yeah. And as we've stated, it's up to them to not keep us guessing. And so you've got the source stories out there, as we know, which can be wrong, and we've always admitted that. But since it was released, the Bloomberg released it, and then other media picked up the 14 points. It exists out there. You can read it yourself. The administration has not said that that is false.
1: Yeah.
0: And they've had plenty of time to do it, and you know this administration does. So we have stated, we read it, we didn't see anything about Israel in it to begin with, but we're judging them by what they're saying. And for them to be out there, Vance is out there promoting a deal and criticizing the critics while not telling you what's in the deal and telling you that it's a great deal without letting you see the deal. And it's our fault?
1: Yeah. Why are you complaining?
0: Yeah.
1: That's my question.
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4: ABC News, I'm Dave Packer. President Trump at the G7 continuing to tout his agreement with Iran, but officials in Washington are waiting to hear more. Republican Senator John Thune.
5: I think we're all hoping to get more information, more detail about that. I expect that'll be forthcoming.
4: A fast-spreading wildfire in Washington State's Spokane County has now charged over 200 acres charred there. The FBI revealing a plot targeting UFC fight night held at the White House. The FBI arresting at least five suspects. Their alleged plan calling for explosive drones and snipers targeting top government officials and wealthy spectators. Primaries in several states Tuesday in the closely watched Georgia Senate primary. The AP projecting Congressman Mike Collins defeated first-time candidate Derek Dooley, advancing to face incumbent Democratic Senator John Ossoff. The Supreme Court of Brazil has convicted Eduardo Bolsonaro, son of former President Jair Bolsonaro, of attempting to solicit interference from the Trump administration in his father's coup.
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1: We are Red Eye Radio. He's Eric Harley, and I'm Gary McNamara. Welcome and good morning. 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Yeah, the entire thing of they haven't released it, so nobody should be talking about it, and you guys shouldn't be talking about it. Well, then they shouldn't be talking about it.
2: They're the ones promoting it.
1: Yeah, they're promoting it, and so... As we pointed out that what Vance, you know, promoted, no Republican is making that case that it's U.S. taxpayer dollars for the $300 billion. We don't know where it's going to get. No. Where you're going to get $300 billion in investment into Iran, that's going to be interesting.
2: Yeah.
1: What private organization is going to say, let's invest money into the private sector of the Iran run by the Iranian Revolutionary Guard. But as we said, we've been commenting... the majority of it. Now, we bring you the news. We're not going to not tell you that Bloomberg and other media outlets have released what the 14-point plan is. And when we see what the 14-point memorandum of understanding is, and we read it, it's exactly what the critics have speculated is in it.
2: Yeah, right.
1: So the early leaks, if this is what it is, and the administration has not come out, because it's been out for what now? 9-10 hours?
2: Yeah.
1: There's nobody saying, look, that's not it. It's wrong. You guys are wrong on it. You haven't heard that. And so, you know, we report the news to you. And yeah, we'll throw out a little speculation if, when, whatever. But the thing that really gets us is the things that President Trump and J.D. Vance are actually saying, what they're saying in their own words. Here's another one. This was the worst of the president yesterday. Here we go. Right. Talking about Israel because he's attempting to make Israel the bad guy in all of this. Yeah. Here we go.
3: Israel's fighting Hezbollah too long and too many people are being killed. And you don't have to knock down an apartment house every time you're looking for somebody because there are a lot of people in those apartment houses and they're not all Hezbollah, that I can tell you.
1: He's trying to make the case. And then he goes on to suggest that the former Al-Qaeda head of Syria should be disarming Hezbollah instead, which was just the most bizarre statement that you could possibly make. But he's implying that Israel targets civilians.
2: Right. Right. It's
1: reprehensible. Absolutely reprehensible. That's got nothing to do with speculation. He said it.
2: Yep.
1: It's pure BS. And like you, I voted for him 3 times. But I don't care. If you're going to be a tribal person, if you're going to sit there, I adore this person, they can never do wrong, then you're a moron.
2: I don't know why you wouldn't question all of this.
1: Right.
2: The people come and go. The people are fallible. The ideas remain. That's what this nation was founded on, and it doesn't matter what your name is and if I voted for you or not. If I disagree, you're going to hear about it. Right. It's what I do for a living. And if I didn't do it for a living, you'd still hear about it because I'd probably be on my rooftop.
1: Well, you know what you haven't heard in the last couple of days or I've seen at all on social media? Because I try to read as many comments as I can just to get an idea of how people are, you know, are thinking. I haven't seen one in the last 48 hours about, but it's the art of the deal and he's playing fifth dimensional chess.
2: No, okay.
1: None of that.
2: All right.
1: You've heard more of.
2: No, right? Yeah.
1: This is the art of the Costanza deal.
2: Yeah.
1: Going backwards.
2: Well, the only thing I've heard is, why do you keep complaining about the deal? Because it sucks. You know, this steak isn't steak, it's chicken. I ordered steak, but man, I guess I won't complain.
1: You know, and by the way, we do know, for example, like, you know, with the oil that's in the 14 point, we know they sold oil yesterday.
2: Yeah.
1: So we know they're getting partial sanctions relief.
2: Right.
1: But I want to get back to this because this is the one thing, and this is what J.D. Vance, you know, was talking about. Mm-hmm. This seems to be his major talking point. Mm-hmm. It's not taxpayer funds. And on this score, the Washington Free Beacon's Adam Credo, and this goes back to Andrew McCarthy's column yesterday, reports that the Trump's White House emphasis that Iran is merely getting its own money back, not taxpayer funds. How stupid do they think they are? Iran's funds are frozen based on sanctions imposed in part due to its terrorism support, in addition to its nuclear weapons work, its ballistic missile work, human rights abuses, and targeting U.S. military and civilian vessels on the high seas. If the U.S. could keep funds from Iran, but is now instead allowing the funds to be paid to Iran, that is material support to a state sponsor of terrorism. It was when Biden did it. It is when Trump does it.
2: Yeah.
1: Again, it's material support to a state sponsor of terrorism, which the Iranian regime has been since 1984 under formal State Department designation. It doesn't matter that the funds are supposedly Iran's rather than a payout from the U.S. Treasury. Our government is giving access to billions of dollars in funds to an entity our government concedes uses its funds to underwrite the arsenals and deadly activities of its terrorist proxies that target American interest and American military over the last 47 years. End of story.
2: Just insane. Just insane. Because the only way to reinstill confidence on this entire thing in a person like me is to come back November 4th or whenever it's going to be, take out the regime, take the uranium. That's not going to happen. I'm not putting a dime on that bet.
1: You just reminded me of something that I saw from an Israeli media outlet. Did I save it? I think I did. I don't know where it is. Wow, I thought I saved it. It was from an Israeli news service that said, "We are such big supporters of Trump. Either this is the worst deal ever, or hopefully we just pray he's setting them up to justify the bombing the hell out of them down the road."
2: That's a possibility.
1: But they said that's our hope. They're not too confident about it because of what has been going on and the fact that they made the memorandum of understanding. And the fact is, we all know that they know that prices are killing them.
2: Yeah.
1: In the polling, you can't get much lower than everyone, including Republicans, judging Trump on the economy. And I'm talking about Rasmussen, all the Republican polls. It's not just, I don't trust any of the polls. The one poll I pay attention to the most is Rasmussen to see how that moves, because that's a Republican a pollster in the last couple of weeks. He, has broken the record for lowest in the second term in the Republican poll. And lowest is the economy.
2: Yep.
1: But as you said, this is a president that was elected on strong foreign policy and the economy and the border.
2: Yeah. Yeah. Look, I have a number of theories that could work to support if I wanted to be in the cheerleader crowd to say what this deal might set up. I'm not in the mood. I'm not going to do that. Show me. Show me. And I don't think there should be wherever we are, we're less than 150 days from Election Day. I don't think you give them the room between now and Election Day. Because there's no telling what Iran could do. Iran sees this as a win. You're not going to convince me that the regime is a new type of regime. This is an all new regime.
1: This is from I was looking at the news and commentary on Israel. It's called Mossad Commentary. Iran firing multiple drones and ships at Hormuz every night since the agreement is signed. U.S. shooting UAVs down before they threaten vessels, source tells NBC.
2: Hmm.
1: what was the other one that I was looking at the other day, or the it was the one thing that they had said here, is where they were like, you know, look, we're pro Trump. Can't see it here. I saw it yesterday, and then I didn't save it for some reason. But they were the ones that were saying, you know, we support Trump. We hope that, you know, our only hope is that this has got to be something to completely wipe them out in
2: a setup
1: in a few months, because this turn doesn't make any kind of sense at all.
2: Look, if you want to talk about propaganda and psyops and how this could set them up to give them false confidence, the regime, false confidence in order to move in a certain direction. And when you see them moving in that direction, you go in and you take them out. I'm not going to tell you you're wrong, because I don't know what the future is.
1: Right, but we shouldn't be doing this because we've been told we shouldn't be speculating.
2: I know. Yeah. Well, and I've talked about how after, you know, in the first couple of weeks, when the bombing settled and they hit the pause button, I said, well, for intel purposes, that's almost necessary, because you need to knock on doors and find out who's in charge, who's still around. You know, Trump says he's being told, or the media, in fact, is doing stories. They're being told by their spokesman that the new Ayatollah doesn't want nukes, doesn't want this, doesn't want. We haven't seen him.
1: Yeah.
2: So I don't know what's real, what isn't real. What I do know is that if you're going to, because on the propaganda front, just imagine that this is propaganda and setting up false hopes for Iran so that they'll make a move so you can take them out. That would be a strategy. But why aren't you on Sunday night? You should have had a primetime address announcing it bigger than ever. In fact, you would go bigger on promoting it in order to give them false confidence.
1: I found it. It's from 10 hours ago. We are huge supporters of Trump, but the current situation does not align with the man we all know. Either there has been a huge shift within himself, or he is setting up Iran for another massive round of hellfire missiles. Please, God, we hope the latter. But the fact is, why would you need another 60 days to do it? You don't need another 60 days to do it. That's the whole point.
2: Yeah,
1: there's no need.
2: You don't. Well, see, here's the thing. 60 days almost gets you to the election. I think we're 140-something days out. 120 days almost gets you to election. So right before the election, something's going to happen one way or the other, or are we going to kick the can again? I can't tell you. What I can tell you is that this doesn't pass the smell test. A lot like that beef jerky I've been eating in the studio when the mics are off. You really don't like that at all.
1: It's quite pungent.
2: Oh my gosh, it's great. I love it. It's
1: Your taste buds do.
2: It's Dorito.
1: What about your nostrils?
2: It's Dorito. Oh, I love the smell of it because I know what I'm about to eat. Oh, my gosh. I could live on it. I'm taking it to an island. If that's all I get, that and one Carpenters album, that's all I need.
1: We are Red Eye Radio.
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0: Beer Runner Radio. He's Eric Holly, and I'm Gary McNamara. One thing we know is that the $300 billion whatever investment fund down the road, here's General Jack Keane about that in the Iran MOU.
1: You can't have a nuclear deal for 10, 20 years, similar to the JCPOA. The funding is real. There's a $300 billion investment fund. Who cares where the money comes from? If it doesn't come from the United States, I get that. Of course it shouldn't. But it shouldn't come from anybody. I mean, when we recovered Germany and Japan, the Nazis weren't in charge. The Japanese imperialists weren't in charge. Here, the Iranians are in charge. The killers and thugs are still in charge. We don't give them that money because what are they going to do with it? They're going to recover everything we've taken away from them. Who cares whether it's coming from the Arabs, from the Qataris, or whatever? They don't get it. They shouldn't get any of it.
0: There you go.
2: Yeah.
0: And that part we know is true because Vance has verified that.
2: Yeah.
0: And so, again, it's just like, and the thing is, when they say they don't get any of it, but they have. We've allowed them to get oil money already. They've already,
2: right.
0: I guess, two tankers, they've already sold the oil, as we found out yesterday, and other things just for signing the memorandum of understanding.
2: Right.
0: And so you can't win this argument with the Republican Party.
2: No.

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8: From ABC News, I'm Dave Packer. Flames threatening hundreds of homes outside of Spokane, Washington as a wildfire grows fast. Now more than 200 acres, Spokane County Fire District 9 Commissioner Brian Mathers says wind and dry conditions are making the fire tough to contain.
9: We have a lot of fuel in that area. It's a very densely populated area.
8: Jumbo air tankers are spreading fire retardant on that area. Police in Wilmington say the 23-year-old suspect in a shooting at a Delaware hospital was taken into custody tonight. Police Chief Wilfredo Campos.
10: Police located two gunshot victims. One of those victims has tragically died from his injuries.
8: The suspect and the victims are said to be co-workers. Primary elections in several states. In Georgia, Rick Jackson, projected by the AP to have won the Republican nomination for governor over the Trump-endorsed Lieutenant Governor Burt Jones. Jackson will face off against former Atlanta Mayor Keisha Lance Bottoms in November. Trump-endorsed Republican Representative Mike Collins defeated Derek Dooley to secure the Republican Senate nomination in Georgia.
11: Y'all know I am so proud to be standing here as your Republican nominee for the United States Senate.
8: Collins will now advance to face Democratic incumbent Senator John Ossoff. To Oklahoma, where Trump-endorsed Congressman Kevin Hern easily won the GOP nomination for U.S. Senate. He's favored to win in November. Democrats haven't won a Senate seat race in Oklahoma since 1990. Members of Donald Trump's own political party tonight searching for details on the president's agreement with Iran. Many wondering what the U.S. gave in exchange.
12: Still unclear what kind of financial reward Iran has been promised. The Wall Street Journal reports the agreement allows Iran to start selling oil immediately. Trump's former ambassador to the UN, Nikki Haley, posting, if this is true, Iran wins.
8: ABC's Rachel Scott. You're listening to ABC News.
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8: The rising cost of building materials and higher mortgage rates took a toll on housing starts in May.
15: Single-family housing accounts for the majority of home building, and the figure fell to its lowest level since last September and 6.7% below May of 2025. The housing market was already under pressure from import tariffs before the start of the U.S.-Iran conflict. Now analysts say the war is driving down construction.
8: ABC's Jim Ryan. President Trump's work to reshape the Washington, D.C. landscape hitting another roadblock after a group of cultural heritage organizations filed a federal lawsuit challenging the creation of a National Garden of American Heroes.
16: These parks are subject to a variety of laws, including the Commemorative Works Act, the National Historic Preservation Act, the National Environmental Policy Act. And this lawsuit basically says the Trump administration has so far not been complying with those laws. They've not gone to Congress, for example, for approval. They've not gone through the necessary environmental reviews, they say, that would be needed to actually comply with all the laws.
8: ABC's Peter Haralambos. Boxer Floyd Mayweather faces two felony charges in Las Vegas over allegations that he wrote a bad check to purchase a watch from a luxury resale store. Five new categories are being added to the 2026 Grammy Awards. The Recording Academy announced the addition of a Best Asian Pop Music Performance category, Best New Traditional Pop Vocal, Best New Latin Song, Best New R&B Collaboration, and Best Traditional Folk Album. Dave Packer, ABC News.
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0: Now, it's Red Eye Radio. Gary McNamara and Eric Harley talk about everything from politics to social issues and news of the day. Whether you're up late or you're just starting your day, welcome to the show from the Relief Factor Studios. 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
18: All across America, we are Red Eye Radio. He is Eric Harley, and I'm Gary McNamara. This story is mind-boggling. It really, really is.
19: Yeah?
18: I mean, is this brainwashing or what? What in the hell's going on? The Ivy League is having a mental health crisis. 47% of surveyed seniors at Harvard indicated they experience mental illness at some point during their college career, and 13% were unsure. According to a survey of the class of 2026 conducted by the Harvard Crimson student newspaper, that's more than double the rate of the general U.S. population, which the federal government National Institute of Mental Health estimates at 23.1%. Noting that mental illnesses include many different conditions at varying degree of severity, ranging from mild to moderate to severe. At Princeton, a senior survey conducted by the Princetonian.
19: Really?
18: The Princetonian student newspaper found 60.1% had mental health counseling or therapy during college.
19: Well, I guess the Princeton Herald would sound too small town.
18: Yes.
19: Right? Yeah. Okay.
18: With 36.3% getting help from the university's counseling and psychological services, and 23.8% finding outside assistance.
19: Uh-huh. Wow. All right.
18: Here's a question.
19: What?
18: What's the definition of mental illness?
19: Well, yeah. So you and I had that conversation, just kind of throwing this around during a break earlier. There's a lot of pressure in terms of liabilities on healthcare providers, the doctors, the clinics, right? You mention it to your general physician, and at that point, they're obligated to follow up. And the extent, you know, to which they follow up can vary. Okay, they can talk to you about it right there, or they can refer you to a doctor who deals directly with mental illness, a psychologist, a psychiatrist, whatever it's going to be. There has been, I believe, a lot of self-diagnosis. And I don't want to say that people are saying it, that they believe they have a mental illness and that they're, you know, taking matters into their own hands, because if they do believe they have some issues, they certainly should talk to a doctor. I highly recommend that. But where is that threshold? And I think there are a couple of things on what I think has been the forefront of this entire thing of diagnosing mental illness. Is that we don't, there are a lot of things we don't, tools we don't have available to actually see it, right? With infections or something like that and other types of illness, you can measure them by the symptoms. You can also measure mental illness by symptoms through action. You can diagnose if someone is bipolar. There is a diagnosis, there is a set of criteria. I'm not a doctor, don't have it in front of me, but there is that. And all of that should be treated and taken, it all should be taken seriously. The question is, in the age of taking pharmaceuticals and then applying them in quick fashion, I mean, I believe that most doctors are really trying to actually help people and save them from the extremes in terms of whatever manifestation is going to be as a result of this mental illness. But when you get to Princeton, this whole thing here, when the majority of students are saying they experience.

0: ability to deal with that stress. We all go through it. Job-related stress, life-related stress.
1: Right.
0: Certainly, if you're a student at Princeton, performance-related stress when it comes to getting the grades, being able to pass all the tests and everything else that's in that equation. What, getting back to your original question, is I'm very curious as to the criteria and also the criteria that you have to meet in order to go to that next step of treating the manifestation, the symptoms of whatever it might be.
1: Well, because, that would be,
0: you know, that's what it comes down to for me. There are very serious mental issues with individuals that need treatment, require treatment. We know that for sure. But are we also classifying or throwing in stress-related anxiety?
1: Okay, you just hit exactly what I was, exactly, because, and I think you mentioned it, when you look at being bipolar, schizophrenic.
0: Right.
1: You know, you look at, you know, things like that manic depression.
0: Right.
1: You can look at that and say, okay, those are forms of mental illness. But you see in the overall general population, as we're here, like 6.5 to 8.5% of adults get outpatient talk therapy. You know, so at that particular point, you're talking in college today, you know, you're talking roughly 60%.
0: Right.
1: In the Ivy League, you know, seeking help for mental illness. And you talked about stress. You know, a couple of times in business, the stress was there every day. And you you need to learn how to handle it. And it was incredible stress. I remember that I had one job. I mean, it was just, the stress was just unbelievable. And every day after work, all I did was go out and play basketball. And I remember thinking to myself, here's your choice to handle it. Either go out and play basketball, which, again, pushing and shoving and, you know, everything that goes on, the physical contact on there. By the time I was done, I was exhausted and went to sleep. I always dealt with stress through physical exercise.
0: For me, it was running, yeah.
1: Yeah, so when it was, and it was, I mean, and it was every single day. And it was like, wow, the only other time, I've talked about it, and it's quite humorous. And I think it was just, I think it was, I would say, more being, having a extremely competitive attitude without preparing properly.
0: Right, right.
1: You know, having that competition of wanting to win but not preparing. And that was with my golf game when I was in my 40s. And I'd gotten the best I'd ever gotten to be, and I couldn't get any better.
0: Right.
1: And as I always like to say, I mean, it really wasn't, but I mean, I always say I had the rage of a serial killer directed at myself. But I'd finish a round, I wouldn't talk to anybody. I'd be furious for hours. You know, 3 or 4 hours afterwards, I didn't want to talk to anybody. I was furious. I remember thinking to myself, all right, this could lead to something bad. You need to get over this. And I actually quit golf for a while and went back to, you know, playing more basketball, a little bit of hockey, stuff like that. And you know, but I remember saying to myself, I mean, it was so illogical to have that much rage. And then as I'm having the rage, I realize, well, you're not preparing properly also.
0: Right.
1: You know, and thinking, but other than that, in college, I was working two jobs and having so much fun. Mental illness, nobody, I didn't know everybody that I probably hung around with 50 different people. Everybody was having a great time and was looking, you know, and here's the point that when you talk about the Ivy League schools, because I think this is important to bring up, because we bring up stress and not being able to handle stress, but is that mental illness?
0: Right.
1: The other thing is, and you and I have talked about this, woke liberalism. When you're told you're a victim every day, when you're told you can't make it, when you're told that you should feel guilty because of your race, when you're being told that you need to act this way and be this way, and if you're not, you're shunned by peers.
0: Yeah.
1: Is that part of it? I would have to say that has to be part of it.
0: Well, I go back to the stats on adolescent women and the suicide rate that had gone through the roof during COVID. And again, causation, correlation, I can't tell you. But what I can tell you is the world was telling young women as they were coming into you know, that.

0: coming of age moment or moments in their life. They were being told by the world, everyone of authority, it seemed, that if you breathe on someone, you could kill them. If they breathe on you, you could die. And if you equate that to the world is ending and the young women who were telling lawmakers, we're sitting in a classroom and we don't understand why we're even here because the world is going to end because of climate change. Those are very real fears, and if they believe it.
1: They were raving maniacs.
0: They were, and that's it.
1: Emotional nightmares, screaming that the world's going to end, and it's all. And adults are the ones. Is that
0: a learned behavior?
1: And that's my point. Is that a mental illness or is that brainwashing? And is brainwashing?
0: Well, because
1: if you can be brainwashed, is that a form of mental illness?
0: Well, it can drive a panic disorder, and that's the problem. If you're triggering a panic disorder. I'm just now learning about how our hormones in our body are directly related to the brain and how the brain is wired. And we have a family, longtime friends of ours, whose daughter's going through something horrific right now. And I didn't know the relation between hormones and the brain. To that extent, and she's going through a really horrible time. And we've been praying for them, and it's about all we can do. And I did some more reading. I was just curious, trying to learn about what was going on. And at that age of adolescence, when emotion, you know, hormones are raging, emotion leads, and you can grab them and instill that fear with these ultimate fear moments or scenarios, then you should expect nothing less than that to manifest into some kind of panic disorder. And that's very real. And that's still at play at college age. That's still in play at that age when the mind is impressionable. It's why you want to teach them at those years. You know, we don't wait and go to elementary school starting at 50. And I'll tell you this, at 50, I probably got a elementary school education. But you teach those young, impressionable minds because we know for a fact everything. Language and all of it is learned in those younger years. Well, when you're instilling fear, expect that to manifest into something bad. If it's not tempered with coping skills and also realism along the way. Look, I'm not a doctor. Don't pretend to be. But I know the reality of raising children. And now grandchildren being a part of their lives. And I see these things every single day in the world they live in. And if we're going to tell them that the world is ending, you know, that if we're going to tell them, you know, everything depends on this, and then we throw everything at them, and you have to include what's going on with edibles, what's going on with energy drinks, what's going on with, you know, it seems we're told that young people aren't drinking as much alcohol. I guess that's certainly a good thing. But if edibles are part of the equation, what else is part of changing the chemistry of that brain?
1: Okay, so you think that if I start a new push to drink heavily to save your mental health because they've stopped, and I can justify that. If they're drinking less, that's why the mental illness is there. I probably can't sell that to the general public.
0: Probably not.
1: Okay.
0: Because I'm guessing that realism will kick in and you realize that the morning after creates the rebound effect.
1: No, but, you know, speaking of that, I do remember actually having that thought. You know, it's like, I guess, you know, because you're just so stressed, you get back home from work and it was just like, should I have a drink? And it's like, I remember making that conscious choice.
0: Yeah.
1: Either I drink or I just... Every day I come home from work, the first thing I do is head to the basketball
0: court. Wear yourself out.
1: And that was it. Wear myself out. And I went,
0: yeah.
1: That's, and then I'd go to sleep.
0: Right.
1: And that is, you know, physical exercise has always helped me with that. But I don't know, does stress lead to mental illness, or does mental illness lead to not being able to handle stress?
0: Or does stress and stress-related, what they call situational anxiety, is a temporary illness?
1: Yeah.
0: And does that qualify and belong in that category?
1: Which gets me back to my original question.
0: Yeah.
1: Define mental illness.
0: Right, exactly.
1: We are Red Eye Radio.
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14: Recent survey conducted by Common Sense Media found one-third of teenagers prefer AI companions over humans for serious conversations. There's a term for that: social offloading. And experts we talked to warned that this habit could be stunting emotional growth, leaving an already isolated generation who came of age during the pandemic even less prepared for the messiness of human interaction. Sure, AI can help you polish whatever it is you're looking to say, but that's not very human, right? It's the messiness that makes our interactions with each other so real. It's also what makes them so validating, help us to develop our confidence, our voice, our deep bonds with each other. Psychiatrists we talked to encouraged turning to family or friends when you're struggling to express yourself. They are keen to help. I'm Dr. Sanjay Gupta, helping you live a better life.
15: 82.

0: McNamara. You know, I've noticed you have liberals out there saying, you know, why don't conservatives like soccer? You know, you're not rooting for the USA and all that, which is, of course, is ridiculous. Just because you don't like, you know, soccer isn't your favorite sport doesn't mean you're not rooting for the USA to win. I don't know anyone that's not rooting for the USA to win.
1: I'm not.
0: Oh, wait a minute.
1: Only because Justin Trudeau is.
0: Hold it.
1: What?
0: Wait a minute.
1: What?
0: Let's see the two candidates that are running for New York's 13th congressional district when it comes who they want to win it all in the World Cup.
1: Okay.
0: Here we go. Two ahead. Americans here. All right.
2: World Cup is here. The first match this weekend at MetLife Stadium taking place in New Jersey, even though some people say it is technically New York. But what do you think will win it all? Who are you rooting for?
3: Oh, I like Mexico.
2: Mexico. There you go.
4: I'm rooting for Senegal.
2: Senegal.
0: There you go.
1: Boo, USA!
0: Who are you rooting for? Mexico, wow. Senegal.
1: Well, are they saying that's who they think is going to win?
0: He said rooting. Right.
1: But at the end, he said...
0: At the end, she said rooting for.
1: Right. But who do you think is going to take it all?
0: Yeah.
1: But why would you not have confidence in the USA? You're running for office, right?
0: I know.
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7: ABC News, I'm Dave Packer. Flames threatening hundreds of homes outside Spokane, Washington as a wildfire grows fast. Now more than 200 acres, Spokane County Fire District 9 Commissioner Brian Mathers says wind and dry conditions are making the fire tough to contain.
8: We have a lot of fuel in that area. It's a very densely populated area.
7: Jumbo air tankers are spreading fire retardant on the flames. Police in Wilmington say the 23-year-old suspect in a shooting at a Delaware hospital was taken into custody tonight. The shooting left one person dead, another injured, and that suspect and the victims are said to all be co-workers. Primary elections, several states, Georgia, Rick Jackson, projected by the AP to have won the Republican nomination for governor over the Trump-endorsed Lieutenant Governor Burt Jones. Jackson will face off against former Atlanta Mayor Keisha Lance Bottoms in November. And Trump-endorsed Republican Representative Mike Collins defeated Derek Dooley to secure the Republican Senate nomination in Georgia. This is ABC News.
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1: We are Red Eye Radio. He is Eric Carley, and I'm Gary McNamara. Welcome and good morning. Wow, this was this whole thing about the plot to attack the UFC Freedom 250 event that came out yesterday.
2: Cow. Yeah,
1: the FBI and its law enforcement partners disrupted an alleged plot targeting this weekend's UFC Freedom 250 event in D.C. Five people were in custody as of Monday, and investigators identified 23 people as part of a potential network of plotters. The alleged plan involved using explosive-laden drones to hit buildings near the event, force a mass evacuation, and steer crowds toward a pre-staged sniper team, officials said. The second wave was then allegedly planned to storm the White House gate, according to officials. The FBI first learned of the threat on June 10th and worked with partners to secure probable cause for an arrest in Cincinnati, where one suspect was taken into custody. Court documents identified the suspect as 19-year-old Tyson Proper. According to criminal complaints, Proper allegedly spent, not making this up, $3,000 of his graduation money to purchase lots of ammunition, guns, extra magazines, and other items for the attack. Authorities estimated that several boxes of ammunition that Proper had allegedly acquired contained thousands of rounds. It was also alleged that Proper acquired an AR-style rifle, a bullpup rifle painted with an American flag, and two plate carriers with AR-style magazines. His family voluntarily turned over the equipment to law enforcement. His father told officers that Proper had quit his job to meet up with people he had met online to conduct missions and recons, according to the complaint. It said that Proper's mother had first alerted authorities over concerns about his recent alleged firearm purchases and communications with individuals online. Two others, identified as Brian Omar Rowe and Michael Allen Thomas, were arrested in California for alleged involvement in the plot. Both men were charged with conspiracy to commit murder. They appeared in court on Monday in Riverside, California. Daniel Eskidge of Kansas City, Missouri, and Abraham Alvarez of Omaha were also arrested. Court documents said Eskridge's wife told investigators he described himself as a recruiter for the group that had amassed tactical gear, including a rifle, ammunition, and other equipment in recent months. She also said he built a firearms range on his property about 3 weeks before his arrest, and that she was aware of his signal communications through messages that appeared on a tablet that they shared. Alvarez allegedly operated under the online moniker Shepherd and served as a key organizer for the of the plot, using a signal chat to direct staging locations, sniper and drone positions, escape routes, and communication protocols, according to the documents. Prosecutors said he also discussed coordinating with other groups and urged participants to obtain explosive-capable drones, writing, "as many and as deadly as we can get." Multiple sources told Fox News that those in custody are all American citizens and no foreign nexus involved at all.
2: All right. What does this sound familiar? How does this sound familiar?
1: What happened just a few miles from where I live?
2: This is the attack on the Texas ICE facility.
1: Yep.
2: That happened last summer. And they met online, according to authorities, those individuals that were responsible. Now you have these individuals from, according to the reports, meeting online, and they're from all different parts of the country. And they're organizing. But think about what it takes, according to these reports, if these reports are accurate and true. Think about what it takes. Thank goodness the family members looked at this.
1: Yeah.
2: At least in a couple of instances here with these people, said, yeah, this doesn't look right, and reported it to authorities. Because if not, Where would this have gone?
1: Investigators later uncovered signal chats in which multiple people allegedly discussed a UFC event. An initial review of one suspect's iPhone identified at least 23 signal users discussing pre-operational activity. Some of those involved allegedly planned to travel to Fredericksburg, Virginia on June 12th or 13th to prepare for the attack. One suspect told investigators the goal was to target capitalist elites, billionaires, or politicians who receive donations from the American Israel Public Affairs Committee.
2: Yeah. Wow. Yeah. No, this could have been bad. I think that everyone expected that when we talked about the Freedom 250 events, that there were going to be certainly some radical activists. But this is part of the dangerous world we live in when these types of individuals decide they want to do damage. If not for the family members, I wonder how much intel there would have been in preventing an attack here.
1: Yeah, I don't know about the wife of one of them. You know, she said she had seen it, what they were talking about, because they shared the tablet, so she saw the messages. I don't know. It doesn't say she reported it, but obviously she had no problem talking to law enforcement.
2: Yeah, at some point she gave them help. We don't know at which point. That is disturbing. That's the world we live in. Radical leftists who will do anything. They have no value for life. None. And if given a chance, they'll take it. We've seen it. Multiple attempts on the president's life, the assassination of Charlie Kirk. We've seen this over and over and over again, how radical and dangerous these radicals are.
1: And the goal, what was down here in Texas, which was a conspiracy to kill ICE agents.
2: Right.
1: And Border Patrol agents.
2: Right. And another attack that happened within days of that same attack.
1: The one in Dallas,
2: Yeah. Well, there was one in Dallas. There was another one in South Texas. So it's just reality. It's the world we live in. And it won't stop. I don't know what you do about security in such massive venues where you want people to be welcome. There's protocol in terms of keeping officials secure, the president secure. But they're looking to do damage and kill anybody and everybody that would support the president or any of these events. And that's what this is what they want.
1: Retired FBI agent Jason Pack told Fox News Digital that the alleged scheme appeared to have moved beyond online rhetoric and into operational planning. This is a real threat, describing it as organized political violence with specific targets. He said the most troubling aspect was the apparent shift from ideology to actual preparation, including recruitment across multiple state encrypted communications, logistical planning, and identifying staging areas. While Pack questioned whether every phase of the alleged plot would have succeeded, he said parts of it appeared to be technically feasible and would have likely led to fatalities. He also pointed to the role of human intelligence in disrupting the alleged network, saying the investigation began after, it just flipped on me here, he pointed to the role of human intelligence in disrupting the alleged network, saying the investigation began after somebody's family member got worried and called it in. That's how this got stopped. So there you go.
2: Yeah, again, if not for the family member, how far would this go? Would have gone. They're not done.
1: No.
2: These radicals are hell-bent on taking lives. Period.
1: And that's a scary thing when you can get 23 people online.
2: who we assume don't know each other. They met online. That's what the report says. They met online. That tells me they didn't know each other before.
1: And again, they don't appear to care if they leave an electronic trail. Now, they didn't discover them because of that, but the fact is the electronic trail is what ties them all together into a, you know, conspiracy to murder, which puts you in jail for a heck of a long time when the federal government the federal government has the goods on you.
2: Right.
1: Conspiracy to commit murder on the federal level.
2: Well, at an event that the president was going to attend.
1: Right. Now, he makes a great point. We don't know how close they could get with Secret Service.
2: Yeah, not sure.
1: All around there.
2: Right.
1: But would there have been fatalities? You know, could they have? We've seen no matter how much Secret Service protection you've had. White House Correspondents' Dinner, the president.
2: The president and multiple attempts there.
1: Right.
2: By the way, we also have to include the fact that Iran still has a bounty on the president's head. We have seen nowhere where that has been lifted. We know they want to take out the president, and intel tells us that.
1: What I wonder is, you know, it looks like they've got enough here because they've got the signal communications.
2: Yeah.
1: I guess my question would be, and this isn't criticism, it's a question. Why didn't they wait till a bunch of them traveled to Virginia? Because then that's the slam dunk. You're all heading there for a particular reason. And was the one guy going to jump in his, were they going to go by car? The weapons were going to be in their vehicles.
2: Yeah. Are the messages enough to constitute a plot?
1: Probably.
2: And if that's all you have anyway, because they intervened, the authorities intervened as a result of the tip from the families, then you've got enough for the plot.
1: You just wonder if it's even stronger, though, if they move to that, we're going to meet in Virginia, and they all drive to Virginia.
2: Well, and that would be the question.
1: You know what it reminds me of? Remember the guy that wanted to blow up a building in Dallas, and the FBI set him up completely, mm-hmm. and actually pushed the button?
2: He had a fake device in his hand that he thought was real.
1: Right. So they didn't
2: push the button.
1: They didn't wait to just the planning stage.
2: Right.
1: They waited till he thought he was actually doing it,
2: right.
1: and then you got it slam dunk
2: right.
1: at that point.
2: Right.
1: And that's why I'm wondering why the FBI didn't let it go a little bit further if they knew about it, because obviously they could have followed the cars or done whatever.
2: Mm-hmm. Maybe they thought there was a chance that they didn't have every actor, every participant here in their radar, and that they didn't want to take a chance at letting one of them through. I don't know.
1: Could be. Again, speculation on it, but just a question, right. not making a comment. It's right. not a judgment on it at
2: right.
1: all. Just wondering.
2: Yeah.
1: We are Red Eye Radio.
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0: We are Red Eye Radio. He's Eric Carly, and I'm Gary McNamara. You know, we were talking about mental illness earlier and how many college students in the Ivy League claim that they, you know, have suffered from mental illness. Like 60%, 60 either suffered from it or aren't sure if they suffer from it. But it's almost, it's 60% at Princeton, though.
1: Yeah.
0: And so that made me think of James Carville. he's been doing this lately. He's trying to make a prediction that Trump's going to resign.
1: Yeah.
0: You seen that?
1: Yeah. No, he's got like a timeline.
0: What is, I mean, I don't understand.
1: I don't know. Is that a Polly Markets thing? Is he trying to make some money?
0: Now it's he'll resign by Easter of 2027.
1: Yeah. Okay. All right. Right.
0: I just, number one, here's the point. If the Democrats hypothetically come after him, the safest thing to do is to stay as president.
1: Yeah, I don't see him resigning.
0: Right, it doesn't make any sense.
1: Yeah, that's not going to happen.
0: Because you're saying, well, the Democrats are going to be coming after him, and he's going to have enough. Well, no, if the Democrats come after him, he's safer as president.
1: Well, here's the thing. Russian collusion.
0: Yeah.
1: The Russian hoax. If he didn't get out of the game after that, nothing will get him out of the game.
0: But legally, when he's president, they can't touch him.
1: No.
0: So why would he resign? It's like Carville just
1: right. They would him resigning, and him no longer being president. Then legally, they could try and go after
0: it. So it doesn't make Carville talking about this. It's like what?
1: Of course, anything he says, Carville says lately is.
0: Has anybody asked Mary about him, his wife?
1: No.
0: Is he okay?
1: He doesn't seem okay.

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5: From ABC News, I'm Dave Packer. President Trump at the G7 continuing to tout his agreement with Iran, but officials in Washington are waiting to hear more. Republican Senator John Thune.
6: I think we're all hoping to get more information, more detail about that. I expect that'll be forthcoming.
5: Retired Lieutenant General and former head of the U.S. Army Space and Missile Defense Command telling us that the definition of a memorandum of understanding means it may not be enforceable.
7: It's really not binding. A memorandum of understanding in any other kind of form that you might be in is just kind of an opportunity for people to maybe get together and discuss what their issues are and say, okay, here's where we want to go forward from our position. But again, nothing really binding to it.
5: Fast-spreading wildfire in Washington State, Spokane County. It's now charred over 200 acres. Spokane County Fire District 9 Commissioner Brian Mather says there are
8: 2,340 primary and secondary structures which are under evacuation. We have level two and level three evacuations that have occurred. We have multiple resources on this incident, which is going to be ongoing now for several days.
5: Red flag warnings and that wind fanning the flames. One person dead and another hurt after Wilmington, Delaware police say someone opened fire inside of a hospital. Police Chief Wilfredo Campo says a suspect and the victims all work together.
9: Regardless of what the motive is in this incident might have been, there is never an excuse for violence. and there is never an excuse for gun violence. Our investigators will be working tirelessly to apprehend the suspect and ensure they are brought to justice.
5: The FBI revealing a plot targeting the UFC fight night held at the White House. The FBI arresting at least five suspects. Their alleged plan calling for explosives, drones, and snipers targeting top government officials. You're listening to ABC News.
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5: A coastal hazard warning is in effect in Southern California after two college students were swept into the ocean.
12: Lifeguards racing to rescue Mahiel Saran and Harshita Nair, airlifting them to the hospital. But both young women later died. With strong rip currents and high surf, there are urgent warnings for the public to stay out of the ocean. More than 500 people rescued in Newport Beach, where lifeguards were spotted battling rough currents to save a surfer.
5: ABC's Kana Whitworth. The Trump administration is helping one of Elon Musk's companies fight a civil rights lawsuit that alleges it's illegally running dozens of natural gas turbines to power a $20 billion data center in Mississippi. The NAACP and other groups are suing, but the Justice Department is seeking dismissal. Slicing up an American food chain.
13: Pizza Hut is being sold in a multi-billion dollar deal. Parent company Yum Brands, which acquired the 68-year-old restaurant chain, announced a private equity firm, Long Range Capital, is buying the bulk of restaurants for roughly $1.5 billion, except for the mainland China business, which Yum China Holdings is purchasing for $1.2 billion. The chain has struggled with sales across the U.S. and has more than 19,000 restaurants worldwide. Pizza Hut was founded by two brothers in Wichita, Kansas in 1958. Michelle Franz in ABC News.
5: Come September, Christopher Jackson is returning to his role as George Washington in the Broadway hit Hamilton. He earned a Tony nomination for the role. Dave Packer, ABC News.
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0: 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Gary McNamara and Eric Harley talk about everything from politics to social issues and news of the day. 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
19: Hello.
18: Welcome. 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
18: always one of our favorite things to do.
19: You know what's interesting? The other day I thought, I was reading some show prep and organizing some things at the house, and I was thinking to myself, you know, there are days when I could go without hearing from any of them. You know, it was one of my throw all the bums out moment. And then I said, except Senator Kennedy. because I was thinking in the mode of, you know, we talked at one point, not to delay this too far, but at one point about having, you know, any of them on, you know, the show, if you were going to have them on, interview them. Man, I would love to sit down and do a full show with no one, just Senator Kennedy. It would be the most entertaining and maybe informative shows.
18: You weren't delaying things too far. Yeah. You're just so you know, you're the co-host of the show.
19: Huh? What? When did that happen?
18: You can say anything.
19: Did I get a promotion?
18: You don't have to put a disclaimer in there.
19: Well, I know you got your button ready. And when your buttons are ready, you got to strike them while you're hot.
18: No, it's okay. No, it's okay.
19: We love Kennedy. Senator. He's one of the candidates we do love.
18: But here he is on Iran and day drinking.
19: Okay.
18: Here we go. All right.
20: Are you confident that Iran is going to give up its nuclear ambitions, or do you have any sort of skepticism?
21: Well, you... What? If you unless you were homeschooled by a day drinker, no one's confident that Iran's going to do anything.
18: I told you.
19: Hey, wait! I take offense to that. I was homeschooled by a day drinker. My Uncle Lee. The way he started it. What?
18: And he said, how do I put this? Yeah. Well, you know what he's trying to do? He doesn't want to come out and say, this deal sucks.
19: Yeah. Yeah.
18: And you could tell he's hemming and hawing. Doesn't know how to approach it.
19: Right.
18: You know, he of course, has, you know, supported Trump in so many areas. He doesn't want to come out and say, this thing sucks.
19: Yeah.
18: And, you know, has anyone come out and said that what Bloomberg has put out is not the MOU, the Memorandum of Understanding?
19: I have not seen anyone come out and say, those are lies, that's a false leak, whatever.
18: Yeah, I haven't seen anybody from the White House say that, because if that is, and we've both read it,
19: yeah,
18: it's exactly what the leaks were.
19: Yeah, it's exactly what we've been saying.
18: It's exactly
19: that
18: what
19: others were saying was in it.
18: And the only defense, when I saw, you know, J.D. Vance out there promoting it yesterday on The View, he keeps bringing up a straw man that nobody's talking. Taxpayer dollars are not going for this. I don't know anybody who was saying that.
19: No, it was like his ambition was to go out and make that one point.
18: Yeah.
19: Over the last couple of days. Right. And nobody is making the point that taxpayer dollars are going into it. The problem is the deal itself sets up funding that will allow them, Iran, to fund their proxies all over again. You know, and this, the one New York Post version of the story, lifting of the sanctions temporarily. And in the framework, they use the word framework in the New York Post, and it wasn't a quote. They used it, and I thought to myself, this is just getting stupid. This is getting beyond stupid. We have been here before with the other side in the White House. We've been here before. I would have bet you any amount of money after we bombed their nuclear sites after we took out the Ayatollah. say, in the week after we took out the Ayatollah, if you told me it was going to, this is where it was going, I would have bet you any amount of money you were wrong.
18: Yeah. Yep. And then the leaks that were coming out yesterday, CNN had this one. U.S. negotiators are working to quickly release the text of the agreement between Washington and Iran. By the way, no, they're not. No, even as no. They downplay the significance.

0: That's what the hell you're making? Are you kidding me?
1: Don't pay attention to the facts.
0: One of the officials described the agreement as a political document.
1: You know, I don't drink, but I should start day drinking. Actually, day drinking for us would be night drinking.
0: What, quote, what's more important than the actual document is the understanding we have with each other, and that's why it's important to get it done, that we can create an environment and go out and talk about all these things.
1: Oh, my
0: God. By the way, it's not a political document when we know that Iran is already selling oil. That's not a political document.
1: No. No, it isn't.
0: I mean, they're spinning this thing. Look, I agree. And, you know, we've always talked about the fact that Democrats believe that the people that vote for them are idiots.
1: Yeah. Yeah.
0: In this case with Trump, he believes the people that support him are complete idiots.
1: Yeah. Well, he believes everybody is an idiot, I guess.
0: He believes he has had so much power that the people that, well, remember, he's the one that said, I could go out and,
1: shoot somebody in the street and
0: still
1: win. Shoot
0: somebody in the street and still win.
1: Right.
0: He believes that he can do anything and his followers will follow him no matter what it is. I think he's finding out that's not true. I mean, he's getting blasted on Fox News yesterday.
1: Oh, man, yeah.
0: You know, preliminary was like, well, let's see what's in it. Now, you know, that the document is apparently out, and then you see the backing off, these stories of backing off. Well, the actual document is more of a political document. Don't pay attention to what's actually in the document. Pay attention to the back channel discussions that we're having that we can't talk about. You can't sell that to the American people, because that's not what you sold day one on this.
1: You know who you're not seeing everywhere? Marco Rubio.
0: I know.
1: When you're not seeing Marco Rubio everywhere, and I mean, he's made a couple of comments, but in a deal like this, if this were a great deal, Marco Rubio would be out front, and that lends, so the fact that he's not lends, I think, credibility to the story that, again, if it's true, this lends credibility to that story that he's not on board. Hegseth isn't on board. I don't know how many lawmakers on Capitol Hill and the GOP who aren't on board.
0: But that was...
1: This is a cluster.
0: Yeah, it is.
1: This is a cluster. And I just don't know how it even gets to this point with Iran of all nations.
0: Somebody writes here, many left-leaning talk show hosts are saying the taxpayers are going to pay $300 billion to Iran. I heard it myself. I have not heard that, because if you're familiar with the Obama thing, we had always said Biden lifting the sanctions,
1: right?
0: That was us making sure they couldn't sell their oil money to fund their proxies. I don't know any Republican, because the big criticism is coming from Republicans,
1: right? Yes.
0: That's what you have to be worried about.
1: The liberals say isn't the concern.
0: Right.
1: Your own group turning on you on this, and not really turning. They're not the ones doing the turning. The administration's doing the turning. The president's doing the turning.
0: Yeah,
1: I haven't changed my position on Iran. It seems the president has.
0: Yeah, this is not an issue of Republicans versus Democrats.
1: No.
0: This is an issue of Republicans versus Republicans.
1: Yes,
0: here.
1: Yes.
0: For the
1: what
0: most,
1: the Democrats are doing.
0: Right.
1: That's a given.
0: But that's not what's driving it.
1: No. No, this is what hurts you in November. Republicans staying home.
0: Yeah.
1: If they don't vote for, they're not going to vote for Democrats. Some independents may. Republicans won't vote for Democrats, but they're damn sure will stay home.
0: Yeah. And so when they say it's not a deal, all of it isn't a deal. I mean, it's not a deal. But there are portions that are a deal, because it's already happening. Oil shipments are already happening for them, which means cash is going to Iran. So that part of the deal is a deal.
1: Win for Iran.
0: Right.
1: And here's the thing, too. You know, if this is a political move in the big picture on settling the markets until November 3rd, what are you going to do if they lob one?

0: Iran decides to step outside of this agreement, memorandum of misunderstanding, or whatever it's called, what if they decide to lob one across?
1: Well,
0: hey, are you going to do nothing? Israel's not going to do nothing. They're going to do something.
1: Well, there is nothing if the Bloomberg, and I've not heard the White House because everybody's now reporting on the 14-point plan that Bloomberg put out yesterday, and we've read it. There's nothing in there that even talks about Israel at all.
0: No.
1: There's nothing. So anything that the president says, you heard yesterday, well, he's going to keep them from going after Hezbollah, or they've got to leave Lebanon or what. None of that is in, none of that exists in the plan that we have seen, if that is the correct plan. But, you know, I think it was Andrew McCarthy yesterday that was like, you know, stop this thing of, well, you guys don't know what's in it. Well, then don't be promoting it. If you're going to be out promoting it, let people know what's in the deal.
0: Yeah.
1: You know, don't say, you know, that to me is absolute BS.
0: Yeah.
1: You know,
0: yeah.
1: Present it and defend it. This is the text of it. This is what it means. And this is what we're going to do. Don't throw out generalities. And then when people come back at you and say, whoa. And the entire point, though, as we have said, doesn't matter where the $300 billion comes from. It's that America is trying to raise $300 billion to revive the Iranian Revolutionary Guard. No matter how you do it, no matter how you try to sell it.
0: Yeah, yeah.
1: You can't sell that to Republicans. And there was some kind of switch that was flipped, and I have no idea how on this. Because you look at it, if that's correct, the 14 points, it's as bad as we originally thought it would be.
0: Yes. And it tells me it gets worse from here.
1: Now, what I thought was really interesting, and this was from Andrew Desiderio, who's the covers Congress for punchbowl.com. Oh, I just had it here. What happened to it? Okay, I must have. Basically, it says the Trump administration might have inadvertently handcuffed its ability to implement key elements of an Iran deal when it sent a previously unreported certification to Congress last year that bars much of the broad sanctions relief in the outline of the Memorandum of Understanding. Senator slipped a provision into the 2024 Ukraine supplemental bill that requires the State Department to tell Congress every 180 days whether the IRGC launched drone attacks on Americans. If so, the administration makes that determination. The IRGC cannot be removed from the Foreign Terrorist Organization list for 4 years. The administration formalized that determination in a report to Congress last April, lifting the Iran's foreign terrorist designation would almost certainly be required to implement the broad sanctions relief the administration has outlined under the MOU per multiple senior Hill staffers who wrote the bill. Trump can waive the four-year requirement if he tells Congress it's vital for national security, but loosening the Iranian Revolutionary Guard sanctions by arguing they should be removed from the foreign terrorist list would be a tough sell for Republicans.
0: Yeah, no, that would be an impossible sell for me.
1: Yeah. But this gets worse. And sending out sources now to say, don't pay attention to the text. They don't know what to do now.
0: Because they're not saying the text is wrong. There's no one that we have seen that says this is absolutely false what you're seeing. What was released.
1: But now they're saying don't pay attention.
0: Right. They're saying instead, don't pay attention to the text.
1: Because
0: don't look behind the curtain. Right.
1: Because we can't tell you what's going on.
0: Yeah.
1: Because this is so they've already moved the goalposts.
0: Yeah.
1: The goalposts are already being moved on this.
0: Yeah.
1: We are Red Eye Radio.
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14: A better life with Dr. Sanjay Gupta.
15: Did you know that almost half the vegetables and more than three quarters of the fruit that we eat in this country come from just one state, California? Yeah, it's true. And according to a new report by the Environmental Working Group, a health advocacy organization, a lot of this produce is tainted with PFAS, which are sometimes referred to as forever chemicals. Why? Well, the EPA says pesticides keep America's food supply safe, abundant, and affordable. And of course, these chemicals are used in every state, not just California. Now, if you are worried, though, about how much you're consuming, the best thing to do is to buy organic produce, if and when you can. Organic or not, you should rinse all fruits and vegetables under running water. Don't use any soap. And as one epidemiologist told us, use a brush on sturdier items like carrots, potatoes, and cucumbers. I'm Dr. Sanjay Gupta, helping you live a better life.
16: Me too.

0: We are Red Eye Radio. He's Eric Carly, and I'm Gary McNamara. Thanks so much for being here this morning. Interesting, just going through Truth Social, it's amazing how little the president talked about the Iran deal.
1: And that's the second day in a row.
0: Yeah. You know, and I don't know if our last caller got it, but it says Iran has agreed to never have a nuclear weapon. He put this out. Also, the story that the U.S. is paying Iran $300 million is fake news put up by Democrats. That was actually 2 days ago that he put that out.
1: Right.
0: That's really the last thing that he put out on True Social.
1: Yeah, yeah.
0: And as we've said, I haven't heard a Democrat say it.
1: No.
0: We had somebody on Twitter say it, so I haven't seen everything.
1: I mean,
0: but
1: you know,
0: certainly the criticism was always going to come from Democrats. The problem is, and they haven't been as vocal as I thought they were. I don't think they know where to go on this. The criticism has come from Republicans. That's where the criticism is. And I don't know of one Republican who's saying that U.S. taxpayer dollars is going in there. Now, if you look, if the 14-point deal, goes into, is actually what the deal is, or the memorandum of understanding, it doesn't say where the $300 billion comes from. He said Iran put, is it $300 million or $300 billion? $300 million. $300 million, yeah. It doesn't say where the money comes from. It just says investment. Who's going to do the investment?
1: Right.
0: What private sector companies are going to say, let's invest in Iran?
1: Right. Yeah. $300 billion.
0: Yeah. $300 billion. Okay, he wrote million here. So. Okay.
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4: ABC News, I'm Dave Packer. President Trump at the G7 continuing to tout his agreement with Iran, but officials in Washington are waiting to hear more. Republican Senator John Thune.
5: I think we're all hoping to get more information, more detail about that. I expect that will be forthcoming.
4: A fast-spreading wildfire in Washington State's Spokane County. It's now charged over 200 acres, charred there. The FBI revealing a plot targeting UFC fight night held at the White House. The FBI arresting at least five suspects. Their alleged plan calling for explosive drones and snipers targeting top government officials and wealthy spectators. Primaries in several states Tuesday in the closely watched Georgia Senate primary. The AP projecting Congressman Mike Collins defeated first-time candidate Derek Dooley, advancing to face incumbent Democratic Senator John Ossoff. The Supreme Court of Brazil has convicted Eduardo Bolsonaro, son of former President Jair Bolsonaro, of attempting to solicit interference from the Trump administration and his father's coup.
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1: And he is Eric Carney, and I'm Gary McNamara. Coming up in just a minute, what Trump's former chief of staff had to say about the Iran deal in just a minute.
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1: All right, here is some audio from Mick Mulvaney, very, very, you know, big Trump supporter, former acting chief of staff for Trump. Mm-hmm. Here's what he had to say yesterday on the Iran situation.
3: It's a couple reasons not to put out the text. Number one, it could be exactly what President Trump said, which is, I want a bigger podium. I want a bigger stage. I want a bigger moment. This is a PR thing. Okay, that's right. One explanation. The other two are, number one, that the document doesn't exist yet and it hasn't been finalized. That's one possibility. That's another reason why you wouldn't put it out there. Or the last one is, and this is one I think most people are worried about, including Ambassador Volker and myself, is that it's a bad deal. And you don't want to get it out because you want to go ahead and sign it and then try and move into that 60 days. So you sort of say, look, it's not a great deal, but we can fix this during the 60-day negotiating period. So I guess the bottom line is there's a couple of reasons to not put the document out, and a couple of them are not really good.
2: Oh, there you go.
1: Now, he was being diplomatic. Remember, he's as big a Trump supporter as you can get.
2: Right. That was about as diplomatic as you could be given his you know, his position with Trump. Here's the thing. Nobody bought it when the leaks started happening, but I stepped back and said to myself, what I'm not hearing, what I'm not seeing is the problem. You know, this idea that he first mentioned, well, he wants to wait and do it himself, so you have this big grand presentation. When does Trump wait on things like this if it's already done? If the memorandum of understanding is already done, if it's already e-signed, then tell me why you would wait if it's a great deal. Yeah. Because you don't have to, I mean, you know, folding in something else that you said there, you don't have to go on. Now, Trump's already done that, but you don't have to, we've talked about, don't oversell something. Don't overpromise and underdeliver. You go in and say, hey, to be clear, this is the start of a very serious long-term peace deal, but it's a big start. And we believe this puts us and puts the world in a better place with safeguards in place. And here's why. Here are the points. And you go through and you line them out. If they e-signed it over the weekend, you should have expected something Sunday night in a primetime address. And then say, we will be posting all of the details at whitehouse.gov for the world to see.
1: The problem is, as Dana Perino said on the Five, you know, and we talked about this, the ceremonial signing with basically the IRGC. Here she is on Fox News.
2: Yeah.
1: Okay, can we up the, thank you.
4: Well, I could make their arguments better for them because there are things that you could say that you would be able to think, okay, so you killed all of those 40 leaders, but now the IRGC is in charge. Mm-hmm. Okay, so that's who we're dealing with, and that's who we're supposed to stand next to on Friday and sign an agreement that nobody's seen or read, except for this is the most transparent administration history, but we can't read it. Like I could make all of those points.
5: You have to stop doing that, Dana.
6: I think she sounds
4: they
6: great.
4: Don't call me. But the thing, like we said at the very beginning, the victories are usually visible, clear, understandable, and it's just premature.
2: Yeah, I was listening when she said that, and I thought to myself, well, it's the same thing we had said the night before. You're going to be standing there with the IRGC? That's the imagery you want? The same group that's been slaughtering the people of Iran? Are we going to be shaking hands?
1: Yeah, I mean, it's absolutely mind-boggling. You know, it's, you know, and that's one of the things. I think it was, let me just see. I think, did I save it? Let me just see here. It was from, it was something I saw from Rush Limbaugh's brother yesterday, David Limbaugh.
2: Mm.
1: That I went, wow.
2: Yeah.
1: Let me just see if I can find it here very quickly, because it was really interesting. It's one thing to caution people to wait and see the actual MOU before judging, but it's entirely another thing to gratuitously do an about-face and turn on Israel. I don't need to wait 2 seconds to react to that. And it was as disconcerting as the current policy seems to be. What may be even more so is the apparent radical retreat from a path that was morally righteous and invigorating. The whiplash is painful and inexplicable. Like so many, I pray there are more factors yet to be revealed.
2: In the back of my mind, and this is something I said a few days ago. If it turns out we end up getting the regime out of power and all the uranium in our hands, I'll turn around and say, well played. I have zero confidence. I said it then. I'll say it again. I have zero confidence that's going to be the case. Because the more we learn about it, the further away we get from a secure situation like that. You know, I had thought the play is here at home domestically, kick the can until November 3rd. November 4th, go in, do the damage. I don't know that I have any confidence that that's the case. Again, if that is the case, I'm not sure that I'll say well played, because you may have given Iran the opportunity along the way to strike out against Israel, to strike out against American interests. All of these things are a massive risk, and you don't give them that for 1 second. You're losing confidence by your base, and now I don't know where the confidence level is by the GOP.
1: There's two things here, and both are, Andrew McCarthy wrote a couple of great columns yesterday. Fox News reporting Trump is publicly rebuking Israel and Prime Minister Netanyahu over the war with Hezbollah. Quote, Israel's fighting Hezbollah too long and too many people are being killed.
2: Hmm.
1: Where the hell did that come from?
2: I don't know.
1: No way you can justify that statement. The president can.
2: No.
1: Astonishingly, Trump added that Israel should stand aside and let Syria take the lead against Hezbollah. And this is what he just, I think this is all part of where he just said the Trump administration thinks we're imbeciles. They think we're absolute idiots. A reminder, Syria is now run by a jihadist who claims to be a former Al-Qaeda operative.
2: Yeah.
1: Ahmed al-Sharar, formerly the designated terrorist known as Abu Mohammed al-Jalani. If you could get information, the state on that person, which is the same person back a few years ago, the State Department offered a $10 million reward. And wow. It's just like, by all means, let's have Israel stand down so a former Al-Qaeda operative can take on Hezbollah. And then he writes, he goes, the Trump administration thinks we're imbeciles. I repeat what I contended yesterday. They think we're idiots. Let's take down the simple basics. Trump's agreement with Iran is not an agreement. It's a memorandum of understanding reportedly stating that the parties will talk about making an agreement for infinitely extendable 60-day limits. Yeah. That is other than the billions to which the Trump administration has agreed to give the anti-American jihadist regime. The MOU is nothing that Neville Trump is peddling as peace in our time. Is a nothing that Neville, you know, responding, you know, Neville Chamberlain is trying to make that comparison to. But to the extent that the MOU is something, it is something very bad, because if it were something good, we'd be reading it, not being spun about it. The president is a man who would not be able to contain himself. Dana Perino said that. Anybody who knows the president would not be able to contain himself if the written MOU were even of marginal benefit to the United States. He would be far more comfortable exposing it and exaggerating the marginal benefits as if it were a coup. The fact that the Trump administration refuses to publish the MOU, refuses to even brief the Gang of Eight on it, is a powerful implication that it is at least as bad as close watchers suspect it is. Administration apologists maintain that their critics are accepting the IRGC spin, but if there is an information void that the IRGC is filling with propaganda, then all the administration has to do is release a written agreement. That would fill the void with verifiable written terms. And by the way, if the IRGC is spinning dishonestly, why is Trump Vance crediting regime claims that it is not pursuing nuclear weapons? The credulity gives Trump's plan the makings of a JCPOA 2.0, since taking the apocalyptic Islamic regime's word for what its intentions were was the foundation of the original Obama one. The most ridiculous nonsense, admittedly there is a lot of competition here, is that Iran has forsworn nuclear weapons. Iran has publicly forsworn nuclear weapons and emphasize that it is a member of the Nuclear Non-Proliferation Treaty. Well, that's what the NPT members that aspire to nuclear weapons do. As I recounted yesterday, just to make bigger fools out of us, Iran has also maintained that the Ayatollah even issued a, a fatwa against nukes. Mm-hmm. Remember that one?
2: Mm-hmm. Yeah.
1: To see the president beating his chest that Iran has agreed to never have a nuclear weapon is really something special. A close second on the ridiculous meter is the insistence by Trump and Vice President Vance that Iran will not be getting a dime in taxpayer money. That's a straw man. The point is that Iran gets access to funds through sanctions relief, and whatever cockamamie investment fund the administration is conjuring, that those funds are not coming out of the directly out of the U.S. Treasury is besides the point. Yeah, you just can't. It's just.
2: By the way, it wasn't. I mentioned earlier that New York Post had mentioned the word framework, or mentioned the word framework, and it wasn't them. It was Fox News, and they mentioned it four times in one of the article. The framework. It's a senior official says negotiators will know within weeks whether the framework becomes an actual agreement. This is insane.
1: You know, if you, well, we'll get to more of this coming up.
2: It's insanity continues.
1: I've got to pay attention to the show and the press.
2: I know.
1: How dare we? Oh, I forgot. We're commercial radio.
2: That's true.
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0: We are Red Eye Radio. He's Eric Carly, and I'm Gary McNamara. By the way, you're not going to like this comment. I'll read it to you. I may be able to find the audio on it, but it was from Tom Bevan, RealClearPolitics.com.
1: Yeah. Yeah.
0: And you may not like this. He said, Trump is like the Spurs, blew a 29-point lead on Iran.
1: No, I'm okay with that. No, I'm okay with that. It is absolutely choking. I'll call it when it is. And if it's a team I followed all my life and you choke, you're choking.
0: I just read the New York Post editorial. I was wondering when it was going to come out.
1: Yeah.
0: Just blasting.
1: Yeah.
0: No, blasting this deal. I mean, it took not that there was anybody in support of it, but it took a turn yesterday where Republican conservatives just went, what in the hell's going on?
1: Remember here? Leon Lett in the IC Super Bowl dropping the ball?
0: Yeah.
1: That's what this feels like.
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10: From ABC News, I'm Brian Clark. Today was supposed to be the day Jay Clayton, President Trump's nominee to take over as Director of National Intelligence, faced a Senate confirmation hearing. But the president on social media announced he is delaying Clayton's nomination, now demanding that Congress pass a reauthorization of the key intelligence tool under FISA, as well as the Save America Act, which requires nationwide voter ID. Democrats had refused to vote for the FISA reauthorization when President Trump put Bill Pulte in as acting director of national intelligence. Pulte has no national intelligence experience. All of this came overseas. The president's meeting with world leaders at the G7 in France, also talking about the tentative peace deal with Iran, says ABC's Karen Hua.
11: Lawmakers from both parties are demanding formal briefings on this memorandum of understanding with Iran. Senate Democratic leader Chuck Schumer is accusing President Trump of keeping Americans in the dark after more than 100 days of war.
12: Here's what it says. Iran will never have a nuclear weapon. That's what it says. It won't have one to buy, to develop. They will not have a nuclear weapon. And I would say that's about 99.9% of what I wanted.
11: Vice President J.D. Vance says the administration may release the full text ahead of Friday's signing.
10: Oil prices falling again. Brent crude now under $80 a barrel. Overnight, a deadly plane crash in Texas.
13: The private NetJets plane crashed in Laredo just after 10 p.m. local time. Drivers on the highway capturing video of flames shooting from the wreckage. Video posted online also shows Good Samaritans helping the passengers out and trying to break the windshields with shovels to get the pilots out. Authorities have just revealed at least one person died. They say there were six people on board.
10: It's ABC's Hannah Batta. Investigators say their first clue about the alleged plot to attack the UFC fight at the White House came from the mother of one of the suspects. You're listening to ABC News.
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10: A Florida woman who was aboard the cruise ship at the center of the hantavirus outbreak now says she's not being allowed to go home. Angela Perryman says Health Secretary Robert F. Kennedy won't let her leave a Nebraska quarantine.
16: I was appalled. I was horrified that the secretary, who is not a physician, would override the doctor and violate the law just to keep me locked up.
10: One of Kennedy's reasons is that Florida officials will not provide round-the-clock surveillance at her home. Primary day is done in Georgia. One of the biggest races of the midterms is set as Congressman Mike Collins gets the Republican nomination in the Senate race.
17: And y'all know what the mission is. It's to put a Republican in that seat and get rid of that John Ossoff in November. Return this seat to the people of Georgia.
10: President Trump's selection in the governor's race, Burt Jones, was beaten in the primary by billionaire Rick Jackson. An admitted serial killer faces sentencing today in New York State. Rex Heuermann pleaded guilty to killing 8 women and burying them around beaches on Long Island. He'll be sentenced to life without parole. Cost of the ballroom project at the White House appears to be growing. The Washington Post says the contractor in charge puts the cost at $600 million, with around half coming from taxpayers. President Trump had promised there would be no taxpayer money spent. And Lionel Messi, the Argentinian superstar, scored his first ever World Cup hat trick in the first game of his 6th World Cup. I'm Brian Clark, ABC.
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3: 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Gary McNamara and Eric Harley talk about everything from politics to social issues and news of the day. Whether you're up late or you're just starting your day, welcome to the show from the Relief Factor Studios. 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
0: All across America, we are Red Eye Radio. He is Eric Harley and I'm Gary McNamara. Welcome and good morning. Thank you so much for being here.
1: Yeah, thanks a lot.
0: A couple of things here. Let's hear from General Jack Keane, who was on Fox News yesterday about the Iran deal. Because I think yesterday was the turning point.
1: It really was.
0: I think, yeah, and then by the afternoon, I think it was the afternoon when Bloomberg put out the 14-point, the actual MOU, and the administration has not said it's not it. And the president has been so quiet on Truth Social on this. It's just amazing. And you've got now is people saying what we said, people that know the president a lot more than we do. Look, if this was a great deal, the president would be out there showing you everything and how, you know, this is a clear victory for the United States. And you just can't do it. But here's Keane yesterday on Fox News.
22: Mm-hmm. Action will be taken. But I can't square some of the things that are coming out of the administration from reliable sources. That's what I find so disturbing. When I heard it from the Iranians, Sean, I dismissed it. I said, oh, that's the same nonsense we're always hearing. Well, but when I hear from administration sources some of the things that you have heard of what's in this deal, that makes no sense whatsoever. It's not defensible. I think what the president should do is just let's release it and let people see what's out there so we stop debating about something none of us has seen.
0: Okay, that was before that was, you know, before the Bloomberg thing came out. But, yeah, I mean, that's the whole point. I mean, the how you know it's bogus is when somebody starts promoting something. We're out here to promote the deal.
1: Yeah.
0: And we want to take on everybody who are saying things that are incorrect. And we're going to chastise you for it. Well, why don't you release it?
1: Yeah.
0: You know,
1: right.
0: It's that simple. And you know, I'm amazed. You know, the one thing that is so there are just some things that are so obvious. And we used to say this about Green Jean-Pierre and about Biden and everything else. But when the president, think about this, we're just a little past Tuesday. And it was on last Thursday that the president said we're being played for suckers. And so you've got, you send J.D. Vance out there, which, by the way, people were making the comparison that Trump sending J.D. Vance out there to defend the indefensible is the same thing as, well, not is the same thing, but is close to Biden sending Kamala Harris out there to be the border czar. It's like you're going to fail on it. But when you got J.D. Vance out there at the same time saying, no, that's Iranian propaganda. That's Iranian propaganda. That's Iranian propaganda. Oh no, Iran says that they're going to give up the nuclear missile. You know, their nuclear abilities, and we believe they're credible this time, and we believe that they. I mean, you can't sell this crap, and I don't care if you try to sell it with confidence or anger or whatever. You can't sell it.
1: Well, this is looking less like an MOU and more like an IOU. It's about as worthless as an IOU, It means two things, diddly and squat. You know, and here's the thing. Here's the most disappointing part of that. There was real progress. The Ayatollah is dead, as in no longer existing. We set them back at least a decade on their ability to get full nuke weapons. We did some real, real damage. And my question is, what for?
0: And this is this is what I want to play you before I told you what he had said about made the comparison to the Spurs loss. This is Real Clear Politics and Tom Bevin yesterday. Here we go.
2: And Israel has been doing, it seems like they've been on sort of their own timeline, their own strategy, while the Trump administration has been working to try and, you know, negotiate their way out of this thing, and Israel is seemingly less interested in that. So you're right. I mean, it could go sideways. We'll see what happens. It does feel to me, I know, you know, the Knicks won their first championship over the weekend, right, beating the Spurs, and it does feel a little bit like the Trump administration is like the Spurs in this scenario. they got out to a 29-point lead, and then now it's like late in the fourth quarter, and it's they've blown the lead somehow. I mean, it just feels like we were in this very, very dominant position initially, and Donald Trump decided to create some space for negotiations. And from that point on, Iran has been sort of stringing us along and waiting us out and doing whatever they can to sort of, you know, gum up the works.
0: Which they've done for 47 years.
1: Well, you know, and to compare it to the NBA Finals even further, you know, Spurs fans had real hope that this could happen.
0: Yeah.
1: I mean, it was only based on a couple of games, but it was real hope that it could happen. And all of a sudden, you know, choking not once, but a couple of times along the way. And this impact here, the difference is the Spurs can come back from this down the road and maybe get another championship. I don't know how you come back from this except for one scenario that I've outlined a number of times, and I'll repeat it again. The regime is gone.

0: wasn't regime change.
1: Right. So when you BS like that, people don't buy it. Here's more from General Jack Keenum, because he was on Fox News. Mm. He was on Fox Business News over the last couple of days. Here we go.
2: You can't trust him. Why? Because what they're going to want to do is actually go back to all of their strategic objectives.
3: Yeah.
2: They're going to want to reverse what they sign. Mm. That's who they are, and we have to accept that. So therefore, there has to be enforcement and compliance. And that can be there in terms of money. But also, listen, people are forgetting what happened last week. Last week, the Iranians were not moving towards this MOU fast enough. They were tapping us, as the president likes to say. And what did he do? He conducted two strikes against Iran, multiple strikes, two nights' worth of strikes. He was about to do a third when the Iranians said, okay, we're ready to do this. That is still available to him, and I know for a fact he is prepared to use it. And if anybody doubts it, or the Iranians doubt that, how can you dismiss the evidence we had of what he just did last week? So, yes.
1: The only failure of that, of Jack Keane, is you've got this deal, which sucks.
0: Yeah.
1: So if you're saying that he went after them, and then Iran got this deal, they were willing to come to the table, my God.
0: Well, but just, he didn't get anything. Yeah. Tell me what the get is. Right.
1: I do love the remaining Trump people that are trying to spin it.
0: And how they have to. You know, when Scott Pelley talked about McCabe and how impressed he was on being very careful about it, what he could say and couldn't say, this is kind of that same dance. And I understand in certain positions you kind of have to. But I'm not willing to do that. This is horrible. And it's disappointing coming from this particular president. After what this particular president literally accomplished in two major attacks on Iran. Now we're going to be standing with the IRGC. I'm still wondering. We're going to be shaking hands?
1: Yeah.
0: How's that going to work?
1: It is mind-boggling how quickly this happened. How quickly the change happened. Let me just we had the New York Post editorial. Trump's Iran deal gives the Islamic Republic big wins up front and America nothing. Vice President J.D. Vance's sales pitch for the Iran deal is simply terrible, but President Donald Trump's may be worse. Maybe the reporting on what's in the Memorandum of Understanding is wrong, but Team Trump keeps confirming some of the worst news. The best we can tell, the deal does nothing to achieve the aims America started the war with, but does hand Tehran a whole series of gains. Iran gets at least a few billion in immediate funds and can start selling oil right away, which they've already done.
0: Yes.
1: With at least some other sanctions dropped as well. More, Tehran wins unprecedented authority over the Strait of Hormuz,
0: right,
1: and likely locks in Hezbollah's dominance in Lebanon.
0: When I saw that, right, they get to control the Strait of Hormuz?
1: Yep. Recall our goals, a president open combat seeking to permanently end Iran's nuclear threat and also eliminate its missiles and other offensive capabilities, and we also hope for regime change. The bombing set back its nuke programs, took out a lot of missiles and missile factories, and decapitated most of the regime's top leadership. All the talks since the start of April have done nothing more. Indeed, have only let new Iranian leaders rebuild and regroup, even as the population suffers. Why think they'll change in another 60 days of talking? Vance's happy case is that the big prizes for Iran are contingent on the behavior, as he said on Hannity. If they're willing to behave like a normal country, quit chasing nukes and funding terror, then we're willing to actually fundamentally transform our relationship with them. But that's been true since the 1979 revolution, and the regime has never gone for it. Trump, talking with Qatar's ruler, actually claimed the regime has changed since we killed off so many leaders, and those who wound up in charge are very rational people, nice to deal with, not radicalized. Huh? Its leaders are the Islamic Revolutionary Guard Corps. They're

0: calling the shots over there. The goons are committed to the radical agenda. Vance, Witkoff, and Kushner never talked to them, only to the political fronts, for real power. And it's easy to say to be nice when the negotiations are handing you win after win. Trump's proud that Iran promises to stick to only peaceful nuclear programs, but it never stopped making that promise, even after it never ceased to do the opposite. We never had this level of direct communication with Iranian leadership, Vance bragged on Hannity. Again, they weren't talking to the real leaders, just the front men. Sadder still, he claimed, we're seeing even people that I would have assumed are hardliners who are kind of saying maybe it was a mistake for us to do those things we've done over the last 40 years. Maybe we should have turned over a new leaf with our relationship in the United States. They were slaughtering 40,000 of their own civilians months ago. Suddenly they're going to get normal? No, hardliner versus moderate is just a good cop, bad cop shtick the Iranians have pulled on Westerners for decades, right along with pretending to regret over the past. It's beyond foolish to think the Iranians have changed just because they say so. But they say that, as I've talked to you, that's the thing that boggles my mind, is Vance is out there. Has he no self-awareness? On one hand, he's saying, yeah, that's all propaganda coming from the Iranians. Oh, but we believe the Iranians here, here, here, here, and here. And the claims that they believe them on are absolutely unbelievable. So forget about what we said yesterday. Forget about what the actual is in there. The administration has not said that what was released yesterday is false.
1: Right.
0: But as we said, you don't have to pay attention to what possibly might be in the so-called MOU. All you've got to do is listen to what Trump and Vance are saying, and you're like, for God's sakes, make some kind of consistent sense. You're all over the damn place. And trying to be forceful and arrogant about it doesn't sell it.
1: No, that makes it worse. That makes it worse.
0: Just unbelievable.
1: The confidence meter is at an all-time low with me.
0: Yep.
1: That's a big deal. Going back to 2016.
0: It's amazing.
1: It just makes me wonder, who in the hell's running the show? Is Biden still in charge? This comes off as a Biden-esque deal.
0: Somebody said the other day,
1: is Hunter in charge?
0: No, it was like Obama. But remember, Obama actually ran the Biden administration. Now Obama's running the Trump administration.
1: Well, I think Hunter Biden is running it because somebody's on crack if they wrote this. Hunter Biden's running it.
0: We are Red Eye Radio.
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3: After a round of extreme weather last week in the Midwest, the forecast this week appears quieter.
4: We've got actually some more rain coming back in. Nothing like what we saw last week when we had the excessive rainfall in the central Corn Belt. We're looking at the most 1 to 2 inches of rain across parts of the Midwest. Coverage will be much more scattered than last week. And in most cases, it will be beneficial rainfall, maintaining adequate to locally surplus topsoil and moisture for these rapidly growing corn and soybeans.
3: USDA meteorologist Brad Rippey says the recent moisture is also benefiting Midwestern pastures this time of year.
4: And everything is really coming up roses for the Midwest as we head into some of these key weeks in the development season for corn and soybeans. So no changes, and temperatures are going to stay at a very reasonable level. And we should get a bit more moisture as we head on through the middle part of June.
3: I'm Rod Bain reporting for the U.S. Department of Agriculture in Washington, D.C.
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18: You ever wake up in the middle of the night or maybe first thing in the morning and notice drool on your pillow? Unless you're sleeping next to someone who hasn't already seen all your good, bad, and ugly, it's probably not that big a deal and not anything to worry about unless it's something that just started happening recently. When people drool at night, it's often because of a stuffy nose, acid reflux, or being a mouth breather. People who sleep on their stomach or side are more likely to drool than someone who sleeps on their back. But in some cases, drooling at night can be a warning sign of something more serious, like dental issues, sleep apnea, or even early symptoms of Parkinson's disease. If you're at all concerned about this, the best place to start is with an ENT doctor, an ears, nose, and throat doctor. They can recommend a sleep study to possibly get some answers. I'm Dr. Sanjay Gupta, helping you live a better life.
19: Two.

0: We are Red Eye Radio. He's Eric Carlin. I'm Gary McNamara. You know, and that's the only defense so far is that, you know, stop speculating on what the deal is. That's why we have said that then put out the deal. Then put out the deal now.
1: Why would you wait if you've already e-signed the deal and it's a great deal? Why would you wait to release it? Somebody tell me, give me a good answer. And, you know, I mean, there was, we played the audio cut before. It's, well, they want to do the proper presentation. No, I don't buy that.
0: Shaking hands with representatives of the Iranian Revolutionary Guard. If you're a Trump supporter, do you agree with that?
1: If you're looking for cheerleaders, you found the wrong radio show.
0: Yeah. And as we have said, we started yesterday. Doesn't even matter what's in the deal. We're judging them by what they're saying.
1: I voted for this guy multiple times.
0: Yeah, so did I.
1: I want him to win.
0: Yep.
1: This brings my confidence to a new low.
0: Yeah. And as we've stated, it's up to them to not keep us guessing. And so you've got the source stories out there, as we know, which can be wrong, and we've always admitted that. But since it was released, the Bloomberg released it, and then other media picked up the 14 points. It exists out there. You can read it yourself. The administration has not said that that is false.
1: Yeah.
0: And they've had plenty of time to do it, and you know this administration does. So we have stated, we read it. We didn't see anything about Israel in it to begin with, but we're judging them by what they're saying. And for them to be out there, Vance is out there promoting a deal and criticizing the critics while not telling you what's in the deal and telling you that it's a great deal without letting you see the deal. And it's our fault?
1: Yeah. Why aren't you complaining?
0: Yeah.
1: That's my question.
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4: ABC News, I'm Brian Clark. President Trump says he's delaying Jay Clayton's nomination hearing to serve as Director of National Intelligence until Clayton's successor as the U.S. Attorney for the Southern District of New York is confirmed. The president also said he wants his controversial voter ID bill linked to the renewal of the FISA intelligence program. The president made that statement from France, where he's taking part in the G7 summit. The end of the war in Iran has been a topic of discussion there, and he's not revealed details of the agreement that's expected to be signed Friday by the U.S. and Iran. Back in Washington, Senate Majority Leader John Thune was asked what he knows about the agreement.
5: I think we're all hoping to get more information, more detail about that. I expect that'll be forthcoming.
4: One person was killed when a private jet crashed with six people on board in Laredo, Texas. And police in Delaware say one of the two people shot at Wilmington hospitals died and that the suspect was taken into custody in Philadelphia. This is ABC News.
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1: We are Red Eye Radio. He's Eric Carley, and I'm Gary McNamara. Welcome and good morning. 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Yeah, the entire thing of they haven't released it, so nobody should be talking about it, and you guys shouldn't be talking about it. Well, then they shouldn't be talking about it.
2: They're the ones promoting it.
1: Yeah, they're promoting it, and so... As we pointed out that what Vance, you know, promoted, no Republican is making that case that it's U.S. taxpayer dollars for the $300 billion. We don't know where it's going to get. Where are you going to get $300 billion in investment into Iran? That's going to be interesting.
2: Yeah.
1: What private organization is going to say, let's invest money into the private sector of the Iran run by the Iranian Revolutionary Guard? But as we said, we've been commenting the majority of it. Now, we bring you the news. We're not going to not tell you that Bloomberg and other media outlets have released what the 14-point plan is. And when we see what the 14-point memorandum of understanding is, and we read it, it's exactly what the critics have speculated is in it.
2: Yeah, right.
1: So the early leaks, if this is what it is, and the administration has not come out, because it's been out for what now? 9-10 hours?
2: Yeah.
1: There's nobody saying, look, that's not it. It's wrong. You guys are wrong on it. You haven't heard that. And so, you know, we report the news to you. And yeah, we'll throw out a little speculation if, when, whatever. But the thing that really gets us is the things that President Trump and J.D. Vance are actually saying, what they're saying in their own words. Here's another one. This was the worst of the president yesterday. Here we go. Right. Talking about Israel because he's attempting to make Israel the bad guy in all of this. Yeah. Here we go.
3: Israel's fighting Hezbollah too long and too many people are being killed. And you don't have to knock down an apartment house every time you're looking for somebody because there are a lot of people in those apartment houses and they're not all Hezbollah, that I can tell you.
1: He's trying to make the case. And then he goes on to suggest that the former Al-Qaeda head of Syria should be disarming Hezbollah instead, which was just the most bizarre statement that you could possibly make. But he's implying that Israel targets civilians.
2: Right. Right. It's
1: reprehensible. Absolutely reprehensible. That's got nothing to do with speculation. He said it.
2: Yep.
1: It's pure BS. And like you, I voted for him 3 times. But I don't care. If you're going to be a tribal person, if you're going to sit there, I adore this person, they can never do wrong, then you're a moron.
2: I don't know why you wouldn't question all of this.
1: Right.
2: The people come and go. The people are fallible. The ideas remain. That's what this nation was founded on, and it doesn't matter what your name is and if I voted for you or not. If I disagree, you're going to hear about it. Right. It's what I do for a living. And if I didn't do it for a living, you'd still hear about it because I'd probably be on my rooftop.
1: Well, you know what you haven't heard in the last couple of days or I've seen at all on social media? Because I try to read as many comments as I can just to get an idea of how people are thinking. I haven't seen one in the last 48 hours about, but it's the art of the deal and he's playing fifth dimensional chess.
2: Yeah, okay.
1: None of that.
2: Yeah, right.
1: You've heard more of.
2: No,
1: This is the art of the Costanza deal.
2: Yeah.
1: Going backwards.
2: Well, the only thing I've heard is, why do you keep complaining about the deal? Because it sucks. You know, this steak isn't steak, it's chicken. I ordered steak, but man, I guess I won't complain.
1: You know, and by the way, we do know, for example, like, you know, with the oil that's in the 14 point, we know they sold oil yesterday.
2: Yeah.
1: So we know they're getting partial sanctions relief.
2: Right.
1: But I want to get back to this because this is the one thing, and this is what J.D. Vance, you know, was talking about. Mm-hmm. This seems to be his major talking point. Mm-hmm. It's not taxpayer funds. And on this score, the Washington Free Beacon's Adam Credo, and this goes back to Andrew McCarthy's column yesterday, reports that the Trump's White House emphasis that Iran is merely getting its own money back, not taxpayer funds. How stupid do they think they are? Iran's funds are frozen based on sanctions imposed in part due to its terrorism support, in addition to its nuclear weapons work, its ballistic missile work, human rights abuses, and targeting U.S. military and civilian vessels on the high seas. If the U.S. could keep funds from Iran, but is now instead allowing the funds to be paid to Iran, that is material support to a state sponsor of terrorism. It was when Biden did it. It is when Trump does it. Yeah. Again, it's material support to a state sponsor of terrorism, which the Iranian regime has been since 1984 under formal State Department designation. It doesn't matter that the funds are supposedly Iran's rather than a payout from the U.S. Treasury. Our government is giving access to billions of dollars in funds to an entity our government concedes uses its funds to underwrite the arsenals and deadly activities of its terrorist proxies that target American interest and American military over the last 47 years. End of story.
2: Just insane. Just insane. Because the only way to reinstill confidence on this entire thing in a person like me is to come back November 4th or whenever it's going to be, take out the regime, take the uranium. That's not going to happen. I'm not putting a dime on that bet.
1: You just reminded me of something that I saw from an Israeli media outlet. Did I save it? I think I did. I don't know where it is. Well, I thought I saved it. It was from an Israeli news service that said, "We are such big supporters of Trump. Either this is the worst deal ever, or hopefully, we just pray he's setting them up to justify the bombing the hell out of them down the road."
2: That's a possibility.
1: But they said that's our hope. They're not too confident about it because of what has been going on and the fact that they made the memorandum of understanding. And the fact is, we all know that they know that prices are killing them.
2: Yeah.
1: In the polling, you can't get much lower than everyone, including Republicans, judging Trump on the economy. And I'm talking about Rasmussen, all the Republican polls. It's not just, I don't trust any of the polls. The one poll I pay attention to the most is Rasmussen to see how that moves, because that's a Republican a pollster in the last couple of weeks. He, has broken the record for lowest in the second term in the Republican poll. And lowest is the economy.
2: Yep.
1: But as you said, this is a president that was elected on strong foreign policy and the economy and the border.
2: Yeah. Yeah. Look, I have a number of theories that could work to support if I wanted to be in the cheerleader crowd to say what this deal might set up. I'm not in the mood. I'm not going to do that. Show me. Show me. And I don't think there should be wherever we are, we're less than 150 days from Election Day. I don't think you give them the room between now and Election Day. Because there's no telling what Iran could do. Iran sees this as a win. You're not going to convince me that the regime is a new type of regime. This is an all new regime.
1: This is from, I was looking at news and commentary on Israel. It's called Mossad Commentary. Iran firing multiple drones at ships at Hormuz every night since the agreement is signed. U.S. shooting UAVs down before they threaten vessels, source tells NBC.
2: Hmm.
1: what was the other one that I was looking at the other day? Or the it was the one thing that they had said here is where they were like, you know, look, we're pro Trump. Can't see it here. I saw it yesterday, and then I didn't save it for some reason. But they were the ones that were saying, you know, we support Trump. We hope that, you know, our only hope is that this has got to be something to completely wipe them out in
2: a setup
1: in a few months, because this turn doesn't make any kind of sense at all.
2: Look, if you want to talk about propaganda and psyops and how this could set them up to give them false confidence, the regime, false confidence in order to move in a certain direction. And when you see them moving in that direction, you go in and you take them out. I'm not going to tell you you're wrong, because I don't know what the future is.
1: Right, but we shouldn't be doing this because we've been told we shouldn't be speculating.
2: I know. Well, and I've talked about how after, you know, in the first couple of weeks, when the bombing settled and they hit the pause button, I said, well, for intel purposes, that's almost necessary, because you need to knock on doors and find out who's in charge, who's still around. You know, Trump says he's being told, or the media, in fact, is doing stories. They're being told by their spokesman that the new Ayatollah doesn't want nukes, doesn't want this, doesn't want. We haven't seen him.
1: Yeah.
2: So I don't know what's real, what isn't real. What I do know that is that if you're going to, because on the propaganda front, just imagine that this is propaganda and setting up false hopes for Iran so that they'll make a move so you can take them out. That would be a strategy. But why aren't you on Sunday night? You should have had a primetime address announcing it bigger than ever. In fact, you would go bigger on promoting it in order to give them false confidence.
1: I found it. It's from 10 hours ago. We are huge supporters of Trump, but the current situation does not align with the man we all know. Either there has been a huge shift within himself, or he is setting up Iran for another massive round of Hellfire missiles. Please, God, we hope the latter. But the fact is, why would you need another 60 days to do it? You don't need another 60 days to do it. That's the whole point.
2: Yeah,
1: there's no need.
2: You don't. Well, see, here's the thing. 60 days almost gets you to the election. I think we're 140-something days out. 120 days almost gets you to election. So right before the election, something's going to happen one way or the other, or are we going to kick the can again? I can't tell you. What I can tell you is that this doesn't pass the smell test. A lot like that beef jerky I've been eating in the studio when the mics are off. You really don't like that at all.
1: It's quite pungent.
2: Oh, my gosh, it's great. I love it. It's...
1: Your taste buds do.
2: It's Dorito.
1: What about your nostrils?
2: It's Dorito. Oh, I love the smell of it, because I know what I'm about to eat. Oh, my gosh. I could live on it. I'm taking it to an island. If that's all I get, that and one Carpenter's album, that's all I need.
1: We are Red Eye Radio.
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1: Beer Red Eye Radio, he's Eric Harley, and I'm Gary McNamara. One thing we know is that the $300 billion whatever investment fund down the road, here's General Jack Keane about that in the Iran MOU.
14: You can't have a nuclear deal for 10, 20 years, similar to the JCPOA. And the funding is real. There's a $300 billion investment fund. Who cares where the money comes from? If it doesn't come from the United States, I get that. Of course it shouldn't. But it shouldn't come from anybody. I mean, when we recovered Germany and Japan, the Nazis weren't in charge. The Japanese imperialists weren't in charge. Here, The Iranians are in charge. The killers and thugs are still in charge. We don't give them that money because what are they going to do with it? They're going to recover everything we've taken away from them. Who cares whether it's coming from the Arabs, from the Qataris, or whatever? They don't get it. They shouldn't get any of it.
1: There you go.
2: Yeah.
1: That's, yeah. And that part we know is true because Vance has verified that.
2: Yeah.
1: And so, again, it's just like, and the thing is when they say they don't get any of it, but they have. We've allowed them to get oil money already. They've already,
2: right.
1: I guess, two tankers, they've already sold the oil, as we found out yesterday, and other things just for signing the memorandum of understanding.
2: Right.
1: And so you can't win this argument with the Republican Party.
2: No.

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6: From ABC News, I'm Brian Clark. Republicans and Democrats say they're waiting to learn more about the agreement the U.S. and Iran intend to sign Friday. President Trump said it's simple.
7: Iran will never have a nuclear weapon. That's what it says. It won't have one to buy, to develop. They will not have a nuclear weapon. And I would say that's about 99.9% of what I wanted.
6: He made those comments at the G7 in France, where he announced today he is delaying Jay Clayton's nomination hearing to serve as director of national intelligence until Clayton's successor is the U.S. attorney for New York Southern District's confirmed. The president also said he wants his voter ID bill linked to the renewal of the FISA intelligence program. That voter ID bill has faced opposition in Congress. Primary day in Georgia saw the president's endorsed candidate Mike Collins advance to the general election in the Senate race.
8: Y'all know I am so proud to be standing here as your Republican nominee for the United States Senate.
6: He'll face incumbent John Ossoff in November. Billionaire Rick Jackson prevailed over the Trump-endorsed Burt Jones in the Republican gubernatorial primary. One person was killed after a private plane crashed alongside a highway in Laredo, Texas. There were six people on board the plane as eyewitnesses rushed to try to help rescue those inside. Zayra Garza was there.
9: We can literally feel the the heat from the fire and the smell. I was scared for the people inside and for the people that was helping. I didn't know if that fire was going to make the aircraft explode.
6: History for one of the World Cup's biggest stars.
10: Lionel Messi and defending champs Argentina kicking off the World Cup with a win.
11: Lionel Messi!
10: Superstar Lionel Messi scoring three times, a hat trick in a rout of Algeria.
6: It's ABC Sophie Flay. Messi is now tied for the all-time World Cup goal record. You're listening to ABC News.
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6: A big step forward for the Trump administration's plans to dismantle the Department of Education, announcing a move that special education services would be moved to the Department of Health and Human Services, civil rights responsibilities shifting to the Department of Justice. ABC's Arthur Jones II covers the department.
14: This is, simply put, the dismantling of the agency's core functions. That's to oversee the civil rights of students and protect students with disabilities and ensure that they have a free and appropriate education.
6: Florida woman who was exposed to hantavirus on board the MV Hondius ship last month has now been barred from leaving the Nebraska quarantine facility where she's been staying.
15: 47-year-old Angela Perryman has been in quarantine in Nebraska for more than a month, even though
16: I have experienced no symptoms of the hantavirus. In fact, none of the Americans that were evacuated have had any symptoms. We are all clear.
15: Georgetown lawyer Lawrence Gostin.
17: She's being held deprived of her liberty, which is the greatest deprivation you can have.
15: Health Secretary Robert F. Kennedy Jr. this week signed an order refusing to release Perryman. One of the reasons? Florida officials refused to conduct daily in-person monitoring and around-the-clock surveillance as required by federal officials. Dave Packer, ABC News.
6: Police in Vietnam say they busted a cat meat crime ring and rescued more than 400 cats. Police in Ho Chi Minh City said the suspects admitted to trapping and collecting cats over the last 3 years. I'm Brian Clark, ABC News.
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0: This is America in the Morning from Westwood One. Good morning, I'm John Trout. It's Wednesday, June 17th, 2026. Here's what's coming up on America in the Morning.
1: Four states and Washington, D.C. voted in primary elections Tuesday. I'm John Stolness in Washington.
11: Iran says any deal with the U.S. to end the war requires Israel to withdraw from Lebanon. Ed Donahue, Washington.
19: Rex Heuermann learns his fate after taking a plea deal in April, admitting to eight murders, avoiding a trial. Julie Walker, New York.
20: Eight people died in a B-52 bomber crash at a U.S. Air Force base in Southern California. I'm Hannah Pimzwani.
22: The Dow opens this morning at another record high. Investors are hoping oil flows through Hormuz on Friday. I'm Jessica Ettinger.
24: Republican Governor Mike DeWine says he believes that the death penalty should be abolished in Ohio. I'm Lisa Dwyer.
27: A judge in Idaho makes a decision on a controversial bathroom bill. I'm Clayton Neville.
0: All ahead on America in the Morning. It's seven after. Voters in Georgia, Alabama, Oklahoma, and Washington, D.C. voted in primary elections Tuesday. While in California, voters cast ballots for a special election to replace a former member of Congress. John Stolness has details.
1: In Georgia, Congressman Mike Collins, who received a strong endorsement from President Trump, defeated Derek Dooley for the Republican nomination for Senate.
28: Hop in, buckle up, and get ready. Y'all, this truck is fired up.
1: He'll go up against the youngest incumbent senator in the midterms, Democrat John Ossoff, who is trying to hold on to a Senate seat in a state Donald Trump won 2 years ago. Trump's endorsed pick in the governor's race, Lieutenant Governor Burt Jones, lost his Republican runoff to Rick Jackson. It's the second time this month one of Trump's picks lost a governor's primary. Randy Feenstra lost in Iowa a few weeks ago as well. Jackson will face former Atlanta Mayor Keisha Lance Bottoms in the general. In Alabama, Trump-backed Representative Barry Moore beat retired Navy SEAL Jared Hudson. Moore lavished praise on the president for his support.
29: I think he's the greatest president in my lifetime. And for him to come out early for us and get in a fight for us, that was a full circle moment for our family.
1: Moore is likely to keep that Senate seat red, expected to win in November and replace Tommy Tuberville, who won the state's gubernatorial primary last month. In Oklahoma, Congressman Kevin Hearn won his Republican primary to replace DHS Secretary Mark Wayne Mullen. In the District of Columbia, voters used a new ranked choice voting system to pick their next mayor. And voters in California voted to see who would face off against one another to replace former Congressman Eric Swalwell, who resigned in April amid sexual assault allegations. John Stolness, Washington.
0: At the G7 summit in France, President Trump touted the deal he struck with Iran to end the fighting and reopen the Strait of Hormuz, but the deal may come with a price. Israel's leadership is not accepting the terms involving Lebanon, and some senators on both sides of the aisle are wondering aloud if the deal can work. Correspondent Ed Donahue reports.
30: I'm very hopeful that it'll work. We won't know for 60, maybe 90 days whether we're going to be able to confect a real agreement with Iran.
31: We're all hopeful that what ends up with this is no nuclear weapons, no ballistic missiles, no money for the Houthis, Hezbollah, Hamas. Then I hope the Strait's open, but we'll see.
32: None of Donald Trump's objectives have been achieved,
2: and they're not even close to being achieved. The regime has proved that they can take America's best shot and survive. They have proved that they can control the Strait of Hormuz.
11: Iran says any deal with the U.S. to end the war requires Israel to withdraw from Lebanon. Israel has rejected that proposal.
3: Now, I'm not happy with the way Israel has handled themselves with Lebanon and with Hezbollah. They should have been able to do the job faster. It just goes on forever. And when that happens, it throws a negative light on the big deal, and that's the deal with Iran.
11: A U.S. official tells the AP withdrawal from Lebanon is not part of the deal.
3: Without the United States, there would be no Israel. Without me, there would be no Israel, because no other president was willing to do what I did. I've had a great relationship with Bibi, but now Bibi has to be more responsible with respect to Lebanon.
11: At the G7 summit in France, President Trump was asked about the Lebanon element.
3: I consider that the minor war, Iran's a big one, but we have that a little pinprick out there that constantly rears its head, and that's Hezbollah.
11: Formal signing is set for Friday near Luzern, Switzerland. President Trump was asked if details of the agreement will be released.
3: Oh, I will.
4: Why not release it?
3: Well, because I'd like to get a formal setting first before we do that. But I have no problem with that. It's a good document. Here's what it says. Iran will never have a nuclear weapon.
11: The president plans to send the agreement to Congress for approval.
3: This agreement's about one thing, that Iran will never have a nuclear weapon. Never, ever, ever. The rest of it's irrelevant, frankly.
11: Ed Donahue, Washington.
0: 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It's 12 after. Sentencing in a high-profile New York court case. When America in the Morning continues after these messages.
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0: This energetic air mass will be the spark to produce what could end up as an outbreak of severe weather today into tonight, with storms from far southeastern Nebraska to northeastern Oklahoma, northward to the Minneapolis area, and south and east through southern lower Michigan, much of Kentucky, even western parts of West Virginia and Pennsylvania, capable of numerous damaging wind gusts, as well as hail, flooding downpours, and tornadoes. The tornado risk may end up being the highest from the St. Louis area through central Illinois into much of northern and central Indiana. That's just one part of a rather active weather day today, with a tropical rainstorm off the Texas coast tracking northeastward through Friday to bring widespread heavy rainfall to parts of the Gulf Coast and the southeast as it becomes a tropical storm. A general 1 to 2 inches of rain can be expected across this area, with higher totals of at least 4 to 8 inches from far southeastern Texas through Louisiana into southern and central Mississippi and Alabama. Within this zone, localized higher rainfall totals could occur from southeastern Louisiana through southern Mississippi into Alabama. Wet weather won't be confined to these places, though, with showers from western Montana into the Dakotas and spotty afternoon thundershowers over southeastern Arizona. Steady rain is in store from northern Minnesota through much of upper and lower Michigan, with a risk for thunder in spots, plus a spotty shower for the interior northeast and a stray afternoon thunderstorm from central New York to Delaware. Today also brings a stray thundershower to southern and eastern North Carolina, with a risk for heavy storms from the South Carolina coast into northern Florida. In Lake Charles, Louisiana, expect tropical wind and rain, high 82. For Grand Junction, Colorado, today brings heat, sun, and a high fire threat, high 100. I'm AccuWeather.com meteorologist LaTroy Thornton.
1: 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The man dubbed the Gilgo Beach serial killer is set to be sentenced today in a New York court. Following the case, correspondent Julie Walker.
2: For decades, he was known as the Gilgo Beach serial killer, luring women to their deaths, discarding their remains around a Long Island, New York beach. Wednesday, Rex Heuermann learns his fate after taking a plea deal in April, admitting to 8 murders, avoiding a trial. Victims' families will have a chance to address him in court. It's unclear if he will take the opportunity to say anything. In an AP interview, Suffolk County Sheriff Errol Toulon said Heuermann seems resigned to what is likely his fate.
3: He doesn't seem uncomfortable in his cell. He probably, by now, has probably accepted what his life will be like and what his death will probably be like.
2: The Long Island family man and architect was finally caught 3 years ago after clues from a vehicle he drove led a police task force to him, and DNA from a discarded pizza crust matched evidence found on a victim. Julie Walker, New York.
1: The Air Force confirms 8 crew members died when their B-52 bomber crashed after taking off from a California military base. Correspondent Haya Panjwani reports on what authorities know so far as they've begun their investigation.
4: The aircraft went down around 11:20 a.m. on Monday at Edwards Air Force Base north of Los Angeles. Officials said that emergency crews responded after the aircraft went down. Deputy Commander at Edwards Air Force Base, Colonel James Hayes, says they don't know what the cause of the crash is.
5: Right now, we're going to stand up an interim safety board to do the initial gathering of the facts, and that will then lead to a safety investigation board, which will look into those root causes. Once that's complete, takes about 30 days, then it'll go into an accident investigation board, and then that will determine all of the information that we can release to the public and to the next of kin.
4: The Boeing B-52 Stratofortress is a long-range bomber and has been used in conflicts involving the U.S. military from Vietnam to Iran. Audio courtesy of KERO. I'm Haya Panjwani.
1: It's 18 after. When we return on America in the Morning, another day, another gain for SpaceX investors. After these messages.
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2: It's 20 after. Here's the midweek business report on America in the Morning with CNBC's Jessica Ettinger.
3: Wall Street opens this morning with the Dow at a fresh record high after a mixed day for the major averages yesterday. Bond yields fell, the 10-year under 4.5%. U.S. crude oil under $80 a barrel. Investors are hoping that the war with Iran is closer to being over. President Trump said the Strait of Hormuz would be fully open on Friday when the U.S. signs a memorandum of understanding with Iran. That's a peace pause for 60 days for both sides to negotiate the end of the war.
4: First and foremost, thankfully, he's got some semblance of a path to a deal because the urgency that the White House is facing on this is pretty existential. I've been with investors for the last 48 hours, at least knowing that there is a pathway to get to an agreement by Friday suggests to me that the White House knows that they need to move quickly on this. They need to get the strait reopened, and that is the name of the game here.
3: Veda Partners' Henrietta Trays on CNBC. And here's TD Bank's Jeff Solomon with a little warning from Walmart and more.
5: The Walmart news, we are concerned about the consumer spend. We are concerned about consumer staples, right? It is really expensive to run your household for the vast majority of Americans. By the way, I think that has knock-on effect into the midterms. I think the president is super focused on the midterms, super knows that he needs to get the war in the rearview mirror because it is not a popular war with Democrats or Republicans.
3: Iran's closure of the strait has taken about a fifth of the world's oil off the market, sending energy prices soaring globally. But U.S. crude oil did fall below $80 a barrel for the first time since early March. Prices at the pump should keep falling as well. SpaceX shares up another 10% yesterday, with the company's value surpassing that of Microsoft and Amazon at one point. Here's CNBC's Sarah Eisen and David Faber.
6: There it is.
7: It just crossed, happened, as we speak. Crossed Microsoft's market
6: cap. 2 days and 31 minutes of trading has a more highly valued than Microsoft. More highly valued than Microsoft. Yes. And now they're approximate market caps, but that is staggering.
3: Carvana, known for dominating used car sales in the U.S., bought 7 new vehicle franchises in the past year, primarily selling Stellantis brands like Chrysler, Dodge, Jeep, and Ram. But new car dealers are watching. Carvana could significantly disrupt, if not reshape, the entire business. On today's watch list, the Fed will announce a decision on interest rates. It's Kevin Warsh's first announcement as Fed chair. They're expected to hold rates steady. Earnings are coming from CarMax. We get retail sales numbers for May, and we're going to get pending home sales numbers.
2: Thank you. There's CNBC's Jessica Ettinger. When we return on America in the Morning, upholding the law that allows one to use the public restroom that matches their gender identity. After these messages.

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11: For the ninth year in a row, Finland has been named the happiest country in the world. That's according to the World Happiness Report put out every year by the Wellbeing Research Center at the University of Oxford in the UK. Two other Nordic nations, Iceland and Denmark, came in at numbers 2 and 3. Now, having spent quite a bit of time in these countries over my 2.5 decades as a journalist, I can tell you that this is not at all that surprising. There's an entirely different way of thinking in these countries. We before me, you might say. In other words, the mentality is less adversarial and much more, we're all in this together. One other interesting thing that came up was that no matter where someone lived, the more time they spent on social media, the less happy they were. Want to smile? It's simple. Put your phone away for a bit. I'm Dr. Sanjay Gupta, helping you live a better life.
12: Therefore, I believe Ohio should abolish the death penalty.
13: And has already said he expects no further executions during his term, which runs through 2026. Ohio has not put an inmate to death since July 2018. I'm Lisa Dwyer.
14: An Idaho judge has temporarily blocked part of the state's new transgender bathroom law. Correspondent Clayton Neville reports the ruling means transgender people in the Gem State won't face criminal charges for using public restrooms that match the gender they identify with.
15: The move comes close to 2 weeks before Idaho's new transgender law was set to take effect. A group of transgender residents are suing, claiming the measure's too vague and would force them to choose between breaking the law and risking their safety. HB 752 makes it a crime to knowingly use a restroom that does not align with a person's biological sex at birth. The legislation also includes changing rooms and locker rooms. A first offense would be a misdemeanor punished by up to 1 year in prison, while a second offense within 5 years would be punishable by up to 5 years in prison and be a felony. The judge said the law is unconstitutional because it fails to provide sufficient standards for law enforcement. I'm Clayton Neville.
14: America in the Morning for Wednesday, June 17th, 2026 is produced by Jeff McKay. I'm John Trout. This is Westwood One.
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11: Did you know that almost half the vegetables and more than three quarters of the fruit that we eat in this country come from just one state, California? Yeah, it's true. And according to a new report by the Environmental Working Group, a health advocacy organization, a lot of this produce is tainted with PFAS, which are sometimes referred to as forever chemicals. Why? Well, the EPA says pesticides keep America's food supply safe, abundant, and affordable. And of course, these chemicals are used in every state, not just California. Now, if you are worried, though, about how much you're consuming, the best thing to do is to buy organic produce, if and when you can. Organic or not, you should rinse all fruits and vegetables under running water. Don't use any soap. And as one epidemiologist told us, use a brush on sturdier items like carrots, potatoes, and cucumbers. I'm Dr. Sanjay Gupta, helping you live a better life.
5: He's got ties. 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Treat your dad to a $5,000 basement barbecue or backyard upgrade. Pop gets to pick. 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
14: 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Coming up this half hour.
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25: The continued threat of deadly flooding across parts of the South. I'm Clayton Neville.
26: 15 members of two Minneapolis Antifa groups are charged with conspiracy to impede or injure federal officers. I'm Julie Walker.
27: Google fights back against Chinese hackers. I'm the new old tech guy, Chuck Palm.
28: Who's playing in current and upcoming concert tours. I'm Kevin Kaw.
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0: Heavy rains are expected in the south. Welcome back to America in the Morning. Here's today's forecast from AccuWeather.com meteorologist LaTroy Thornton.
1: A tropical rainstorm continues to spin along the Texas coast, likely to move northeastward through Friday with heavy rain across coastal Texas and central Louisiana, where life-threatening flooding may occur at times, before eventually spreading northeastward through the Carolinas and Georgia. Rainfall rates may reach 2 to 4 inches per hour in spots, and widespread rainfall of 1 to 2 inches is expected across this area. Higher rainfall totals up to 4 to 8 inches can be expected from far southeast Texas through much of Louisiana, southern and central Mississippi, and Alabama, but some spots from southeastern Louisiana through southern Mississippi and Alabama could end up with locally higher totals over 8 inches, perhaps closer to a foot. With this storm expected to be a tropical storm over the Gulf, the first name on this year's list of Atlantic tropical names is Arthur. Elsewhere, a potential outbreak of severe weather across portions of the Midwest and Ohio Valley lasts into tonight. Storms from today through tonight from the Minneapolis area, south and east through much of Iowa, southern Wisconsin and lower Michigan, point south and west through far northeastern Oklahoma and northern Arkansas, and places as far to the east as northwestern West Virginia and western Pennsylvania could bring hail, widespread damaging wind gusts, even tornadoes. Otherwise, a spotty morning shower over the interior northeast gives way to a stray afternoon thunderstorm from the Delmarva Peninsula northward into central New York. Look for steady rain with some thunder from the northern part of lower Michigan, north and west through northern Minnesota, with showers west of there from the Dakotas into central Montana. Most areas from there south and west through the west coast look to be dry today, with the exception of some spotty afternoon thunder showers developing around the Arizona-New Mexico border. That's the weather across America. I'm AccuWeather.com meteorologist LaTroy Thornton.
0: 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The FBI and other law enforcement agencies were able to disrupt an alleged plot targeting this past weekend's UFC Freedom 250 event on the South Lawn of the White House. Ed Donahue reports 5 arrests have been made and another 24 others have been identified in connection with a planned attack that would have used explosive-laden drones and other weapons at the event attended by President Trump and his family.
2: Court papers show law enforcement officials disrupted a planned attack targeting the UFC cage fighting show at the White House over the weekend.
3: 23 people do not get to the point where they're going to commit a mass terror incident in Washington, D.C. without some serious funding, without some serious coordination. And we've actually been trying to go with those networks of coordination because this is it's a terrorist plot.
2: The papers said plotters disgruntled with the direction of the country, spoke of flying explosive-laden drones and shooting panic crowd members as they fled.
3: This is very, very dark stuff.
2: Vice President J.D. Vance spoke to Fox News Channel.
3: This is what happens when people turn the rhetoric up so loud that disagreeing with somebody is a cause for violence. That's the place that we've come to, unfortunately, with too much of our political rhetoric. We got to tell everybody to tone it down.
2: The FBI obtained encrypted text messages showing roughly 20 people sharing detailed maps of the area and discussing the need for a safe house and escape routes after the attack. The affidavit said members of the group believed the country needed to be torn down and rebuilt. Some felt people who were involved with Jeffrey Epstein should not govern the country. Ed Donahue, Washington.
0: Just days after the multi-million-dollar repair, repainting, and refitting of the reflecting pool on the National Mall in front of the Lincoln Memorial, a problem that's plagued the water for decades is back. Algae. More from correspondent Rich Johnson.
4: After thousands of gallons of new blue paint.
5: Think of it as a swimming pool. We have a color. It's called American Flag Blue.
4: And a renovation that cost about $14 million. Algae is quickly regrown in the reflecting pool water.
6: It was 100% waste of fun.
4: Maryland resident and pool owner Dana Pace was surveying the scene as National Park Service crews poured several gallons of hydrogen peroxide into the pool. She says the president is right in his assessment.
7: You have to treat it like a swimming pool with chemicals, chlorine, etc. And that's not what this pool was designed for.
4: Another pool owner surveying the scene.
8: But I like it a little gamey.
4: Patrick Hicks of Florida understands the issue.
9: I know what it takes and what an environmental wreck it is to keep dumping those chemicals in the water to keep it blue.
4: Algae's been an issue for the reflecting pool for decades as the D.C. sun heats the shallow, still water. But once the current growth is killed and removed, crews say the new state-of-the-art filtration system known as the ozone nanobubbler will keep the water clean. Other tourists and locals walking by have various opinions about the whole thing and share them with the BBC.
8: It's a reflecting pool, not a swimming pool.
10: Seems like a nice idea.
11: History does not need to be changed.
12: As a Washingtonian, I like it.
4: And Hicks says there is a compromise.
9: As long as it doesn't stink, I'm okay. And as long as I can enjoy it and get close, I'm fine with it and happy about it.
4: I'm Richard Johnson.
0: A slow-moving weather system near South Texas and parts of Louisiana has the potential to strengthen into a tropical storm before moving inland later this week. Correspondent Clayton Neville reports flooding could be widespread and damaging to both states.
13: The threat of deadly flooding comes after parts of central and southeast Texas and some of Louisiana were drenched with rain in recent days. These Houston area residents told KHOU-TV the water rose fast and dozens of drivers were stranded in their cars or had to abandon them altogether.
14: One second I was turning around doing orders and then the next second it's flooded.
15: It's high water. It's up to the middle of their doors. So as soon as they open the door, the water likes to rush in.
13: The National Hurricane Center says the system has the potential to become tropical cyclone one of this hurricane season.
16: Several days of dangerous and potentially life-threatening flash flooding along portions of the Gulf Coast from the mid and upper Texas coast across much of central Louisiana, central and southern Mississippi, stretching into central Alabama through the next several days.
13: National Hurricane Center Director Dr. Michael Brennan.
16: Corpus Christi to Houston, across much of Louisiana, much of central Mississippi, and into central Alabama. We are expecting widespread rainfall totals of 4 to 8 inches with isolated amounts of as high as 12 inches through this area, which could cause significant and potentially life-threatening flash flooding over the next several days.
13: The water expected to keep rising in coming days.
16: We also have several flash flood warnings and river flood warnings already in effect.
13: Texas Governor Greg Abbott has issued a disaster declaration for 101 counties. As the potential for flash flooding is widespread across the southern parts of the Lone Star State.
16: We could see tropical storm conditions anywhere along the coast from Sargent, Texas to Morgan City, Louisiana, as we are expecting the system to strengthen and bring the potential for tropical storm conditions to the coast in that region, regardless of whether or not it actually becomes tropical storm or not. And we could see minor to moderate coastal flooding across portions of the upper Texas and Louisiana coastline.
13: In Texas, I'm Clayton Neville.
0: It's 17 till. Among the stories we're covering next, update on a Chicago cross burning and alleged Antifa members, suspects in an ICE crackdown. When America in the Morning returns after these messages.
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0: It's 15 till. America in the Morning continues. Federal prosecutors announced they're charging 15 people they claim are connected to Antifa and impeded agents during Minnesota's immigration crackdown. Correspondent Julie Walker reports.
1: A federal indictment was unsealed, charging 15 defendants with conspiracy to impede or injure federal officers and other charges related to efforts of two Minneapolis-based Antifa groups that violently opposed the enforcement of federal law in our state. The defendants are members and associates of Direct Action Minnesota.
2: Minnesota's U.S. Attorney Daniel Rosen announcing Tuesday 15 members of two Minneapolis Antifa groups are charged with conspiracy to impede or injure federal officers involved in the Trump administration's immigration crackdown in the state earlier this year.
1: Today's charges and arrests reflect a broad federal effort to address organized, lawless behavior which seeks to disrupt the execution of federal law, endanger law enforcement, and importantly, endanger the very communities that these defendants falsely claim to be protecting.
2: Rosen says their actions include stalking ICE agents, throwing blocks of ice at their vehicles, and setting up blockades around federal buildings. Meanwhile, the U.S. attorney was asked about charges related to federal agents fatally shooting Alex Preddy and Renee Good and said those investigations are ongoing. I'm Julie Walker.
0: A suspect is in custody following a double shooting Tuesday afternoon that left one person dead inside Wilmington Hospital in Delaware. Police in Philadelphia took a 23-year-old man into custody and is facing extradition back to Delaware to face charges. Wilmington Hospital was placed on lockdown after the shooting, but that has since been lifted. Authorities believe the shooter was a hospital employee who shot two other hospital employees and said they've determined the shooting to be a targeted incident. Several agencies, including the FBI, were involved in tracking down the suspected shooter. We reported last week on America in the Morning about a police investigation in Chicago after local residents found a cross on fire in a public park. On Tuesday, authorities arrested a person they believe is linked to that cross burning. Correspondent Jennifer King reports.
3: Police in Chicago say a man is in custody in an arson and potential hate crime investigation after a large cross was set on fire June 9th in Chicago's Grant Park. Kanika Carlton was driving home from running errands when she saw the burning cross.
4: In 2026, we are burning crosses.
3: Whoa. Last week, Merlin Liu sent a video to NBC5 Chicago saying he's the shirtless man in photos distributed by police, apologizing to people who are offended and complaining about President Trump. Liu, a senior at the University of Illinois Chicago, told NBC's Chuck Gotti he was trying to protest the Trump administration and Christian nationalist MAGA supporters. Liu says he built the cross from slats he carried from his apartment, topped it with a red hat, and got the fire going with toilet paper and lighter fluid. The 21-year-old from Naperville claimed he knew of the historical relevance but did not understand the degree to which the act would appear to be racially motivated. I'm Jennifer King.
0: A controversial young quarterback is turning pro rather than returning to college. Correspondent Gethin Coolball reports the situation facing Brendan Sorsby is a gambling controversy.
5: Transfer quarterback Brendan Sorsby will not play for Texas Tech this fall. He is instead planning to enter the NFL supplemental draft. That will end an unprecedented legal fight over the college eligibility for a player who had acknowledged betting on college and pro sports, including some on his own team while a freshman at Indiana 4 years ago. It came on the same day the NCAA and Big 12 had filings in different courts challenging a temporary injunction that cleared the way for Sorsby to play, despite being declared ineligible after making thousands of bets worth at least $90,000 in college. I'm Gethin Coolball.
0: A Chinese cybercrime operation weaponized Google's own AI, and the FBI is shutting the network down. The new old tech guy, Chuck Palm, has that story.
6: We've all gotten that one text. Maybe it said your toll was unpaid, or your USPS package was held. And you almost clicked. Well, now we know who built those sites and just how cheap it was. Google filed suit this week against a Chinese-based operation called Outsider Enterprise. These guys aren't just hackers, they're running a franchise. For $88 a week, any criminal with a Telegram account could buy a kit that built convincing fake websites impersonating Google, YouTube, or the post office, even EasyPass. 290 different templates, all turnkey. And what made those fake sites look so real? Google's own Gemini, the AI code writing those sites. In just 2 weeks this past May, the gang fired off 2.5 million scam texts. The FBI puts the total damage at around $1.9 billion and nearly 4 million stolen credit card numbers. Google isn't just suing. They're coordinating with the FBI and working with AT&T, T-Mobile, and Verizon to shut the pipeline down at the network level. Pro tip, if you get a text about a toll, a package, or a payment you don't remember, don't click it. Forward it to 7726. That's spam on your keypad, and that's how you fight back. Follow the new old tech guy on X, at Chuck Palm.
0: America in the Morning's Robert Workman has Wednesday sports.
7: Some of soccer's brightest stars were on the big stage at the World Cup Tuesday. Kylian Mbappe scored twice to lead France over Senegal 3-1, becoming the top international scorer in French history and temporarily moving him ahead of Lionel Messi in World Cup goals. But the Argentine superstar posted a hat trick in a 3-0 rout of Algeria, tying him with Miroslav Klose. Those two share the record with 16 World Cup goals all time. Next man up, perhaps, Premier League star Erling Haaland. He scored twice in his World Cup debut as Norway nailed Iraq 4-1. The U.S. is back on the pitch Friday versus Australia. Baseball, the Dodgers shaded the Rays 1-0. Justin Robleski allowed 3 hits, and Shohei Ohtani's homer provided all the scoring. Manager Dave Roberts says don't sleep on the D.
8: It just goes hand in hand, the pitching with the defense, and the positioning has been great. The defense, you know, Max got a lot of action today, a lot of hard contact, made plays, and then Mookie's just been fantastic at short.
7: Brewers edged the Guardians 2-1. Each team managed just 4 hits, but 2 of Milwaukee's left the park, courtesy of Bryce Durang and Garrett Mitchell. Reliever Aaron Ashby becomes the first 10-game winner in the majors this year. Yankees walloped the White Sox in a clash of division leaders. Cal Raleigh returned from the injured list to deliver a tie-breaking 2-run single as the Mariners scuttled the Orioles. Angels shut out the Diamondbacks behind Reed Detmers and the Bookworms, while Mike Trout went deep. And in the What Have You Done For Me Lately department, 2 days after losing the Stanley Cup Finals, the Vegas Golden Knights announced that coach John Tortorella will not be back next year. Torch was hired late in the season, won 21 of 30 games between then and the end of the playoffs. Two more, and he'd have his name on the cup. That's Wednesday Sports.
0: Thank you, sir. Now 7 before the hour. When we return on America in the Morning, from lightsabers to hoverboards, Hollywood prop auction, when we return after these messages.
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0: It's 5 till. Welcome back. You're with America in the Morning. As we move towards summer, there's a number of big-name concerts heading to stages around the nation. Entertainment reporter Kevin Carr takes a look at the top summer shows.
13: With plenty of warm days left in the summer, music fans can still find a major concert tour on the schedule. Ariana Grande just kicked off the Eternal Sunshine Tour this month, with performances continuing through September. BTS is back with specialty Oreos and events around the globe. Fresh off winning Artist of the Year at the American Music Awards, this breakthrough K-pop band is currently on their Arirang World Tour through next spring. I'd risk it all for you. Other major music stars already on tour this summer include Bruno Mars, Post Malone, Olivia Dean, and Zach Bryan, all playing through October. I'm in love with the shape of you. Ed Sheeran is currently performing on the Loop Tour, which goes through November before heading overseas. And classic rock is back with new tours in July from AC/DC, Motley Crue, and Bon Jovi. Finally, Olivia Rodrigo's The Unraveled tour kicks off in September and runs into next spring. Similarly, the North American leg of Doja Cat's tour Movie World kicks off in October and runs through December. I'm Kevin Carr.
0: Trying on the witch's hat from The Wizard of Oz, or maybe fight your friend while wielding a Star Wars lightsaber, or hold a hoverboard from Back to the Future. Correspondent Haya Panjwani reports some iconic Hollywood props from movies including Rocky, The Godfather, and Willy Wonka and the Chocolate Factory will soon be up for auction.
14: Some iconic movie props are up for auction. The Hollywood and Entertainment Signature Auction, presented by Heritage Auctions, will be held from July 13th to 17th. It features iconic items from movies, music, and pop culture. A Luke Skywalker lightsaber from The Empire Strikes Back is expected to fetch at least $1 million at the upcoming auction. Other notable pieces include hats from The Wizard of Oz and Willy Wonka and the Chocolate Factory, hoverboards from Back to the Future 2, and rugs from The Big Lebowski. If I fell in love with you, would you promise to be true? John Lennon's handwritten lyrics for If I Fell will also be up for sale. Bidding for that will start at $500,000. I'm Haya Panjwani.
0: America in the Morning for Wednesday, June 17th, 2026 is produced by Jeff McKay. I'm John Trout. This is Westwood One.
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25: Heart disease is still the leading cause of death here in the United States and around the world. But what if there was something you could do earlier in life to reduce the odds of becoming a statistic? Well, here in the United States, tens of millions of adults already take a statin to lower their cholesterol. But new guidance put out by the American College of Cardiology and the American Heart Association now emphasize that treating high cholesterol sooner could significantly reduce a person's lifetime risk of heart attack or stroke. How early are we talking? In your 30s, believe it or not. Of course, you need to talk to your doctor about whether statins are right for you, but you should know that the evidence is really starting to stack up that shows the earlier you get a jump on reducing lifelong exposure to plaque-causing lipids and lipoproteins, the better the odds are going to be for you. Make sure you get your cholesterol checked. That's the first step. I'm Dr. Sanjay Gupta, helping you live a better life.
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2: From ABC News, I'm Brian Clark. President Trump continues to express optimism about the agreement to end the war with Iran. He told reporters in France it will mean good things for oil prices.
3: With the settlement where you're not going to have a nuclear weapon and then we bring them down on top of that, and I think oil prices might get lower than where they were before the war.
2: But the exact details of the agreement are still largely a mystery. So Senate Minority Leader Chuck Schumer said that lawmakers need to be filled in.
4: I am calling on Donald Trump to hold a classified Gang of Eight meeting to disclose this so-called MOU, this memo of understanding.
2: Could be a challenging day for Senate Republicans after President Trump announced that he is going to delay Jay Clayton's nomination to serve as Director of National Intelligence. That means Acting Chief Bill Pulte is going to remain in place. Republicans and Democrats have objected to Pulte's lack of national security background. The man President Trump endorsed for the Republican Senate race in Georgia prevailed in Tuesday's primary. Congressman Mike Collins will face John Ossoff in November, but Rick Jackson won the Republican gubernatorial primary. The billionaire did not have the backing of President Trump or Governor Brian Kemp, but said afterwards,
5: "This campaign was never about me. It was always been about the people of Georgia, especially those who feel unheard by the powerful. Tonight belongs to you."
2: Lionel Messi scored a hat trick in Argentina's 3-0 win over Algeria in Kansas City. It pushed Messi into a tie for the all-time World Cup goals record. Communities across the country are experiencing the World Cup. That includes Lawrence, Kansas, which serves as Algeria's home base. And local artist Stan Hurd constructed a large flag.
22: "We are so excited about just being a small footnote to this larger story of how FIFA and the World Cup, it's not about football. It's about cultures coming together.
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2: At least one person was killed after a private jet headed to Austin from Baja, California, crashed in Texas.
28: After reporting a mechanical issue, the crew of the 7-passenger jet diverted to Laredo, but came down short of the airport and crashed onto a highway.
29: "We can literally feel the heat from the fire."
28: Syra Garza drove up on the scene.
29: "I didn't know if that fire was going to make the aircraft explode.
30: Oh my God."
28: Her video shows first responders and civilians trying to douse the flames and rescuing people trapped inside the jet. Police say one person died and 5 were hospitalized. Jim Ryan, ABC News.
2: Man's in custody after a deadly shooting at a hospital in Wilmington, Delaware, says ABC's Hannah Patah.
31: A suspect is in custody after police say he opened fire inside a Delaware hospital. The 23-year-old man was arrested in Philadelphia. Sources say the hospital employee shot 2 other workers. One did not survive. The condition of the second is unclear. People were seen leaving the facility with their hands in the air. Police say the incident was targeted and isolated.
2: Today in New York, serial killer Rex Huerman is set to be sentenced to life in prison. He was a serial killer who admitted to killing 8 women and leaving their remains around Long Island. He may address the court today. And after several near drownings in the Detroit area have raised alarm about children not being able to swim, the YMCA of the area is offering free swim lessons for qualifying families. Brian Clark, ABC.
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6: Here in hour number three, let's get the show underway by heading now to the KFRU newsroom. With a look at KFRU News, I'm David Gaines. Boone County Clerk Brianna Lennon has updated voter rolls to reflect assignments to the state's redrawn congressional districts. Lennon drew the ire of Missouri Secretary of State Denny Hoskins last month when she said she would not revise voter lists to reflect the gerrymandered congressional districts until Hoskins decided whether to approve a measure that would force a statewide vote on the map. But with no decision from Hoskins and the deadline for certifying the August primary ballot 3 weeks past, Lennon said on Tuesday that using the redrawn map was the best option to avoid confusion for voters. The new map took the 5th Congressional District in Kansas City and redrew it to extend east across rural areas. The ramp from westbound U.S. 54 to Missouri 52 south of Eldon is set to close next week in order for some shoulder work. Crews plan to close the westbound exit ramp on Thursday the 25th from 8 a.m. until 5 p.m. Drivers wishing to use the interchange can travel west to the next crossover, use it to access eastbound U.S. 54, and then travel east to Missouri 52. All work is weather permitting. MoDOT asks drivers to buckle up and put the phones down, obey traffic signs, and slow down and move over in work zones. Columbia's Public Works Department is hosting an informal open house meeting today concerning the proposed Providence Road and Blue Ridge Road roundabout project. The project would replace the existing intersection with a modern roundabout intended to improve traffic flow and enhance safety for drivers, pedestrians, and cyclists. It would also include pedestrian accommodations designed to improve accessibility and connections through the intersection. Construction is currently being planned for summer of 2028. Those that attend the meeting can review preliminary design concepts, ask questions, and provide feedback. The meeting will be held from 5:30 until 6:30 this evening at the Grace Bible Church on Blue Ridge Road. News now from Missouri Net.
7: Missouri Net News, I'm Matt Pilger. A Northwest Missouri man is among several people now facing federal charges in a plot authorities say targeted a major event at the White House. Ashley Byrd explains.
8: Investigators say the group was planning an attack during a UFC fight scheduled on the White House lawn, with alleged discussions about targeting elected officials and other high-profile figures. Federal documents say Daniel Eskridge of Kidder, Missouri, is accused of helping coordinate the plan through online group chats where members talked about using drones to carry explosives. Federal officials say the plan was stopped before it could be carried out.
7: A protest over data centers is planned ahead of a data center summit in Jefferson City this morning. Olivia Stockman with the Missouri Rural Crisis Center says they chose this date and time ahead of Governor Mike Kehoe's remarks at the summit.
9: The public is explicitly excluded from attending the governor's local government data center summit. The governor and really most local decision makers have not gotten meaningful input and really listened to their constituents.
7: Waymo, the robo-taxi company that's been testing on St. Louis Road since December, plans to eventually put its cars to a second use in another test city, New Orleans. Ashley Becknell, an attorney for the New Orleans City Council, tells KMOX the self-driving vehicles are sizing up the city's pavement as they drive.
10: The purpose of these driver tests that they're currently doing.
7: With the World Cup ongoing in Kansas City, consumer warnings are being issued about potential scams. Missouri's Attorney General and the Better Business Bureau are both urging people to stay alert as fans and visitors arrive. Kisha Duncan with the Better Business Bureau says fake parking tickets are a part of the many scams.
0: Making sure you don't quickly pay something without making sure that it's legitimate.
7: The Missouri Department of Conservation plans to reduce its workforce by 106 positions over the next 9 months. Deputy Director Aaron Jeffries says 262 employees have been notified that they must apply for other conservation positions or they could be laid off. And a St. Louis area chef has earned national recognition after winning a top culinary honor representing Missouri. Lauren Knowledge, co-owner of Balkan Treat Box in Webster Groves in eastern Missouri, was named Best Chef Midwest at the 2026 James Beard Awards in Chicago. Be sure to follow Missouri Net on Instagram, Facebook, and X.
10: Is to gather data about the state of our roadways. I know one of the specific metrics they mentioned to us is that they're creating a detailed map of potholes that they will share with the city. I'm sure that will be voluminous.
7: KMOX reports Waymo's pothole mapping program is active in several cities, but St. Louis isn't one of them yet.
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12: 89 for the day today, hot and humid. We'll be tracking showers and storms through the afternoon and evening. Some could become strong to severe. All threats of severe weather are possible, so stay weather aware. Mostly cloudy overnight tonight, temperatures dropping into the 60s. 70s for the day on Thursday, a few isolated showers. 80s and sunshine for the day on Friday.
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6: 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I'm David Gaines.

6:12. Now the time on this Wednesday, 17th day of June, and the first hour of a Columbian morning with David Gaines. Good morning, everybody. Fair conditions today. Right now, we're in the mid-60s. We're on our way to the upper 80s on a very, very breezy day. How breezy? We have a wind advisory going into effect today. That starts at 10 this morning and continues until about 6 this evening. And that's because wind gusts today will be north of 40 to 45 miles per hour. Hang on to your hats. So that will be one of the main focuses of the forecast today, mostly sunny. And there are some pop-up shower chances, especially in the later afternoon, early evening. And we'll see if that happens. But they've got a pretty good likelihood here, right around 60% chance of rain today. And that's going to lead into the evening where those rain chances will continue into the early evening anyway. Then partly cloudy overnight will cool down into the mid-60s. And then Thursday's forecast, increasing clouds throughout the day, highs in the upper 70s. So we cool back down to that on Thursday. And then we have a decent chance of showers for the afternoon tomorrow. And about a, 30% chance of showers for Thursday afternoon. Then on Juneteenth, it's going to be a sunny day and a high back into the mid-80s with light winds coming in from the northeast. Your weekend forecast, a chance of showers during the afternoon on Saturday, otherwise a mostly sunny with a high right around 85 degrees. And rain chances possible for Sunday as well under partly cloudy skies with highs in the mid-80s. Right now at Columbia Regional Airport, fair conditions and 66 degrees, and we're at 69 degrees currently at Sanborn Field on the MU campus. The time is 6:14. We'll see what kind of impact this has on what the food chain will be offering and any kind of changes in service. But when it comes to one of the big headlines in the world of finance and business yesterday, Yum Brands selling Pizza Hut for $2.7 billion in what they're calling a split deal with U.S. private equity firm Long Range Capital, acquiring most global operations, and Yum China.

0: house selling on top of that. And so the chain operates overall over 6,000 locations across the U.S. So, again, Long Range Capital acquiring the operations for most of the global operations. And Yum China hanging on to the business for the China businesses. Pizza Hut selling for $2.7 billion. Award shows seem to be happening almost every week of the calendar year these days. And their big one, one of the big ones, of course, is always the Grammys. And they have just announced the introduction of five new categories for 2027, including Best Asian Pop Music Performance, Best R&B Collaboration or Duo or Group Performance, Best Traditional Pop Vocal Performance, Best Traditional Folk Album, and Best Latin Song. The Best Asian Pop Music Performance will recognize excellence in Asian pop music with meaningful use of an Asian language. The Best Latin Song will honor newly written Latin songs with at least 51% of the lyrics in Spanish. The Grammy CEO is Harvey Mason Jr., and he said the changes for 2027 reflect the growth and diversity of the music industry. And other rule changes will include an increase in the maximum number of submissions for an artist from 3 to 4 and a reduction in the required percentage of new recordings on an eligible album from 75% down to 66%. Internet-only releases are now eligible in certain categories, and songwriters and composers behind winning albums will receive statues and achievement certificates, something, frankly, they should have always been receiving. So some rule changes when it comes to the Grammys and the introduction of some new categories for next year. So keep an eye on that. It is June 17th. That is National Root Beer Day. All right. Give all of us a chance to enjoy the frosty soda known as a root beer. Celebrate the beverage holiday isn't easy as basically gathering with friends and sharing a frosty mug. And I know I'm going to make a suggestion to probably hit mugs up later today so I can honor the National Root Beer Day. Let's see here. I'm trying to find when it was initially introduced as a national recognition here. Root beer hails its roots from indigenous people here in North America. Did you know that? And the main ingredients are sassafras and sarsaparilla, which back at the time were mainly used for medical purposes in cooking. And then during the 16th and 17th century colonization of the U.S., these two root beer trees were used as a way for Europeans to form relationships with the tribes. Well, that would do it. Ah, white man brings something tasty. That would help break the ice, right? So once Europeans discovered the trees, exporting and personal use caused them to diminish. But the ingredients are, you know, the trees that create them got close to extinction there for a while. So that's interesting. And root beer producers traditionally use molasses and elements of sassafras as the main ingredients today. Over 100 brands of root beer are being produced with a range of flavors these days. Some add extra punches of vanilla, while others lean on the caramel flavors. Some have a bitter bite, while others are smooth from start to finish. I just know I want a frosty one today. So keep that in mind when you head out today. Today is National Root Beer Day. It's 6:19. We take our first break of the show. On the other side, we'll get the latest headlines from the world of sports, and we'll do that from Missouri Net. 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
6: A better life with Dr. Sanjay Gupta.
7: Slowly but surely, AI is seeping its way into every corner of our lives. One area perhaps I didn't expect is diet advice. A new study out of Turkey found that chatbots are recommending to teen boys and girls that they restrict their daily calories to dangerously low levels and eat a balance of nutrients that are kind of out of whack. Remember, teenagers are growing, one pediatrician told us. If they aren't getting enough nutrition, it can really stunt their growth on a number of levels. And in extreme cases, it can lead to significant health consequences. Large language models, LLMs, they are designed to agree with you. So if you're looking to lose weight, they're going to push you pretty hard in that direction. They also sometimes don't know how to tell the difference between good information and bad information. And you know who does? Your doctor. I'm Dr. Sanjay Gupta, helping you live a better life.

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4: Missouri Net Sports, I'm Bill Pollack. The Cardinals edged the Padres 3-2. They got seven innings from Andre Pallante, and the Royals lost to the Nationals 6-4. Mikel Garcia leaving that game with a sore hand. History made at Arrowhead's first World Cup match.
5: Messi on the turn. Options either side. Lionel Messi! There's your goal! There's more history!
6: Gonzalez gonna get there. Fires it in. Looking for Julian Alvarez. Clearance only as far as Alexis McAllister on the decks and on the save. The rebound is Messi's second goal. Messi with two. Argentina with two. Lionel Messi. Lionel Messi! First career World Cup hat-trick ties the all-time goal-scoring record.
4: Fox Sports, Messi playing in his record sixth World Cup tied the record for most goals at 16 in a 3-0 win over Algeria. Bill Pollack, Missouri Net Sports.

0: Cup games continuing today, of course. You can watch those on Telemundo and Fox and Peacock. England versus Croatia. I think that's probably the one that would have the most interest for us. That's coming up this afternoon at 3 o'clock. Other things happening on the smaller screen today. The final finale of the first season of Widow's Bay on Apple TV. A lot of critics really liking that kind of horror-themed show. That drops today. Tonight on the late-night programs, John Cena and Olivia Cooke will be joining Jimmy Fallon on that show. Then Walter Goggins, always like Walter Goggins. He's on Jimmy Kimmel tonight. And then they're bringing out Kerry Washington to be a guest tonight on Seth Meyers. So some good late-night options in TV on this Wednesday as well. We're going to be taking a look at those opening market numbers here in a few moments. But on the other side of the break, Wednesday's top headlines.
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10: For the ninth year in a row, Finland has been named the happiest country in the world. That's according to the World Happiness Report put out every year by the Wellbeing Research Center at the University of Oxford in the UK. Two other Nordic nations, Iceland and Denmark, came in at numbers 2 and 3. Now, having spent quite a bit of time in these countries over my 2.5 decades as a journalist, I can tell you that this is not at all that surprising. There's an entirely different way of thinking in these countries. We before me, you might say. In other words, the mentality is less adversarial and much more, we're all in this together. One other interesting thing that came up was that no matter where someone lived, the more time they spent on social media, the less happy they were. Want to smile? It's simple. Put your phone away for a bit. I'm Dr. Sanjay Gupta, helping you live a better life.
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0: With a look at KFRU News, I'm David Gaines. Many lawmakers wondering what the U.S. Memorandum of Understanding with Iran contains. Here's ABC's Karen Hua.
17: Lawmakers from both parties are demanding formal briefings on this memorandum of understanding with Iran. Senate Democratic leader Chuck Schumer is accusing President Trump of keeping Americans in the dark after more than 100 days of war.
18: Here's what it says. Iran will never have a nuclear weapon. That's what it says. It won't have one to buy, to develop. They will not have a nuclear weapon. And I would say that's about 99.9% of what I wanted.
17: Vice President J.D. Vance says the administration may release the full text ahead of Friday's signing.
0: An admitted serial killer facing justice today on New York's Long Island. ABC's Lionel Moyes has more.
19: Admitted serial killer Rex Huerman will be sentenced after pleading guilty to murdering 8 women and burying their bodies on Long Island. The Manhattan architect and dad accused of living a double life targeting sex workers.
20: This defendant walked among us, play acting as a normal suburban dad, when in reality, all along, he was obsessively targeting innocent women for death.
19: Some were found dismembered and wrapped in burlap on the beach.
0: Lionel Messi back at the World Cup leading Argentina past Algeria, but in Kansas, the visiting team has already won the local community's hearts. Here's ABC's Sophie Flay.
21: The city of Lawrence, Kansas, which has chosen to host the Algerian national team, has made sure their new foreign friends feel right at home.
22: 1, 2, 3, Viva Algeria!
23: Woo! Yeah.
24: Welcome to Lawrence! Go Team Algeria!
21: The University of Kansas marching band playing the Algerian national anthem.
25: We're Algerian in our heart right here.
0: A federal judge wants a list of all the exhibits the Trump administration has removed from national parks following a directive last year about casting American history in a more positive light.
26: After accusing the Trump administration last week of seeking to, quote, rewrite the nation's history with a whiteout pen, Judge Angel Kelly on Tuesday ordered the National Park Service to provide a full accounting of all the exhibits and artifacts that have been removed following a presidential directive last year, such as plaques about slavery in a Philadelphia park and a sign about indigenous people at Acadia National Park. Judge Kelly ruled those changes, quote, set a dangerous precedent of censorship and sanitization and undermine the integrity of the National Park Service. The Trump administration is appealing the decision. Peter Haralambos, ABC News.
0: The deputy head of the Secret Service insisting that the UFC fight at the White House was never at risk. That as federal authorities are charging suspects with plotting to attack it.
27: Officials say multiple suspects in multiple states were involved in the plot to target the UFC fight. Secret Service Deputy Director Matthew Quinn told reporters.
28: It was an active plot, and it's ongoing.
27: Quinn says the plot involved the purported use of drones and snipers. But noting that not all the suspects were yet in custody, the Deputy Secret Service Director pointedly said this.
28: In order to maintain the integrity of the investigation and the security plan, we chose not to leak it.
27: The remark's been read as a criticism of FBI Director Kash Patel, who announced the first arrests online. Stephen Portnoy, ABC News, Washington.
0: A pizza chain is facing a new fate.
29: Pizza Hut is being sold in a multi-billion dollar deal. Parent company Yum Brands, which acquired the 68-year-old restaurant chain, announced a private equity firm, Long Range Capital, is buying the bulk of restaurants for roughly $1.5 billion, except for the mainland China business, which Yum China Holdings is purchasing for $1.2 billion. The chain has struggled with sales across the U.S. and has more than 19,000 restaurants worldwide. Pizza Hut was founded by two brothers in Wichita, Kansas in 1958.
1: Michelle Franz and ABC News.
0: A big batch of props from some big Hollywood movies soon to be up for auction.
2: Come with me.
1: The brown hat that Gene Wilder wore in Willy Wonka and the Chocolate Factory will be for sale. So will the hoverboards from Back to the Future 2 and a pair of boxing shorts worn by none other than Rocky himself. The Hollywood and Entertainment Signature Auction will be held in mid-July. Bidding starts at $100,000 for the Wicked Witch of the West hat worn by Margaret Hamilton. And if you've got $1 million...
3: Father.
1: A lightsaber used by Luke Skywalker in The Empire Strikes Back, complete with Luke's severed hand attached, can be yours. Sherry Preston, ABC News.
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4: Missouri Net News, I'm Matt Pilger. A Northwest Missouri man is among several people now facing federal charges in a plot authorities say targeted a major event at the White House. Ashley Byrd explains.
5: Investigators say the group was planning an attack during a UFC fight scheduled on the White House lawn, with alleged discussions about targeting elected officials and other high-profile figures. Federal documents say Daniel Eskridge of Kidder, Missouri, is accused of helping coordinate the plan through online group chats where members talked about using drones to carry explosives. Federal officials say the plan was stopped before it could be carried out.
4: A protest over data centers is planned ahead of a data center summit in Jefferson City this morning. Olivia Stockman with the Missouri Rural Crisis Center says they chose this date and time ahead of Governor Mike Kehoe's remarks at the summit.
6: The public is explicitly excluded from attending the governor's local government data center summit. The governor and really most local decision makers have not gotten meaningful input and really listened to their constituents.
4: Waymo, the robo-taxi company that's been testing on St. Louis roads since December, plans to eventually put its cars to a second use in another test city, New Orleans. Ashley Becknell, an attorney for the New Orleans City Council, tells KMOX the self-driving vehicles are sizing up the city's pavement as they drive.
7: The purpose of these driver tests that they're currently doing is to gather data about the state of our roadways. I know one of the specific metrics they mentioned to us is that they're creating a detailed map of potholes that they will share with the city. I'm sure that will be voluminous.
4: KMOX reports Waymo's pothole mapping program is active in several cities, but St. Louis isn't one of them yet. This is Missouri Net.
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10: Heart disease is still the leading cause of death here in the United States and around the world. But what if there was something you could do earlier in life to reduce the odds of becoming a statistic? Well, here in the United States, tens of millions of adults already take a statin to lower their cholesterol. But new guidance put out by the American College of Cardiology and the American Heart Association now emphasize that treating high cholesterol sooner could significantly reduce a person's lifetime risk of heart attack or stroke. How early are we talking? in your 30s, believe it or not. Of course, you need to talk to your doctor about whether statins are right for you, but you should know that the evidence is really starting to stack up that shows the earlier you get a jump on reducing lifelong exposure to plaque-causing lipids and lipoproteins, the better the odds are going to be for you. Make sure you get your cholesterol checked. That's the first step. I'm Dr. Sanjay Gupta, helping you live a better life.
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4: .642, we take a look at those opening market numbers now as we see an uptick in early trading with the S&P 500 and NASDAQ 100. Traders are awaiting the latest monetary policy decision from the Federal Reserve. So your futures tied to the broad market index climbing by 0.1%. Contracts linked to the NASDAQ up by 0.6%. And the Dow Jones Industrial Average futures have fallen just marginally at this point this morning. Let's recap the action from yesterday. We do that with the Edward Jones Report.
5: This is financial advisor Josh Boyer from Edward Jones bringing you the Daily Financial Market Report. U.S. equities were mixed on Tuesday with the Dow Jones higher by about 0.6%, while the S&P 500 and NASDAQ were lower, indicating some broadening of returns beyond technology and growth-oriented names. Market performance is being driven by investors' focus on the start of the Federal Reserve's policy meeting alongside building hope around the U.S.-Iran ceasefire, with falling oil prices helping provide a supportive backdrop. Treasury yields are edging lower ahead of the federal decision, reflecting a repricing around the outlook for inflation and interest rates. Overall, markets continue to navigate a transition for geopolitical-driven volatility towards policy-driven direction, with resilient economic data reinforcing a higher-for-longer rate backdrop. In our view, looking ahead, easing geopolitical tensions and a stable economic foundation could support further broader market participation, though near-term performance will likely be driven by Fed guidance and path inflation. An agreement to reopen the Strait of Hormuz should help contain oil prices and normalize energy flows, although shipping activity will likely take time to return to pre-war levels. The deal aligns with expectations that have been signaled for several days, suggesting that much of the news may already have been priced in, with markets now trading above pre-conflict levels. However, the rally since the March market low has been narrow, led predominantly by technology. We believe easing geopolitical tensions could help alleviate inflation pressures and help reduce bond yields, potentially driving a rotation in cyclical sectors in previously lagging areas of the market. As a result, we favor a broadening of leadership, including cyclicals, U.S. mid-caps, and equal weight exposure. While the U.S. economy continues to show the strongest momentum, lower oil prices are likely to provide relief for energy-sensitive regions, with international developed value stocks likely to benefit most, in our view. Beyond geopolitics, the next key analyst from Wednesday was the Federal Reserve, led by Chair Kevin Warsh. It is set to announce its policy decision release update projections for rates, growth, and inflation. Following recent improvement in employment data and signs of accelerating inflation, we expect the Fed to remove its easing bias from both the policy statement and the 2026 median lot, which previously indicated one rate cut this year. Updated projections are likely to reflect higher inflation, lower unemployment, and no cuts in 2026. That said, if the Iran agreement leads to a durable resolution, the associated decline in oil prices suggests inflation may have peaked this quarter and could ease over the remainder of the year. In this context, a prolonged pause appears to be most likely the outcome, in our view. For markets, a higher-for-longer rate backdrop rather than a renewed tightening cycle can remain supportive of valuations, in our view, particularly if it reflects resilient economic growth alongside gradual moderating inflation pressures. Today, the U.S. equities closed lower. The Dow closed up 329 points, or 0.64% at 52,000. the NASDAQ closed down 308 points or 1.15% at 26,376. And the S&P 500 closed down 43 points or 0.57 at 7,511. In the bond market, 10-year Treasury yields are trading at 4.44%, lower by 0.03 percentage points. The price of crude oil was down $4.16 or 5.15% at $76.60. And the spot price of gold was up $2.70 or 0.06% to $4,354.30. This has been today's Financial Market Report brought to you by Edward Jones and financial advisor Josh Boyer, member SIPC, serving individual investors with personalized attention and financial advice at 1000 West Nifong at the Wood Rail Center in Columbia, Missouri. If you would like additional information, please contact me at 573-240-6009. And daily commentary is also located on our website at edwardjones.com.
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10: A better life with Dr. Sanjay Gupta.
11: Heart disease is still the leading cause of death here in the United States and around the world. But what if there was something you could do earlier in life to reduce the odds of becoming a statistic? Well, here in the United States, tens of millions of adults already take a statin to lower their cholesterol. But new guidance put out by the American College of Cardiology and the American Heart Association now emphasize that treating high cholesterol sooner could significantly reduce a person's lifetime risk of heart attack or stroke. How early are we talking? In your 30s, believe it or not. Of course, you need to talk to your doctor about whether statins are right for you, but you should know that the evidence is really starting to stack up that shows the earlier you get a jump on reducing lifelong exposure to plaque-causing lipids and lipoproteins, the better the odds are going to be for you. Make sure you get your cholesterol checked. That's the first step. I'm Dr. Sanjay Gupta, helping you live a better life.
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0: These are your political insights from ABC News. Primary elections in several states. In Georgia, Rick Jackson won the Republican nomination for governor over the Trump-endorsed Lieutenant Governor Burt Jones. Jackson thanking supporters.
1: This campaign was never about me. It was always been about the people of Georgia, especially those who feel unheard by the powerful.
0: Jackson will face off against former Atlanta Mayor Keisha Lance Bottoms in November. But it was a good night for other Trump-endorsed candidates. Republican Representative Mike Collins defeating Derek Dooley to secure the Republican Senate nomination in Georgia.
2: Y'all know I am so proud to be standing here as your Republican nominee for the United States Senate.
0: Collins will now advance to face Democratic incumbent Senator John Ossoff. To Oklahoma, where Trump-endorsed Congressman Kevin Hern easily won the GOP nomination for U.S. Senate there, is favored to win in November. Democrats haven't won a Senate race in Oklahoma since 1990. Dave Packer, ABC News.
3: Uterine cancer, also called endometrial cancer, is the fourth most common cancer found in women in the U.S. Postmenopausal women have the highest risk, but over the past 20 years, younger women are also being diagnosed. Black women, in particular, are twice as likely to die from uterine cancer compared to white women. Though genetics can play a part, up to 60% of the risk for this disease is due to underlying reasons, obesity being the strongest risk factor. Diabetes, certain medications, including those for preventing breast cancer and not having children, also significantly increases the risk. Taking the hormone progesterone long-term decreases the risk by an estimated 40%. The most common symptom of uterine cancer is abnormal vaginal bleeding. Other red flags include fibroids and pelvic or abdominal pain. With this Medical Minute, I'm Alex Stone.
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5: Missouri Net Sports, I'm Bill Pollack. The Cardinals edged the Padres 3-2. They got seven innings from Andre Pallante, and the Royals lost to the Nationals 6-4. Mikel Garcia leaving that game with a sore hand. History made at Arrowhead's first World Cup match.
6: Messi on the turn. Options either side. Lionel Messi! There's your goal! There's more history!
7: Gonzalez gonna get there. Fires it in. Looking for Julian Alvarez. Clearance only as far as Alexis McAllister on the decks and on the save. The rebound is Messi's second goal. Messi with two. Argentina with two. Lionel Messi. Lionel Messi! First career World Cup hat trick ties the all-time goal scoring record.
5: Fox Sports, Messi playing in his record sixth World Cup tied the record for most goals at 16 in a 3-0 win over Algeria. Bill Pollack, Missouri Net Sports.

0: 54 is the time. An updated look at that First Alert weather forecast for you today. We do have a wind advisory that's going to be going into effect later this morning at 10 a.m. And that will stay the case until about 6 this evening. The reason for that, wind gust right around 45 to 50 miles per hour and maybe even stronger. So very breezy today. A day that also includes an opportunity of some showers popping up during the late afternoon. Otherwise, mostly sunny and hot. We're going to get up close to about 90 degrees on this Wednesday. And again, those winds coming in from the south. Actual speeds to begin the day, kind of right around that 10 to 15 mile per hour range, but they'll pick up in the afternoon at 25 to 30 miles per hour and gust north of 45 miles per hour. So that's the main focus of the forecast today. Tonight, showers are more likely in the overnight hours, otherwise partly cloudy, and will drop back down into the mid-60s. And then increasing clouds throughout your Thursday with a slight chance of rain, maybe even some thunderstorm activity during the midday hour on your Thursday. Northwest winds tomorrow at 7 miles per hour. Right now, 66 degrees reported at COU, and we're at 70 degrees here in town at Sanborn Field on the MU campus. We've got the top entertainment stories for you coming up on the other side of the break. We've got those from ABC News, and ABC's also got your top headlines of the morning, and those are coming up here at top of the hour.
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20: For the ninth year in a row, Finland has been named the happiest country in the world. That's according to the World Happiness Report put out every year by the Wellbeing Research Center at the University of Oxford in the UK. Two other Nordic nations, Iceland and Denmark, came in at numbers 2 and 3. Now, having spent quite a bit of time in these countries over my 2.5 decades as a journalist, I can tell you that this is not at all that surprising. There's an entirely different way of thinking in these countries. We before me, you might say. In other words, the mentality is less adversarial and much more, we're all in this together. One other interesting thing that came up was that no matter where someone lived, the more time they spent on social media, the less happy they were. Want to smile? It's simple. Put your phone away for a bit. I'm Dr. Sanjay Gupta, helping you live a better life.
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22: 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Disney is the parent company of ABC News.
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22: 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Michelle Franzen, ABC News.
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10: More than 2,000 homes threatened by wildfires in Washington State where evacuations have been ordered. ABC's Alex Stones in Spokane.
11: Firefighters here know that they have lost homes overnight in these neighborhoods right here, but they don't know how many homes. They've actually got to go in and count later on today. It's been so active overnight that they haven't been able to actually go in and get a full accounting. Over 2,300 homes are in the path of a fire. Hotels are full of evacuees waiting for word on the fate of their homes.
10: Serial killer will be sentenced to life in prison in New York today. Rex Uhrman pled guilty to killing seven women on Long Island. The families of the victims will have the opportunity to address him in court. You're listening to ABC News.
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10: One person was killed when a small plane crashed along a highway in Laredo, Texas. It was a chartered plane with six people on board en route to Austin from Baja, California. A new Justice Department filing says the alleged plot to target the recent UFC fight at the White House is another example of the need for a more secure White House ballroom. Multiple suspects have been arrested in that plot. ABC's Alex Mallon has more on the purported ringleader.
15: They describe him as a ringleader, and they say that this group chat that he was a part of on Signal, that the members of it would often talk about anti-government sentiment, that they particularly outraged over the government's handling of the Jeffrey Epstein files.
10: Positive news about the health of the youngest Americans. ABC's Jim Ryan says infant mortality in the U.S. is at its lowest ever rate.
25: Preliminary data from the Centers for Disease Control and Prevention finds that 5.4 babies per 1,000 born in 2025 didn't make it to their first birthday. As tragic as it is, it's the lowest rate in U.S. history. The decline was only fractions of a percentage point below the 2024 figure, but in hard numbers represented hundreds of lives.
10: Authorities in Washington State say the two teenagers were injured during a bear encounter on Mount Si east of Seattle Tuesday. One was attacked by the bear. The other injured his ankle while trying to flee. Both were able to make their way back to a larger group of people. Rescue crews helped get them off the trails, which were closed as authorities searched for the bear. I'm Brian Clark, ABC News.
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5: There is a wind advisory going into effect on this Wednesday. We'll be talking about that with Beth a little bit later on this hour. Our guest on the show for this Wednesday is scheduled to be our city manager, DeCarlin Seawood, and that's set to come up here in the third hour of the program. Let's head now to the KFRU newsroom. With a look at KFRU News, I'm David Gaines. Boone County Clerk Brianna Lennon has updated voter rolls to reflect assignments to the state's redrawn congressional districts. Lennon drew the ire of Missouri Secretary of State Denny Hoskins last month when she said she would not revise voter lists to reflect the gerrymandered congressional districts until Hoskins decided whether to approve a measure that would force a statewide vote on the map. But with no decision from Hoskins and the deadline for certifying the August primary ballot 3 weeks past, Lennon said on Tuesday that using the redrawn map was the best option to avoid confusion for voters. The new map took the 5th congressional district in Kansas City and redrew it to extend east across rural areas. The ramp from westbound US 54 to Missouri 52 south of Eldon is set to close next week in order for some shoulder work. Crews plan to close the westbound exit ramp on Thursday the 25th from 8 a.m. until 5 p.m. Drivers wishing to use the interchange can travel west to the next crossover, use it to access eastbound US 54, and then travel east to Missouri 52. All work is weather permitting. MoDOT asked drivers to buckle up and put the phones down, obey traffic signs, and slow down and move over in work zones. Columbia's Public Works Department is hosting an informal open house meeting today concerning the proposed Providence Road and Blue Ridge Road roundabout project. The project would replace the existing intersection with a modern roundabout intended to improve traffic flow and enhance safety for drivers, pedestrians, and cyclists. It would also include pedestrian accommodations designed to improve accessibility and connections through the intersection. Construction is currently being planned for summer of 2028. News now from Missouri Net.
6: Missouri Net News, I'm Matt Pilger. A Northwest Missouri man is among several people now facing federal charges in a plot authorities say targeted a major event at the White House. Ashley Byrd explains.
7: Investigators say the group was planning an attack during a UFC fight scheduled on the White House lawn, with alleged discussions about targeting elected officials and other high-profile figures. Federal documents say Daniel Eskridge of Kidder, Missouri, is accused of helping coordinate the plan through online group chats where members talked about using drones to carry explosives. Federal officials say the plan was stopped before it could be carried out.
6: A protest over data centers is planned ahead of a data center summit in Jefferson City this morning. Olivia Stockman with the Missouri Rural Crisis Center says they chose this date and time ahead of Governor Mike Kehoe's remarks at the summit.
26: The public
1: is explicitly excluded from attending the governor's local government data center summit. The governor and really most local decision makers have not gotten meaningful input and really listened to their constituents.
6: Waymo, the robo-taxi company that's been testing on St. Louis roads since December, plans to eventually put its cars to a second use in another test city, New Orleans. Ashley Becknell, an attorney for the New Orleans City Council, tells KMOX the self-driving vehicles are sizing up the city's pavement as they drive.
12: The purpose of these driver tests that they're currently doing is to gather data about the state of our roadways. I know one of the specific metrics they mentioned to us is that they're creating a detailed map of potholes that they will share with the city. I'm sure that will be voluminous.
6: KMOX reports Waymo's pothole mapping program is active in several cities, but St. Louis isn't one of them yet. With the World Cup ongoing in Kansas City, consumer warnings are being issued about potential scams. Missouri's Attorney General and the Better Business Bureau are both urging people to stay alert as fans and visitors arrive. Kisha Duncan with the Better Business Bureau says fake parking tickets are a part of the many scams.
16: Making sure you don't quickly pay something without making sure that it's legitimate.
6: The Missouri Department of Conservation plans to reduce its workforce by 106 positions over the next 9 months. Deputy Director Aaron Jeffries says 262 employees have been notified that they must apply for other conservation positions or they could be laid off. And a St. Louis area chef has earned national recognition after winning a top culinary honor representing Missouri. Lauren Knowledge, co-owner of Balkan Treat Box in Webster Groves in eastern Missouri, was named Best Chef Midwest at the 2026 James Beard Awards in Chicago. Be sure to follow Missouri Net on Instagram, Facebook, and X.
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19: 89 for the day today, hot and humid. We'll be tracking showers and storms through the afternoon and evening. Some could become strong to severe. All threats of severe weather are possible, so stay weather aware. Mostly cloudy overnight tonight. Temperatures dropping into the 60s, 70s for the day on Thursday. A few isolated showers, 80s and sunshine for the day on Friday. With your KOMU 8 First Alert forecast, I'm meteorologist Beth Finello on News Talk 98.9 FM and 1400 AM KFRU.
5: That's a look at KFRU News. I'm David Gaines.

pretty conditions right now on this Wednesday, the 17th of June. Fair, as they say, right now, the temperature out at COU. Top of the hour, 68 degrees. We're at 71 degrees, according to the data from Sanborn Field here in town on the University of Missouri campus. So we're continuing to climb. And as you just heard in Beth's forecast, the big focus on the forecast today is the fact that we're going to be under a wind advisory. And that actually kicks in at about 10 this morning. It will stay in effect until 6 this evening. And not a good day to decide to go out and burn anything, all right? Keep that in mind, as those winds will be gusty north of 40 to 45 miles per hour. That's strong winds, everybody, so be ready for that. Put a strap on your hat if you need to. Showers opportunities on this day as well, and that would be kind of starting in the late afternoon and early evening period of the day. Maybe some thunderstorm activity. We've got about a 60% chance of that happening today, so not just the winds, but maybe some more precipitation happening on this Wednesday. And then tonight, showers and thunderstorms are likely up until about 8 or 9 o'clock, and then we'll be partly cloudy overnight and cool back down into the mid-60s. Once again, right now, at Sanborn Field, 71 degrees. We will be checking in with meteorologist Beth Finello with KOMU-8 a little bit later on this hour to get a detailed look at that weather picture. Speaking of the weather, the first named storm of the 2026 Atlantic hurricane season could be forming in the Gulf within the next day. According to forecasters from the National Hurricane Center, they made this announcement yesterday afternoon. Due to the approach of the storm, a tropical storm warning was issued yesterday at 4 o'clock our time for the coast of Louisiana. The Hurricane Center says that means tropical storm conditions are expected within the next 24 hours. So if they issued that at 4 o'clock yesterday afternoon, that area would be under that warning and highlighting the potential conditions for those storms. It's a potential tropical cyclone over southern Texas is also being looked at here, and that could become Tropical Storm Arthur as it moves into the Gulf of Mexico, renamed by the Gulf of America by the federal government, of course, but you know the area we're talking about. The disturbance is forecast to strengthen and could become a tropical storm early today. So the Hurricane Center keeping on top of that. The tropical storms earn a name when forecasters describe them as an organized

0: sloping lawns of the Bunker Hill Monument over the years. Well, basically, it turns out that musket balls and other artifacts from one of American Revolution's most consequential battles were buried just below their feet the whole time. So inspired by a centuries-old map, archaeologists have been digging in that park, which sits on the site of where America Patriots constructed an Ethan Fort to slow advancing British forces. An earthen fort, what became known as the Battle of Bunker Hill. You've certainly heard about that. And so ground-penetrating radar have been identifying potential locations for the fort in that Charlestown section of Boston there. And soon after digging the first trench, the team found definitive signs of a ditch constructed hours before the battle, which took place back on June 17th of 1775, one of the very first of the American Revolution. So they've been going over a couple of dig sites where soil has been removed for about 4 inches, 10 centimeters at a time, then put into buckets and filtered through screens. And then any items found during that process get bagged up and then later identified. And so far, the dig has uncovered musket balls and parts of a musket from that actual battle. They've also found objects likely left behind by British troops who occupied the area after the battle, and that includes things like teacups, tobacco pipes, sleeve buttons, and a wig curler, all right? There were nearly 150 combatants who died there, but no human remains have been found at this time, although a forensic archaeologist is on site in case they need to identify any bones. So fascinating. I think this is really cool that they're doing this. The start of the American Revolution is often associated with the Battle of Lexington and Concord, which were fought on April 19th of 1775. A lot of scholars, though, cite Bunker Hill and June 17th as the war's first truly significant battle. So very historic, and hopefully we get more details here in the days to come. What they're getting out of this live dig, and see what else is found there on those grounds. We're coming up on 719. Once again, the current temperature here in town at Sanborn Field has climbed to 71 degrees on our way to a very warm day in the upper 80s. A look at sports coming up in a few moments. 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
12: For the ninth year in a row, Finland has been named the happiest country in the world. That's according to the World Happiness Report put out every year by the Wellbeing Research Center at the University of Oxford in the UK. Two other Nordic nations, Iceland and Denmark, came in at numbers 2 and 3. Now, having spent quite a bit of time in these countries over my 2.5 decades as a journalist, I can tell you that this is not at all that surprising. There's an entirely different way of thinking in these countries. We before me, you might say. In other words, the mentality is less adversarial and much more, we're all in this together. One other interesting thing that came up was that no matter where someone lived, the more time they spent on social media, the less happy they were. Want to smile? It's simple.

0: your phone away for a bit. I'm Dr. Sanjay Gupta, helping you live a better life.
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8: Missouri Net Sports, I'm Bill Pollack. The Cardinals edged the Padres 3-2. Andre Pallante, two runs on four hits over seven innings. And Blaze Jordan with an RBI double in the second. Blaze is hitting five of his first major league games with that double, a triple, home run, five RBIs.
9: It's been super fun. You know, these guys, you know, welcome me in. And, you know, it's made it easier for me to be comfortable and just come in and just, you know, fit right in. And they've, you know, they kind of taken me under their wing and everything, told me how it's going to be like. And it's been really fun so far.
8: They go for the sweep this afternoon. The Royals lost to the Nationals 6-4. Daniel Lynch gave up three runs in the bottom of the seventh. Michael Wacha kept the game tied, going six innings, allowing three.
10: I mean, another solid outing. You know, I mean, you've got some soft contact early. You know, they put together a good hit and run there that landed in a perfect spot. A couple sack flies, but pitched really well, kept us in the game.
8: Royals have lost 6 of 7. They look to avoid the sweep starting just after noon. History made at Arrowhead's first World Cup match.
11: Messi on the turn. Options on his side. Lionel Messi! There's your goal! There's more history!
12: Gonzalez gonna get there. Fires it in. Looking for Julian Alvarez. Clearance only as far as Alexis McAllister on the decks and on the save. The rebound is Messi's second goal. Messi with two. Argentina with two. Lionel Messi. Lionel Messi! First career World Cup hat-trick ties the all-time goal-scoring record.
8: Fox Sports, Messi playing in his record sixth World Cup, tied the record for most goals at 16 in a 3-0 win over Algeria. Chiefs wide receiver Rashee Rice released from jail yesterday after serving a 30-day sentence for violating his probation. Andy Reid expects him to report on time for training camp in late July. Bill Pollack, Missouri Net Sports.

0: now the time on this Wednesday morning. An inmate who had been at the Jefferson City Correctional Center for 36 years died earlier this week, according to the Department of Corrections. 74-year-old Gary Jackman was pronounced dead during the evening of Monday of this week at the Capital Region Medical Center. The department said he died of apparent natural causes. He was serving a life sentence for first-degree robbery, 6 counts of forcible rape, and 3 counts of sodomy, and 2 counts of forcible sodomy. So those charges came from a couple of counties here in the state, Clay County and Jackson County. The Department of Corrections received Jackman back on the 12th of October in 1990. Coming up here in a handful of minutes, we'll take a look at the major headlines on this Wednesday morning, both on the state level and national levels. We've got to check in with meteorologist Beth Finello on the way as well with KOMU 8 as we get details about that wind advisory that's going to be kicking in at about 10 this morning. And a very, very breezy day, wind gust on this Wednesday in excess of 45 miles per hour. It is 7:26. Let's go ahead and take our next break. Your major headlines are waiting for you here on the other side.
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7: If you're caring for an aging parent, you may feel quite often that you're alone in what you're doing. But you're not, not by a long shot. According to a new report by the Pew Research Center, 10% of U.S. adults are caring for a parent over age 65. Millions more are caring for a spouse or partner 65 or older. Beyond the sheer numbers, this report, perhaps unsurprisingly, found a major difference in caregiver well-being between men and women. One psychologist we spoke to suggested thinking 5 years in the future and imagining where you are right now. Will you be glad you took something on or regretful that you didn't? You also need to cut yourself some slack, he said, especially women. Don't try to shoulder all of the burden by yourself. You might need to ask for help before you burn out. You'll be so glad you did. I'm Dr. Sanjay Gupta, helping you live a better life.
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0: With a look at KFRU News, I'm David Gaines. More meetings for the president at the G7 summit of world leaders today in the French Alps, although he was a bit late to one of them.
11: President Trump left G7 leaders waiting Wednesday morning, arriving nearly an hour late to the first meeting of the summit in France. Treasury Secretary Scott Bessent appeared poised to fill in for him, taking the president's seat after greeting host French President Macron. As Macron started to open the meeting, President Trump walked in, and as he made his way to his seat, he stopped and turned to the seated leaders and said,
12: "I'm the boss."
11: "I'm the boss," a comment that was met with laughter in the room. Karen Travers, ABC News, Geneva, Switzerland.
0: A woman from Florida who was exposed to hantavirus on board a ship back in May has now been barred from leaving the Nebraska quarantine facility where she's been staying.
13: 47-year-old Angela Perryman has been in quarantine in Nebraska for more than a month, even though
14: I have experienced no symptoms of the hantavirus. In fact, none of the Americans that were evacuated have had any symptoms. We are all clear.
13: Georgetown lawyer Lawrence Gostin.
15: She's being held, deprived of her liberty, which is the greatest deprivation you can have.
13: Health Secretary Robert F. Kennedy Jr. this week signed an order refusing to release Perryman. One of the reasons? Florida officials refused to conduct daily in-person monitoring and around-the-clock surveillance as required by federal officials. Dave Packer, ABC News.
0: President Trump and his niece Mary Trump have settled a long-running lawsuit over disclosure of his income tax returns.
16: Accusing his niece of engaging in a, quote, insidious plot to hurt his reputation and political chances, Donald Trump sued his niece Mary Trump in 2021, claiming she leaked his tax returns to the New York Times. He sought $100 million in damages. A court filing on Tuesday revealed that both Mary and Donald Trump are, quote, pleased to report they've reached a settlement to dismiss the case, though the terms of the settlement were not disclosed. Peter Haralambos, ABC News.
0: A private jet headed from Baja California to Austin crash-landed before reaching its destination last night.
17: After reporting a mechanical issue, the crew of the 7-passenger jet diverted to Laredo but came down short of the airport and crashed onto a highway.
18: We can literally feel the heat from the fire.
17: Zyra Garza drove up on the scene.
18: I didn't know if that fire was going to make the aircraft explode.
19: Oh my God.
17: Her video shows first responders and civilians trying to douse the flames and rescuing people trapped inside the jet. Police say one person died and five were hospitalized. Jim Ryan, ABC News.
0: A popular pizza chain is now facing a new fate.
20: Pizza Hut is being sold in a multi-billion dollar deal. Parent company Yum Brands, which acquired the 68-year-old restaurant chain, announced a private equity firm, Long Range Capital, is buying the bulk of restaurants for roughly $1.5 billion, except for the mainland China business, which Yum China Holdings is purchasing for $1.2 billion. The chain has struggled with sales across the U.S. and has more than 19,000 restaurants worldwide. Pizza Hut was founded by two brothers in Wichita, Kansas in 1958. Michelle Franz in ABC News.
0: A federal judge wants a list of all the exhibits that the Trump administration removed from national parks.
16: After accusing the Trump administration last week of seeking to, quote, rewrite the nation's history with a whiteout pen, Judge Angel Kelly on Tuesday ordered the National Park Service to provide a full accounting of all the exhibits and artifacts that have been removed following a presidential directive last year, such as plaques about slavery in a Philadelphia park and a sign about indigenous people at Acadia National Park. Judge Kelly ruled those changes, quote, set a dangerous precedent of censorship and sanitization and undermined the integrity of the National Park Service. The Trump administration is appealing the decision. Peter Haralambos, ABC News.
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21: Missouri Net News, I'm Matt Pilger. A Northwest Missouri man is among several people now facing federal charges in a plot authorities say targeted a major event at the White House. Ashley Byrd explains.
12: Investigators say the group was planning an attack during a UFC fight scheduled on the White House lawn, with alleged discussions about targeting elected officials and other high-profile figures. Federal documents say Daniel Eskridge of Kidder, Missouri, is accused of helping coordinate the plan through online group chats where members talked about using drones to carry explosives. Federal officials say the plan was stopped before it could be carried out.
21: A protest over data centers is planned ahead of a data center summit in Jefferson City this morning. Olivia Stockman with the Missouri Rural Crisis Center says they chose this date and time ahead of Governor Mike Kehoe's remarks at the summit.
19: The public is explicitly excluded from attending the governor's local government data center summit. The governor and really most local decision makers have not gotten meaningful input and really listened to their constituents.
21: Waymo, the robo-taxi company that's been testing on St. Louis roads since December, plans to eventually put its cars to a second use in another test city, New Orleans. Ashley Becknell, an attorney for the New Orleans City Council, tells KMOX the self-driving vehicles are sizing up the city's pavement as they drive.
22: The purpose of these driver tests that they're currently doing is to gather data about the state of our roadways. I know one of the specific metrics they mentioned to us is that they're creating a detailed map of potholes that they will share with the city. I'm sure that will be voluminous.
21: KMOX reports Waymo's pothole mapping program is active in several cities, but St. Louis isn't one of them yet. This is Missouri Net.
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7: Eating a healthy diet is not only good for you physically, it can also keep your brain sharp as you age. According to a new study out of China, people who most closely followed the MIND diet slowed aging in key structures inside their brains by more than 2 years. The MIND diet is a combination of the Mediterranean diet, which we talk a lot about, and the DASH diet, which stands for Dietary Approaches to Stop Hypertension. All three of these diets are similar, but the MIND diet puts more of an emphasis on berries, beans, leafy green vegetables, fish, poultry, whole grains, olive oil, and nuts. You're not going to eat foods with a lot of saturated fat. We're talking cheese, butter, red meat, or anything fried. You really don't have to eat like this 100% of the time. That's the key. Just do the best that you can. I'm Dr. Sanjay Gupta, helping you live a better life.
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0: Coming up on 7:41, time to check in with meteorologist Beth Vanello with KOMU-8 and take a look at that first alert weather forecast. My friend, it may not look like it this morning, but this is a day that you're going to be tracking storms, right?
1: Yeah, we will see those strong to severe storms as we go through the afternoon and evening hours after about 3 o'clock. So the first half of the day is hot and humid and dry with temperatures climbing to about 89, feel like temperatures in the 90s. So it's going to be a steamy start. And then through the afternoon, we'll be tracking the potential for strong to severe storms. All threats of severe weather are possible, so everybody really needs to stay weather aware today.
0: It's sticking around into the evening hours?
1: Yes, I think those will come to an end after about 9, 10 o'clock. I think those will come to an end across Missouri.
0: Is it going to be significant? Are we going to get a decent amount of rain from this?
1: There are going to be some areas, yeah, that pick up about an inch of rainfall. So, I mean, some pretty heavy and significant rain very quickly, too, I think is the key. We could see, you know, an inch of rainfall within an hour, which is a lot in an hour. So something we have to watch very closely.
0: The promise of a cooler day on Thursday.
1: 77 for the day on Thursday. That's below average, but we will see at least some isolated shower chances through the day tomorrow, too. Not a washout day by any means, but we'll just have to keep an eye to the sky and hopefully grab the rain gear before people head out the door.
0: A lot of events planned on Friday and Saturday in celebration of Juneteenth. So what's the forecast looking like there?
1: 80s for Friday, Saturday, sunshine on Friday. It looks like a mix of sun and clouds on Saturday. And then I think we've got rain chances, unfortunately, for Father's Day.
0: All right. We will grab the umbrella if we have to. Where are we at this morning?
1: This morning, it's hot and humid out there already. We're sitting at 70 here in Columbia.
0: That wind advisory kicks into what time today?
1: 10 o'clock through 6 o'clock. We'll see wind gusts today upwards of about 50 miles an hour.
0: All right, Beth. We'll talk to you next hour.
1: I will be here.
0: Meteorologist Beth Vanello with KOMU-8 and that first alert weather forecast. Wind advisory going into effect at 10 and continuing until about 6 this evening. Very, very breezy day. Right now here in town at Sanborn Field on the MU campus, we have climbed to 72 degrees. We'll take a look at ABC's tech trends on the other side of the break and an updated look at Missouri Net Sports lined up for you as well. 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
7: 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And do they really work? Well, first, let's talk about actual magnesium. 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And most people get enough of it simply from the foods they eat. Now, if you're not getting enough, there are a few different types of supplements you can try. 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Now, when it comes to the science, we looked into this, and I gotta say, there's not a lot of strong evidence that magnesium supplements will actually help you sleep. 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
1: From ABC News Tech Trends. With schools letting out for the summer, a lot of kids will have a lot more time on their hands. And that could mean a lot more screen time. Google is the latest giant to step up with its parent controls. It's now expanding its Android parental controls, which were introduced on its Pixel lineup, to any device that could update to Android 17. That will allow parents to do things like set screen time limits and control what apps kids can use. More ads may be coming to your video games. EA, home to games that run the gambit between Madden to The Sims, is launching a new division, EA Advertising. The company says it'll work with brands to embed ads right in the gameplay. And veterans who've lost their sight can now get some new smart glasses. Meta's offering Ray-Ban Meta glasses to legally blind vets. About 130,000 people are eligible. The AI-powered glasses could help them read, get around, and keep track of their day. Meta's also offering training for any vet that gets a pair. With Tech Trends, Dave Packer, ABC News.
2: Uterine cancer, also called endometrial cancer, is the fourth most common cancer found in women in the U.S. Postmenopausal women have the highest risk, but over the past 20 years, younger women are also being diagnosed. Black women, in particular, are twice as likely to die from uterine cancer compared to white women. Though genetics can play a part, up to 60% of the risk for this disease is due to underlying reasons, obesity being the strongest risk factor. Diabetes, certain medications, including those for preventing breast cancer and not having children, also significantly increases the risk. Taking the hormone progesterone long-term decreases the risk by an estimated 40%. The most common symptom of uterine cancer is abnormal vaginal bleeding. Other red flags include fibroids and pelvic or abdominal pain. 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
5: Missouri Net Sports, I'm Bill Pollack. The Cardinals edged the Padres 3-2. Andre Pallante, two runs on four hits over seven innings. And Blaze Jordan with an RBI double in the second. Blaze is hitting five of his first major league games with that double, a triple, home run, five RBIs.
6: It's been super fun. You know, these guys, you know, welcome me in. And, you know, it's made it easier for me to be comfortable and just come in and just, you know, fit right in. And they've, you know, they kind of taken me under their wing and everything, told me how it's going to be like. And it's been really fun so far.
5: They go for the sweep this afternoon. The Royals lost to the Nationals 6-4. Daniel Lynch gave up three runs in the bottom of the seventh. Michael Wacha kept the game tied, going six innings, allowing three.
7: I mean, another solid outing. You know, I mean, you've got some soft contact early. You know, they put together a good hit and run there that landed in a perfect spot. A couple sack flies, but pitched really well, kept us in the game.
5: Royals have lost 6 of 7. They look to avoid the sweep starting just after noon. History made at Arrowhead's first World Cup match.
8: Messi on the turn. Options either side. Lionel Messi! There's your goal! There's more history! Gonzalez gonna get there. Fires it in. Looking for Julian Alvarez. Clearance only as far as Alexis McAllister on the decks and on the save. The rebound is Messi's second goal. Messi with two. Argentina with two. Lionel Messi. Lionel Messi! First career World Cup hat-trick ties the all-time goal-scoring record.
5: Fox Sports, Messi playing in his record sixth World Cup, tied the record for most goals at 16 in a 3-0 win over Algeria. Chiefs wide receiver Rashee Rice released from jail yesterday after serving a 30-day sentence for violating his probation. Andy Reid expects him to report on time for training camp in late July. Bill Pollack, Missouri Net Sports.
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17: A better life with Dr. Sanjay Gupta.
18: More and more people are using magnesium supplements to help them sleep. But are they safe? And do they really work? Well, first, let's talk about actual magnesium. That's an essential mineral that is needed for more than 300 different processes in the body, according to one dietitian. And most people get enough of it simply from the foods they eat. Now, if you're not getting enough, there are a few different types of supplements you can try. But as always, you should talk to your doctor before starting any new medication or supplement, whether it's prescription or over the counter. Now, when it comes to the science, we looked into this, and I gotta say, there's not a lot of strong evidence that magnesium supplements will actually help you sleep. They might help you manage pain, they might help you lower your stress levels, or work to get your muscles to relax. And maybe it's those things then that help you get some better sleep. I'm Dr. Sanjay Gupta, helping you live a better life.
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0: News from ABC happening here at top of the hour. A few moments away from your top entertainment stories of the morning. Did you see that Jersey Mike's has overtaken Chick-fil-A as the highest rated quick service restaurant for customer satisfaction, scoring 84 out of 100 in the ACSI Restaurant and Food Delivery Study of 2026. So they should be patting themselves on the back for that. Chick-fil-A did follow up in the second place category there and coming in second overall with a score of 83. And they also led the chicken category, while KFC score increased this year to 80 and Popeyes declined to 73. So two different directions for those franchises. Jersey Mike's recognized for its freshness, food variety and value, and maintained customer satisfaction while also opening 238 new locations last year. Raising Cane's and Wingstop entered the rankings with scores of 79 and 77 respectively. And so that would indicate a pretty competitive landscape in the quick service restaurant industry. And then the director of research noted new brands are entering our rankings and immediately competing at the top, which tells you something about where customer expectations are heading. Very interesting. So in 2026, your top restaurant chains in terms of customer satisfaction, Jersey Mike's officially dethroning Chick-fil-A. Let's get a look now at those top entertainment headlines.
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2: 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Gilmore Girls is leaving the streaming service at the end of the month after 12 years. It's still on Hulu and Disney+. Disney is the parent company of ABC News.
4: They not like us. They not like us. 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
2: 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Michelle Franzen, ABC News.
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10: You ever wake up in the middle of the night or maybe first thing in the morning and notice drool on your pillow? Unless you're sleeping next to someone who hasn't already seen all your good, bad, and ugly, it's probably not that big a deal and not anything to worry about unless it's something that just started happening recently. When people drool at night, it's often because of a stuffy nose, acid reflux, or being a mouth breather. People who sleep on their stomach or side are more likely to drool than someone who sleeps on their back. But in some cases, drooling at night can be a warning sign of something more serious, like dental issues, sleep apnea, or even early symptoms of Parkinson's disease. If you're at all concerned about this, the best place to start is with an ENT doctor, an ears, nose, and throat doctor. They can recommend a sleep study to possibly get some answers. I'm Dr. Sanjay Gupta, helping you live a better life.
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11: from ABC News. I'm Brian Clark. Lawmakers are asking for more details about what's in the agreement with Iran to end the war. It's set to be signed Friday at the G7 in France. President Trump says most people are happy with the deal. He also issued another threat.
13: If I don't like it, if they don't behave, we'll go right back to dropping bombs right smack in the middle of their head.
11: From France, he also threw down the gauntlet to Congress on a series of intelligence issues, as ABC's Rachel Scott explains.
14: The president says he's also delaying the nomination of Jay Clayton to serve as the director of national intelligence until his other judicial nominees get through. Clayton was scheduled to start his confirmation hearings today. This means that Bill Pulte, a man with no intelligence experience, will be serving in that role for now. Republicans are no fan of Pulte. The president knows that, and now he's using it as leverage.
11: The Justice Department says the purported plot to attack the White House over the weekend underscores the need for a new ballroom, as ABC Stephen Portnoy explains.
15: The overnight filing to the D.C. Circuit Appeals Court has the Justice Department arguing the plot to attack the UFC fight with drones and snipers is exactly the kind of threat the ballroom project would protect against. The Secret Service's deputy director has said despite the plot, the UFC event was never at risk. But the Justice Department says the plot underscores the need for a drone port and sniper nests on the roof of the ballroom.
11: An appeals court considering a lower court's order that halted construction. Infant deaths in the U.S. fell to their lowest recorded rate, says ABC's Jim Ryan.
16: Medical advances and public health campaigns get much of the credit for the drop in infant deaths. The CDC reported 5.4 deaths per 1,000 live births last year. As low as the number is, it's more than twice the rate of some other industrialized nations.
11: Shoppers spent more in May, retail sales up by 0.9%. That's better than expected. The Federal Reserve will decide if it's changing interest rates today. You're listening to ABC News.
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11: A serial killer is set to be sentenced to life in prison today in New York. ABC's Aaron Katursky is outside the courthouse on Long Island.
19: Rex Huerman, the suburban dad who worked as an architect in the city, lived a double life, admitting he murdered 8 young women and buried their bodies, some dismembered and wrapped in burlap. He strangled the women he had hired as escorts and tormented their loved ones. And now many of those family members are set to deliver victim impact statements.
11: It's not known if Huerman will address the victims' families. One person was killed when a private jet crashed along a highway in Laredo, Texas. Bystanders rushed to help free passengers. There were 6 people on board the plane that was heading from Baja, California in Mexico to Austin. ABC's Gio Benitez has more.
20: We saw that there was actually movement inside the aircraft. That's when my husband jumped out of the car and went straight to help out.
21: Zaida Garza and her husband were driving home when they came upon the scene. He was one of those heroes.
20: I was scared for the people inside and for the people that was helping. I didn't know if that fire was going to make the aircraft explode.
11: The cause is under investigation. Walmart, in a statement, says it's saddened after a 1-year-old was shot and killed by law enforcement outside of a Walmart in Senatobia, Mississippi. Police say officers were responding to a shoplifting call and fired into a vehicle as it drove towards officers. An officer placed on leave. I'm Brian Clark.
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23: Clock this morning runs through 6 o'clock tonight. We will be checking in with meteorologist Beth Finello a little bit later on this hour. We'll get details from her about that. We're also scheduled to be visiting with our city manager on this Wednesday morning, and DeCarlin Seawood set to be joining me here in the second half of this hour. Let's get it underway by heading now to the KFRU newsroom. With a look at KFRU News, I'm David Gaines. Boone County Clerk Brianna Lennon has updated voter rolls to reflect assignments to the state's redrawn congressional districts. Lennon drew the ire of Missouri Secretary of State Denny Hoskins last month when she said she would not revise voter lists to reflect the gerrymandered congressional districts until Hoskins decided whether to approve a measure that would force a statewide vote on the map. But with no decision from Hoskins and the deadline for certifying the August primary ballot 3 weeks past, Lennon said on Tuesday that using the redrawn map was the best option to avoid confusion for voters. The new map took the 5th Congressional District in Kansas City and redrew it to extend east across rural areas. The ramp from westbound U.S. 54 to Missouri 52 south of Eldon is set to close next week in order for some shoulder work. Crews plan to close the westbound exit ramp on Thursday the 25th from 8 a.m. until 5 p.m. Drivers wishing to use the interchange can travel west to the next crossover, use it to access eastbound U.S. 54, and then travel east to Missouri 52. All work is weather permitting. MoDOT asked drivers to buckle up and put the phones down, obey traffic signs, and slow down and move over in work zones. Columbia's Public Works Department is hosting an informal open house meeting today concerning the proposed Providence Road and Blue Ridge Road roundabout project. The project would replace the existing intersection with a modern roundabout intended to improve traffic flow and enhance safety for drivers, pedestrians, and cyclists. It would also include pedestrian accommodations designed to improve accessibility and connections through the intersection. Construction is currently being planned for summer of 2028. News now from Missouri Net.
24: Missouri Net News, I'm Matt Pilger. A Northwest Missouri man is among several people now facing federal charges in a plot authorities say targeted a major event at the White House. Ashley Byrd explains.
25: Investigators say the group was planning an attack during a UFC fight scheduled on the White House lawn, with alleged discussions about targeting elected officials and other high-profile figures. Federal documents say Daniel Eskridge of Kidder, Missouri, is accused of helping coordinate the plan through online group chats where members talked about using drones to carry explosives. Federal officials say the plan was stopped before it could be carried out.
24: A protest over data centers is planned ahead of a data center summit in Jefferson City this morning. Olivia Stockman with the Missouri Rural Crisis Center says they chose this date and time ahead of Governor Mike Kehoe's remarks at the summit.
26: The public is explicitly excluded from attending the governor's local government data center summit. The governor and really most local decision makers have not gotten meaningful input and really listened to their constituents.
24: Waymo, the robo-taxi company that's been testing on St. Louis roads since December, plans to eventually put its cars to a second use in another test city, New Orleans. Ashley Becknell, an attorney for the New Orleans City Council, tells KMOX the self-driving vehicles are sizing up the city's pavement as they drive.
27: The purpose of these driver tests that they're currently doing is to gather data about the state of our roadways. I know one of the specific metrics they mentioned to us is that they're creating a detailed map of potholes that they will share with the city. I'm sure that will be voluminous.
24: KMOX reports Waymo's pothole mapping program is active in several cities, but St. Louis isn't one of them yet. With the World Cup ongoing in Kansas City, consumer warnings are being issued about potential scams. Missouri's Attorney General and the Better Business Bureau are both urging people to stay alert as fans and visitors arrive. Kisha Duncan with the Better Business Bureau says fake parking tickets are a part of the many scams.
2: Making sure you don't quickly pay something without making sure that it's legitimate.
24: The Missouri Department of Conservation plans to reduce its workforce by 106 positions over the next 9 months. Deputy Director Aaron Jeffries says 262 employees have been notified that they must apply for other conservation positions or they could be laid off. And a St. Louis area chef has earned national recognition after winning a top culinary honor representing Missouri. Lauren Knowledge, co-owner of Balkan Treat Box in Webster Groves in eastern Missouri, was named Best Chef Midwest at the 2026 James Beard Awards in Chicago. Be sure to follow Missouri Net on Instagram, Facebook, and X.
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4: 89 for the day today, hot and humid. We'll be tracking showers and storms through the afternoon and evening. Some could become strong to severe. All threats of severe weather are possible, so stay weather aware. Mostly cloudy overnight tonight. Temperatures dropping into the 60s, 70s for the day on Thursday. A few isolated showers, 80s and sunshine for the day on Friday.
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23: That's a look at KFRU News. I'm David Gaines.

the day, you look out the your window and tell yourself it's going to be another beautiful day here in Mid, Missouri. And it looks pretty nice right now. We're in the lower 70s under sunny skies. But it's also a day that we will be under a wind advisory. And we have a pretty good chance of some showers and thunderstorms developing. And that could happen as soon as the late afternoon hours. We're looking at winds today gusting over 50 miles per hour. That is going to be a lot to deal with there. So, and as the storms are coming through, that could actually be picking up a little bit more than that. So we're a little over 10 minutes away now from checking back in with Beth, and we'll go over that with her and get further details on that forecast, including what we're looking at for the Juneteenth celebrations in the days to come, including the parade on Saturday morning. So details of that extended forecast on the way. The first of six FIFA World Cup matches kicked off yesterday in Kansas City. And very interesting to hear the update from the Federal Bureau of Investigation on drone use near the stadium and celebration events. So a fine article this morning from Olivia Hayes for ABC 17's website. And I'm sourcing the details here. Ahead of the games, the FAA had imposed temporary flight restrictions around the World Cup stadiums and fan festivals, as well as other events, including those in Kansas City. Flying or landing a drone in these areas isn't just prohibited, it is considered a federal crime. And so those in violation can face up to $100,000 in fines. You don't want to do that. Or up to 1 year in prison. You don't want to do that either. And of course, a seizure of the drone is the other fate you're looking at. On Monday of this week, the Kansas City office of the FBI said it's already seized 9 drones and had 14 detections of people flying their drones in restricted areas, which includes that 3 nautical mile radius around Arrowhead Stadium and up to a 3,000 foot altitude. The FBI is using counter unmanned aircraft system capabilities to detect and combat unauthorized drone activity. So that's fascinating. It's technology that helps preserve evidence for potential enforcement action, according to the FBI. Our highway patrol spent right around $800,000 in order to counter the drones in Kansas City. And some of the big ticket items include nearly $500,000 spent on counter drone equipment and hardware, which is designed to detect any transmitting drones in real time. And the funds came from a Federal Department of Homeland Security grant program. So according to the Highway Patrol, they really didn't get into specifics related to the equipment that's aimed at protecting security operations with the World Cup still in full swing. But they did say they continued using all the equipment purchased in its normal enforcement efforts after the and will continue to do so in the aftermath of all the World Cup events. So they're going to get their money's worth out of that. So anyway, very interesting. Already at least 9 drones basically taken into custody in the early days of this week as the World Cup festivities are now in full gear here in Kansas City. Also wanted to highlight some of the things that are happening in our own backyard this weekend. And there's going to be a free fireworks show on Saturday. And this is happening at the a big tent, the 70 Spirit of 76 tent behind the Midway Antique Mall. That is exit 121 off of I-70. So free fireworks show on Saturday. They say bring the entire family and grab your long chairs and enjoy.

0: basically highlighting the art of street performances to the district. So prepare for afternoon of music, movement, and creativity in downtown as the Buskers Fest is Saturday, right around the corner. It's running from 3 until 8 p.m., and it will have that kind of vibrant open-air stage vibe throughout the district as a result. It's free. That's one of the things I like about it. It's family-friendly, and it features more than 20 street performers and artists overall, including face painting for the youngsters. A lot of different musicians. I just love the vibe of the event each year. Fire performances. I was getting ready to say fine performances, I'm sure. But fire performances are being promoted here, juggling, live poetry readings, and more. So from spontaneous musical moments to, again, those exciting fire performances, we'll find out what that's about. Probably your fire eaters and jugglers, that kind of thing. The Buskers Fest is a celebration of community spirit, as they put it here, and artistic expression. And whether you're strolling the sidewalks or dancing in the streets, there will be something for everybody to enjoy. So again, the event is free to attend, but you might want to consider bringing some cash or digital tips to show love to your favorite performers if you decide to go and spend part of your Saturday doing that. Again, that's happening throughout the district this Saturday from 3 until 8 p.m. A lot of things going on the city level, and that means it's a good day to catch up with our city manager, Carlin Seawood. We're scheduled to do just that here a little bit later on this hour. We'll go ahead and take our first break of this 8 o'clock hour, and on the other side, we'll check back in with Beth for a look at that detailed First Alert weather forecast.
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11: A better life with Dr. Sanjay Gupta.
12: If you're caring for an aging parent, you may feel quite often that you're alone in what you're doing. But you're not by a long shot. According to a new report by the Pew Research Center, 10% of U.S. adults are caring for a parent over age 65.

0: Millions more are caring for a spouse or partner 65 or older. Beyond the sheer numbers, this report, perhaps unsurprisingly, found a major difference in caregiver well-being between men and women. One psychologist we spoke to suggested thinking 5 years in the future and imagining where you are right now. Will you be glad you took something on, or regretful that you didn't? You also need to cut yourself some slack, he said, especially women. Don't try to shoulder all of the burden by yourself. You might need to ask for help before you burn out. You'll be so glad you did. I'm Dr. Sanjay Gupta, helping you live a better life.
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2: Checking back in with Beth on this Wednesday morning, June the 17th, to take a look at that First Alert weather forecast. Beth, what do we highlight when it comes to today's forecast?
3: So it's going to be hot and humid and sunny to start the day, but then as we go through the afternoon, we'll be tracking the potential for strong to severe storms. All threats of severe weather are possible. The time frame from about 3 till about 9, 10 o'clock this evening. So again, everyone needs to stay weather aware through the day today.
2: Before those storms, how hot does it get today?
3: It's going to climb to 89 with humid conditions, feel like temperatures in the 90s today, and very windy, too. Unfortunately, it's not going to bring much relief. It's just going to be blowing around, you know, this hot air. But we do have a wind advisory. This goes until 6 o'clock tonight, and that's because we'll have wind gusts between 40 and 50 miles an hour.
2: Yeesh. Well, okay, that's happening today. It leads into an evening in which maybe those showers are ongoing.
3: Yeah, we'll see these from about 3 to 9. They'll be fast moving. I don't think they're going to stick around for very long, but they do have the potential to, again, bring those strong to severe storms.
2: All right, let's move into Thursday and Juneteenth and the weekend.
3: Thursday, we are going to see a couple of isolated showers. Temperatures will climb into the 70s, so a little bit cooler, a little bit of relief, so that's good. Then as we go through the day on Friday, sunshine returns and highs in the 80s. As we go through this weekend, too, we're sticking around in the 80s.
2: Current temperature?
3: Right now, it's a little warm already. I just stepped outside. It's 73 right now here in Columbia.
2: Hold on to your hat today, Beth, and we will chat with you again on Thursday's show.
3: I will be here.
2: All right. Meteorologist Beth Fanello with our media partners at KOMU8. And that First Alert weather forecast, according to the data right now from Sanborn Field on the University of Missouri campus, under a current sunny sky, we have currently climbed to 75 degrees. Your chance to win during Quickie Quiz is coming up here at bottom of the hour. We're giving away today a pair of vouchers that will get you tickets to go see anything that is being programmed during this new season at the Lyceum Theater in Arrow Rock. So that's the prize again up for grabs today. The question today will relate to technology and science. Let's go along those lines today. And then coming up in the aftermath of that, we're set to be visiting with Columbia's city manager, DeCarlin Seawood. This is News Talk 98.9 FM and 1400 AM KFRU.
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6: Missouri Net Sports, I'm Bill Pollack. The Cardinals edged the Padres 3-2. Andre Pallante, 2 runs on 4 hits over 7 innings. And Blaze Jordan with an RBI double in the second. Blaze is hitting 5 of his first major league games with that double, a triple, home run, 5 RBIs.
7: It's been super fun. You know, these guys, you know, welcome me in. And, you know, it's made it easier for me to be comfortable and just come in and just, you know, fit right in. And they've, you know, they kind of taken me under their wing and everything, told me how it's going to be like. And it's been really fun so far.
6: They go for the sweep this afternoon. The Royals lost to the Nationals 6-4. Daniel Lynch gave up 3 runs in the bottom of the 7th. Michael Wacha kept the game tied, going 6 innings, allowing 3.
8: I mean, another solid outing. You know, I mean, you've got some soft contact early. You know, they put together a good hit and run there that landed in a perfect perfect spot. A couple sack flies, but pitched really well, kept us in the game.
6: Royals have lost 6 of 7. They look to avoid the sweep starting just after noon. History made at Arrowhead's first World Cup match.
9: Messi on the turn, options on his side. Lionel Messi, there's your goal. There's more history. Gonzalez going to get there, fires it in, looking for Julian Alvarez. Clearance only as far as Alexis McAllister on the decks and on the save. The rebound is Messi's second goal. Messi with two, Argentina with two. Lionel Messi! First career World Cup hat-trick ties the all-time goal-scoring record.
6: Fox Sports, Messi playing in his record 6th World Cup tied the record for most goals at 16 in a 3-0 win over Algeria. Chiefs wide receiver Rashee Rice released from jail yesterday after serving a 30-day sentence for violating his probation. Andy Reid expects him to report on time for training camp in late July. Bill Pollack, Missouri Net Sports.
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18: For the 9th year in a row, Finland has been named the happiest country in the world. That's according to the World Happiness Report put out every year by the Wellbeing Research Center at the University of Oxford in the UK. Two other Nordic nations, Iceland and Denmark, came in at numbers 2 and 3. Now, having spent quite a bit of time in these countries over my 2.5 decades as a journalist, I can tell you that this is not at all that surprising. There's an entirely different way of thinking in these countries. We before me, you might say. In other words, the mentality is less adversarial and much more, we're all in this together. One other interesting thing that came up was that no matter where someone lived, the more time they spent on social media, the less happy they were. Want to smile? It's simple. Put your phone away for a bit. I'm Dr. Sanjay Gupta, helping you live a better life.

0: 8:31 on this Wednesday, June 17th. And as the classic jingle is letting you know, it's time now to play today's edition of Quickie Quiz. Nice prize up for grabs today. What better way to celebrate America's 250th birthday than by going to see 1776 the Musical? That is the next production coming to the Arrow Rock Lyceum Theater. Those shows start next week on the 26th and will run through the 5th of July. And part of the Lyceum's overall 65th season, which has a great lineup of other shows, including Into the Woods, Steel Magnolias, and Agatha Christie's And Then There Were None. So up for grabs today, a pair of vouchers that you can redeem for tickets to go see any of those shows at the Lyceum. And so that's the prize you could win. The number is always for you to call in on is our studio line. And that number is 573-442-8255. I said I would talk about technology and science as our kind of overall subject matter for Quickie Quiz today. And this is the question I have for you on this Wednesday. Dolly the U was born in 1996. Her subsequent life helped prove the viability of what scientific process? Boom. There's the question I've got for you today for a Quickie Quiz. Dolly the U, born in 1996, her life proving the viability of what scientific process? There's your question. Phone lines are absolutely lit up now, so let's start taking these in order. And boom, here we go. Line number one. You've been waiting here for a bit. All right, caller, you're on with me. My question for you today, Dolly the U, born in 1996, her life proved the viability of what scientific process?
1: I'm going with cloning.
0: You are going to go with a couple of ticket vouchers for the Lyceum.
1: I'm going to go with a friend to the Lyceum Theater.
0: That's a better way to word it. That's fantastic. Who am I talking to?
1: This is CJ Lexo. Good morning,
0: Dave. Hey, CJ. How you doing, dear?
1: I'm good. How are you this morning?
0: It's been
1: over a month.
0: I believe you, and I'm glad you won because these vouchers are really cool. You don't have to use them for the upcoming production of 1776, but you can, or any of the other shows they got lined up here for the 65th season. So I will talk to you off air, and we'll figure out a way to get these to you, and I'll talk to you then, CJ.
1: Thank you.
0: All right, let me put her on hold. That button takes care of that. That brings me back to repeating the question in case you missed it and making sure you got the answer. So the question for Quickie Quiz today, science was kind of the focus here. Dolly the U, born in 1996, her life proved the viability of what scientific process? Yes, of course, the answer, cloning. All right. If you didn't win today, don't worry. We do Quickie Quiz every Monday through Friday on this very program. And your next chance to win is coming up on tomorrow's show. On the other side of the break, looking forward to catching up with our city manager, DeCarlin Seawood. Plenty to talk about with DeCarlin. And that visit's just a handful of minutes away. 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KFRU.
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4: A better life with Dr. Sanjay Gupta.
5: Heart disease is still the leading cause of death here in the United States and around the world. But what if there was something you could do earlier in life to reduce the odds of becoming a statistic? Well, here in the United States, tens of millions of adults already take a statin to lower their cholesterol. But new guidance put out by the American College of Cardiology and the American Heart Association now emphasize that treating high cholesterol sooner could significantly reduce a person's lifetime risk of heart attack or stroke. How early are we talking? In your 30s, believe it or not. Of course, you need to talk to your doctor about whether statins are right for you, but you should know that the evidence is really starting to stack up that shows the earlier you get a jump on reducing lifelong exposure to plaque-causing lipids and lipoproteins, the better the odds are going to be for you. make sure you get your cholesterol checked. That's the first step. I'm Dr. Sanjay Gupta, helping you live a better life.
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0: 9 is the time. It is the third Wednesday in the month of June. And on the third Wednesday of a month, we always like to have our city manager, DeCarlin Seawood, on the program. DeCarlin, good morning.
1: Good morning, David. How are you, sir?
0: I'm doing well, and it's good to hear from you. Let me ask you this right off the bat. In the role as city manager, how many contacts reach out to you when somebody spots a bear, here in the city limits?
1: You know what? No one has reached out to me, but I did see it on Facebook and saw it on the news.
0: Yeah, but it's been a fun thing to talk about because there's not been really any actual danger from it. But again, the last sighting was at the end of last week, and I asked the mayor that on Monday. She got a couple of contacts about it, but I was just kind of curious on your level. Is anybody like, hey, what are we doing about animal control in this city? So plans for the Juneteenth celebrations, DeCarlin. It's a big week when it comes to that. A lot of local churches. There are some other events as well. There's the parade on Saturday. Do you have any plans to check any of that out?
1: Oh, absolutely. Absolutely. I know I'll be at the parade. I think there's an event on Friday, Juneteenth, that there's a community luncheon.
0: Yes.
1: So I'll probably be there. And so, yeah, there's quiet. I mean, we're busy, so there's a whole lot going on. Definitely will be at some of these events.
0: Okay. Well, since we last spoke last month, we had something that came up, so we weren't able to visit, but it was the week of your State of the City address. So kind of want to go back and highlight that to begin with here, and then we'll get into a few other topics as well. But for our listeners who maybe have kind of seen the media overviews that came out in the aftermath of the address, what do you want to make sure that they're aware of? What do you want to highlight about your budget for the upcoming year here?
1: Well, I think, you know, if we talk about the State of the City address, it's that we are a city that we're busy. There's a lot of activity. There's a lot of things occurring. We're a growing community, and we've grown a lot over the last few years. And, you know, it's keeping up with the growth, you know, making sure that we have the infrastructure in place, that we have the public safety personnel to provide those assets to make sure that we're a safe community. You know, you look at Columbia, we have wonderful parks and trails. And so all of that is how we provide that service to our residents. The one thing that I kind of highlighted in the address is that we've really tried to change the way we communicate, change the way we engage our residents. As opposed to just speaking at residents, actually speaking to and hearing from them to kind of help us make the decisions that need to be made.
0: And to that end, what have we done along those lines?
1: Well, so we created an actually engagement team. So we have an engagement coordinator that helps us, you know, figure out better ways to actually engage. You know, we've always done interested parties meetings. We've always done those things where we've kind of said, here's what we're doing. But in that scheme of saying, here's what we're doing, we're not asking residents, what do you want to see us do? And that's a different perspective. So it's really trying to really make sure that residents are engaged in our process so they can tell us how they want to see us govern. They can tell us what projects they want to see done. And that will hopefully inform us in a way that makes sure that we're doing things correctly. Now, we started the community summit, and that was really an opportunity for residents to come in and actually engage in staff and actually talk about our strategic plan and talk about operations and, you know, hear from residents on what's working, what can be changed, and what are some of the things they'd like to see us try to address. And so it's really trying to make sure that we have a process in place that really will make sure that people understand that they do have a stake in how we get things done.
0: One of the side effects of being in a growing community and city is the need to stay up on top of and update and upgrade utilities. Where are we at when it comes to the upgrade at the McBain Water Treatment Plant? Are we still on the timeline of that being finalized by the end of this summer?
1: We are. And if you go out there and you see the improvements that are being made, it's actually exciting. Now, that's phase one. And so there's a potential for two more phases, and those will be part of more engagement with our citizens to see, do they want to see go down that path? But to be able to restore the plant to its capability to actually be able to treat them, the millions of gallons of water that our residents need. No, that first step is on target, and so hopefully we'll get that done soon.
0: Do we have a hard date for that? I know it's supposed to be in August.
1: I don't have a hard date okay. in front of me. It should be completed in August, but as far as talking to the utilities director, we are on time.
0: Okay. All right. I know another side effect, and we've talked about this before on multiple occasions, but when the city continues to grow, so does the demand for housing at multiple income levels. So what did you address that in your speech, and how are we doing when it comes to that issue?
1: Well, and so I think that's that magic target of how do you get there. Housing is being built in our community, and you're seeing it occur very rapidly. And so there's new developments that are happening all the time. We have new apartments that are actually coming, that's going to planning and zoning that will eventually come to the city council just because we're growing quickly. I think the question becomes, how do we work in that space of making sure that we have housing on all income levels? So how do we address workforce housing? How do we address affordable housing? What does that look like, and what are those plans? And so we've been talking about that for a while. We actually did a housing study with the county to look at exactly how can we address affordable housing in our community. And so it's really coming up with those metrics of how do you incentivize those type of developments.
0: Let's talk about when it comes to tourism for the city, because I feel like that was one of the main themes of the speech. And you definitely mentioned how that has generated some good money for Columbia. So when it comes to tourism here locally, how have things been going here lately?
1: It's been going really well. You know, our Conventions and Visitors Bureau works really hard to make sure they market Columbia to people on the outside to get them to come visit us. If you're here during the summer, you definitely see a vibrant buzz downtown. You see a lot of people kind of moving throughout the community. If you're here on game day, especially football season, the city's busy. And so I think that's the one aspect that people really don't realize, that tourism generates so much money for our local economy. It employs so many people in our community that it is one of those things that is fundamental to how we operate and how do we actually fund the programs for our city.
0: Along the lines of public safety, what did you highlight in the speech?
1: Just we talked about, you know, the growth, but also we talked about celebration. So our police department this year marks 200 years of service.
0: That's right.
1: Our fire department, it's 125 years of service. And to think, you know, that, you know what, our nation just celebrated 250 years and our police department has 200 years. No, that's impressive.
0: Speaks to how long we've been around, DeCarlin.
1: Yes, it does.
0: Staying on the subject of public safety, since I think we last spoke, it was officially determined that the proposed public safety tax will be appearing on the August ballot. And after that announcement, we learned that the countywide tax for a new jail is going to be on the November ballot. So they won't be sharing space on the same ballot. But let's speak to, you know, make the pitch to Carlin. How important do you think it is as a city manager that this public safety sales tax gets across the finish line?
1: Oh, sure. So when we go back to our community summit, we go back to our community survey, when we go to our residents and we talk about what is the number one priority for our residents, it's public safety. When we look at our budget, you know, so people tell you, you know, how you spend your money tells you what your priorities are. Public safety makes up almost 50% of our general fund budget. And the city has grown. We've increased lane miles. We've grown in size and in population. Our staff has not kept pace with that growth. And so as you're looking at, you know, conversations with residents, and what they'll say is, you know, the place I'm concerned about is in my neighborhood. I don't see a police officer. When we talk about fire service, right now we have three-person truck as opposed to a four-person truck. Well, when you look at safety, if officers are going into a fire, you want two people in, two people out.
0: Right.
1: And so if you only have three people on a truck, you cannot go in until you have a second truck come. And so it's all about trying to make sure that we can provide that quality service that our residents deserve.
0: Let's segue to what seems to be a growing issue and one certainly impacting Missouri right now. You and I have spoke about it the last time we visited because there have been a couple of things put into place by the city council to deal with the issue here locally. Right now, as you and I are visiting DeCarlin, there are people in Jefferson City discussing what to do when it comes to data centers there. In Montgomery County, you've got two that are being built on both sides of I-70, and you've got residents of that county up in arms over those developments. So let's speak to, you know, there have been an administrative delay that has been placed here for the city of Columbia on the processing of data center facilities here. What do you like about having that pause in place, especially when you see some of the discussions that are happening, you know, around our neck of the woods?
1: Yeah, so what that pause allows us to do is to make sure that we have the right legislation in place so that if there is an opportunity for a data center to come into our community, we have the rules on how it could operate, what's its effect on the environment, what's its effect on the community, what's its effect will be. So it's not something that you go in blindly. And so taking the time to make sure that we write the right legislation in place to ensure that that impact will not negatively hurt our community is important. And so it's not saying no. It's just saying that if we're going to do it, let's make sure it's done right.
0: Is it something, I think when we spoke in April, I had asked you this, but now a couple months later, has there been any entity that's reached out to the city with interest in building one here locally?
1: As far as I know, no.
0: Okay. All right. And
1: nothing has reached my desk.
0: Well, that's important. So I'm kind of curious about that. And yeah, and I'm assuming in the role that you have, you're kind of staying on top of this issue when you see what's happening in other areas of Missouri.
1: Absolutely. I meet with the development team on a monthly basis. So if a development had occurred, if a development was proposed, we would have talked about it.
0: One of the big things to announce this week, I guess it did start on Monday, and after months of requests for it to return, we've got curbside recycling back in action.
1: Oh, and we've had curbside recycling. This is now, it's instead of being every 2 weeks, it's
0: That's
1: now
0: right.
1: weekly curbside recycling.
0: But this was as a result of residents requesting this, right?
1: Absolutely. Well, it's a result of residents requesting. It's also a result of what we know we need in our community. And so we've always wanted to bring it back. It just had to make sure that it was done in a way that we can actually manage, making sure we had enough trucks and enough personnel in order to do the job.
0: That officially went back into that mode on Monday. Have we gotten any kind of commentary from residents since that has started back?
1: I think everything we've received so far has been positive. It's been thank you. They appreciate the services back. We also had a man drop-off event for recycling Saturday. And I think we had about 400 people come through. We took tons of recycling, tons of glass. And I think it was a great event for our residents to actually be able to kind of make sure those two people who still want to recycle have an opportunity to do so.
0: Lots of road work over these summer months. And when it comes to I-70 specifically, here for, you know, the next few years to come. So we've had ramp closures. We had bridge removals since you and I have last spoke. So how do you feel about the progress along those lines? And have you been satisfied with, you know, the removal of the bridge and the reopening, the timelines, everything working okay as far as you're concerned?
1: It is. I mean, there will be interruptions. And there will be those times where you get frustrated because you got to stay on the road a little bit longer than you had to a week ago. But the progress is moving. It's moving quickly. I mean, it's interesting. You have both the bridge at St. Charles down and the bridge on Providence down.
0: Yeah.
1: And And so you do see more, you do see a larger volume of traffic, but you're still able to navigate through the city. You're still able to get from point A to point B. I'm excited about what it's going to look when it's done.
0: Yeah.
1: Because it will be one of one of those things that you only see once in a lifetime, and it will definitely be impactful for our community.
0: What will be keeping our city manager busy here in the weeks to come here in June?
1: Oh, wow. What won't? Probably the biggest thing is, we start our budget process in, actually, our budget process for like it's forever. That budget starts October 1, but we really start planning for the next budget in January. And so in June is when we really start looking at those numbers to see exactly how do we make sure that what we present in July is a balanced budget. And so the biggest thing is just looking through our budget process to make sure that I can present a balanced budget to the city council.
0: The I saw a headline, I guess this is from yesterday, with the Public Transit Advisory Commission talking about the potential of reintroducing a bus fare for GoComo. Is that something you think is just an eventuality?
1: I believe it is. You know, there's this need for our bus service to grow. There's a need to make sure that we're providing the services that are needed for our residents. And so, you know, charging fares is one way to help pay for that eventuality.
0: If listeners have questions that they want you to address or something specifically they're curious about, where would you direct them to ask that question?
1: Sure. There's a number of places. No, they can reach out to the contact center. They can send an email at cmo@como.gov, or they can go on Be Heard. I mean, there's several places where you can. There is on Be Heard, there's Ask the City Manager. The cmo@como.gov is an email address that's answered by my staff, and I make sure that I look at all those emails that come in. And so there's a number of ways to actually reach out to kind of make sure that your voices are being heard.
0: City Manager, I always appreciate your time each month, and enjoy yourself at these Juneteenth celebrations coming up here in the days to come, and looking forward to visiting with you again in July.
1: Absolutely. Thank you, sir.
0: You take care, DeCarlin. It's our City Manager, everybody, DeCarlin Seawood, joining me here on this Wednesday, June 17th, and helping me wind down the program. We've got ABC News lined up here for you at top of the hour for all your headline news on this Wednesday. That will be followed by the morning meeting with Simon Rose. And yes, indeed, Simon is in the building. 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
10: For the ninth year in a row, Finland has been named the happiest country in the world. That's according to the World Happiness Report put out every year by the Wellbeing Research Center at the University of Oxford in the UK. Two other Nordic nations, Iceland and Denmark, came in at numbers 2 and 3. Now, having spent quite a bit of time in these countries over my 2.5 decades as a journalist, I can tell you that this is not at all that surprising. There's an entirely different way of thinking in these countries. We before me, you might say. In other words, the mentality is less adversarial and much more, we're all in this together. One other interesting thing that came up was that no matter where someone lived, the more time they spent on social media, the less happy they were. Want to smile? It's simple. Put your phone away for a bit. I'm Dr. Sanjay Gupta, helping you live a better life.
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13: From ABC News, I'm Brian Clark. President Trump is set to address reporters ahead of his departure from the G7 summit in France. He'll likely get questions about the contents of the agreement to end the war with Iran. He told reporters earlier,
14: "It's a very strong deal. Nobody knows what it is, but it's very strong. And most people seem to be very happy."
13: Once it's signed, a key issue will be negotiating the long-term future of Iran's nuclear program. And the latest U.S. intelligence shows some doubt.
15: The U.S. and Iran are set to kickstart detailed nuclear negotiations on Friday. But officials say American intelligence agencies predict the Iranian regime will be unlikely to make the nuclear concessions the Trump administration expects to see. The president making it plain that military action is still on the table.
14: "If I don't like it, if they don't behave, we'll go right back to dropping bombs right smack in the middle of their head."
15: Shannon Kingston, ABC News, the State Department.
13: Today, the president's pick for Federal Reserve Chair Kevin Warsh will speak after his first meeting as chair. The central bank expected to keep interest rates unchanged. The president says another of his nominees is on hold, and ABC's Rachel Scott says that's part of a broader tug of war with Congress.
16: The president says he will not approve FISA, a key national security tool that has already expired, until Republicans pass his sweeping voter ID law. And what's more, the president says he's also delaying the nomination of Jay Clayton to serve as the director of national intelligence until his other judicial nominees get through. Clayton was scheduled to start his confirmation hearings today.
13: But Republican Senator Tom Cotton says on social media that Clayton is a pending nominee, will proceed with his hearing. A convicted serial killer, Rex Huerman, will be sentenced today, says ABC's Phil Tate.
17: Huerman will face a judge for sentencing. He had admitted to murdering 8 women. Now today, inside of the courtroom, we also expect the families of the victims to be present.
13: You're listening to ABC News.
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13: The first tropical storm of the Atlantic hurricane season may be born today.
11: For now, the National Hurricane Center is calling the low-pressure area skirting along the Texas coast potential tropical cyclone 1. If its maximum sustained winds reach 39 miles per hour, it will take the name Arthur. In preparation, the level of Lake Houston has been lowered by a foot.
20: We've also pre-staged some barricades at flood-prone locations, usually underpasses.
11: Houston's emergency manager Brian Mason says first responders are gearing up for possible high-water rescues. Jim Ryan, ABC News.
13: One of President Trump's projects to modify Washington, D.C. is having an issue. ABC's Mary Bruce says it's in the reflecting pool between the Lincoln Memorial and Washington Monument.
21: The president just spent $15 million in taxpayer money to paint the bottom of the pool, quote, American flag blue. But the water is now green, overrun with algae. Workers have been out spotted trying to clean it up. National Park Service workers dumping hydrogen peroxide into the water. In a statement, the White House says they are deploying, quote, high-tech nanobubble ozone technology to kill the algae and keep the water of the reflecting pool crystal clear.
13: A Russian artist critical of Vladimir Putin was shot and killed near his home in eastern Poland on Monday. Today, Poland's prime minister said everything points to it being a political murder and that if that was the case, it would constitute state terrorism. Law enforcement still collecting evidence. I'm Brian Clark, ABC News.
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0: With a look at KFRU News, I'm David Gaines. Boone County Clerk Brianna Lennon has updated voter rolls to reflect assignments to the state's redrawn congressional districts. Lennon drew the ire of Missouri Secretary of State Denny Hoskins last month when she said she would not revise voter lists to reflect the gerrymandered congressional districts until Hoskins decided whether to approve a measure that would force a statewide vote on the map. But with no decision from Hoskins and the deadline for certifying the August primary ballot 3 weeks past, Lennon said on Tuesday that using the redrawn map was the best option to avoid confusion for voters. The new map took the 5th Congressional District in Kansas City and redrew it to extend east across rural areas. The ramp from westbound U.S. 54 to Missouri 52 south of Eldon is set to close next week in order for some shoulder work. Crews plan to close the westbound exit ramp on Thursday the 25th from 8 a.m. until 5 p.m. Drivers wishing to use the interchange can travel west to the next crossover, use it to access eastbound U.S. 54, and then travel east to Missouri 52. All work is weather permitting. MoDOT asks drivers to buckle up and put the phones down, obey traffic signs, and slow down and move over in work zones. Columbia's Public Works Department is hosting an informal open house meeting today concerning the proposed Providence Road and Blue Ridge Road roundabout project. The project would replace the existing intersection with a modern roundabout intended to improve traffic flow and enhance safety for drivers, pedestrians, and cyclists. It would also include pedestrian accommodations designed to improve accessibility and connections through the intersection. Construction is currently being planned for summer of 2028. News now from Missouri Net.
22: Missouri Net News, I'm Matt Pilger. A Northwest Missouri man is among several people now facing federal charges in a plot authorities say targeted a major event at the White House. Ashley Byrd explains.
23: Investigators say the group was planning an attack during a UFC fight scheduled on the White House lawn, with alleged discussions about targeting elected officials and other high-profile figures. Federal documents say Daniel Eskridge of Kidder, Missouri, is accused of helping coordinate the plan through online group chats where members talked about using drones to carry explosives. Federal officials say the plan was stopped before it could be carried out.
22: A protest over data centers is planned ahead of a data center summit in Jefferson City this morning. Olivia Stockman with the Missouri Rural Crisis Center says they chose this date and time ahead of Governor Mike Kehoe's remarks at the summit.
24: The
1: public is explicitly excluded from attending the governor's local government data center summit. The governor and really most local decision makers have not gotten meaningful input and really listened to their constituents.
22: Waymo, the robo-taxi company that's been testing on St. Louis roads since December, plans to eventually put its cars to a second use in another test city, New Orleans. Ashley Becknell, an attorney for the New Orleans City Council, tells KMOX the self-driving vehicles are sizing up the city's pavement as they drive.
2: The purpose of these driver tests that they're currently doing is to gather data about the state of our roadways. I know one of the specific metrics they mentioned to us is that they're creating a detailed map of potholes that they will share with the city. I'm sure that will be voluminous.
22: KMOX reports Waymo's pothole mapping program is active in several cities, but St. Louis isn't one of them yet. With the World Cup ongoing in Kansas City, consumer warnings are being issued about potential scams. Missouri's Attorney General and the Better Business Bureau are both urging people to stay alert as fans and visitors arrive. Kisha Duncan with the Better Business Bureau says fake parking tickets are a part of the many scams.
3: Making sure you don't quickly pay something without making sure that it's legitimate.
22: The Missouri Department of Conservation plans to reduce its workforce by 106 positions over the next 9 months. Deputy Director Aaron Jeffries says 262 employees have been notified that they must apply for other conservation positions or they could be laid off. And a St. Louis area chef has earned national recognition after winning a top culinary honor representing Missouri. Lauren Knowledge, co-owner of Balkan Treat Box in Webster Groves in eastern Missouri, was named Best Chef Midwest at the 2026 James Beard Awards in Chicago. Be sure to follow Missouri Net on Instagram, Facebook, and X.
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24: 89 for the day today, hot and humid. We'll be tracking showers and storms through the afternoon and evening. Some could become strong to severe. All threats of severe weather are possible, so stay weather aware. Mostly cloudy overnight tonight, temperatures dropping into the 60s. 70s for the day on Thursday, a few isolated showers. 80s and sunshine for the day on Friday. With your KOMU 8 First Alert forecast, I'm meteorologist Beth Finello on News Talk 98.9 FM and 1400 AM KFRU.
0: That's a look at KFRU News. I'm David Gaines. 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

It's like I forgot what button does what here, you know, and it's only been 2 days. It hasn't been that long, but sorry about that, everybody. Finger slipped. That's what happened there, and that's what can happen. So it's 11 minutes past 9 o'clock. It's a Wednesday morning meeting here on News Talk 98.9 FM and 1400 AM KFRU. And coming up this morning in a few minutes, Janet Thompson will be with us, Boone County's Northern District Commissioner. Janet is actually, she's always here, but today, bit of an exception. She has to be in Jefferson City for a meeting. It's this meeting with the Missouri Association of Counties. It's a very interesting meeting about data centers. And so she is going to call from the location in Jeff City before the meeting starts. And she's going to be doing that here probably in about 15 minutes or so. Janet will be on and we'll talk more about what that meeting is going to cover. This after we were in St. Louis, as many of you know, for the last couple of days, we drove by. I'd wondered for a bit, you know, there used to be that nice little sort of tree farm out there. It's getting towards Jonesburg or whatever. And it's been gone for a while, and I noticed that a bunch of diggers and stuff came in. Now, when you go by there, it is unbelievable how many huge pieces of machinery are out there all lined up, how far back this whole thing goes, and it's going to be a data center. You might have seen coverage of it in the Missourian last week, and it is absolutely ginormous, the area that they're developing there where this tree farm used to be. And it just gives you some idea, really, when you go past it and take a look of the size of these things and the scale of them. Anyway, so we'll get into that a bit with Janet in a bit. Also joining us today for the first time, Christina Hartman. She is the new Fifth Ward City Council member. I appreciate Christina's flexibility. She was going to join us, of course, on her regularly or the council regularly scheduled date, which is a Tuesday morning after a Monday night meeting. Well, being gone yesterday, I appreciate Christina pushing back for a day. And she'll be with us in the next hour, and we'll talk a bit more about some of the events of Monday. I really, really want to thank Ted very much for hosting the show yesterday and on Monday. I appreciate him doing that. I know you guys do too, because if he wasn't able to do it, it'd just be more of me droning on from a show that many of you have probably already heard. And nobody wants that, let's face it, right? So I appreciate Ted stepping in and doing that. Had some great guests on as well. And so thanks to him. Always appreciate it when he is at the ready. And there are going to be a few more of these days because, well, you know, the boy is about to fly the coop. And that's what this last 2 days was all about for him and for Jenna and I over at St. Louis University. And then, of course, there'll be more of this when moving day comes in August. And it is coming up fast. You might have heard there's a soccer tournament going on. And, whoa. So there was the good and the bad in Kansas City yesterday with the first game. And we'll be talking about it more with Vahe Gregorian tomorrow from the Star. Vahe had a good piece today in the Star, kind of summing up the great stuff that happened in the stadium, the not so great stuff, apparently getting into the stadium and the travel yesterday to the stadium was an absolute nightmare slash disaster. And Vahe is trying to reconcile this and saying basically, look, KC, you've got to get your act together for the remaining games. There's like another five or six games in Kansas City. Got to get their act together as far as the transport to what's going on around the stadium. Apparently, it was a nightmare yesterday. People were ditching cars, walking in, ditching ride shares. The bus was taking nearly 2 hours to go just a couple of miles. And so it was a really mixed bag. Now, you can absolutely expect some of this stuff, I think, with a tournament like this, and it's the first game. Although, you know, this is a stadium that gets 70,000 Chiefs fans in there. But boy, it was a bit of a nightmare, apparently, getting in last night. And not so much out. You know how it's going to be once everybody's in. It's going to take forever to get out. But anyway,
according to Vahe's piece today, it was a really good piece that he did about last night's game, and we're going to be talking to him about that. We'll be doing it actually tomorrow. But I know some of you probably went to the game. It was an unbelievable game. You've already been hearing the highlights this morning.

0: Just texted me earlier. Managed to get tickets for the England game in Dallas. Did not ask him how much it cost. Arrowhead nightmare. Bus takes more than an hour to get to World Cup in KC is one of the headlines as well. Outside of the brilliant stuff that took place inside the stadium, Vahe's column that I mentioned yesterday and that we'll talk more about tomorrow, how KC's World Cup debut was both exhilaratingly messy, M-E-S-S-I, and exasperatingly messy, M-E-S-S-Y. See what he did there? And that's kind of what he gets into. So there we go. All right. So we'll be getting into that a bit more as we go along as well. Also today, new rules coming into effect. Good story in the Missourian about median rules. Other things going on as well around town. And somebody's already texted in this morning asking about the bear. Somebody's texted in saying, whatever happened to the bear in town? Well, I've got sort of an answer to that, and we'll have it for you when we come back. It's 9:19, and we're back after this on The Morning Meeting on KFRU.
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12: If you're caring for an aging parent, you may feel quite often that you're alone in what you're doing. But you're not. Not by a long shot. According to a new report by the Pew Research Center, 10% of U.S. adults are caring for a parent over age 65. Millions more are caring for a spouse or partner 65 or older. Beyond the sheer numbers, this report, perhaps unsurprisingly, found a major difference in caregiver well-being between men and women. One psychologist we spoke to suggested thinking 5 years in the future and imagining where you are right now. Will you be glad you took something on, or regretful that you didn't? You also need to cut yourself some slack, he said, especially women. Don't try to shoulder all of the burden by yourself. You might need to ask for help before you burn out. You'll be so glad you did. I'm Dr. Sanjay Gupta, helping you live a better life.

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1: Can't wait to get into this week's episode with you. 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

0: 9:24, we are back on the morning meeting on News Talk 98.9 FM and 1400 AM KFR. You will get a full look at the forecast coming up, and it's going to be a windy day today, possibly some strong storms as well. Beth saying to David earlier, it is kind of a day to keep your eye, keep across the forecast as the day goes along. High in the upper 80s. Mostly clear though by tonight, low in the mid 60s, and quite a bit cooler by tomorrow with a high in the mid-70s. We do actually have a wind advisory, which is supposed to kick in here in a little over half an hour, and it will run until 6 o'clock tonight. All right? So that's where we're looking, how we're looking for the rest of this Wednesday. It's 78 right now at News Talk, 98.9 FM and 1400 AM KFRU. In the next hour, Christina Hartman's with us, Columbia's newly installed Fifth Ward City Council member, and we'll go back to Monday and talk to her a bit about what took place at the council meeting. And Janet Thompson will be with me here in a few minutes from Jeff City, where she is at this meeting concerning data centers, actually, in the state. Hugely controversial topic, of course, and we'll be talking to Janet about that and one or two other things as well as we go along. All right, so the big story last week, besides the footy, was, of course, the bear in Columbia. Como the bear. And somebody has texted in this morning, whatever happened to the bear in town? And so I kind of had that question as well, listener, because my thought was, well, we've not heard anything evidently, or I didn't, you know, when I was catching up on stuff for the couple of days I've been gone, we'd not heard too much about it, which is usually a good sign, I think. And so I did get hold of Nate Bowersock, Nate, who was with us for a few minutes on Friday after we had that Thursday night sighting of the bear hanging out at the Deuce Pub and Pit. And Nate says to me here, I asked him, any update on our bear? He says, no new updates. He said, we had one last sighting on Friday night. He said it was farther south of town, but since then, no one has seen it. So I think generally that is good news. And I asked Nate if he thinks that that means that he, she has moved on. And he says, yeah, he thinks, he's hoping that that's what that means, that the bear has hopefully moved on and headed somewhere safer. And also, of course, if Nate says that this last sighting was farther south of town, so maybe the bear is headed south. Of course, if he's headed south, he'll end up at the river at some particular point, probably. And that would be, I think, a whole lot better scenario, right? Because I think a lot of times we've learned on the program that whether it's a bear or a cougar, they like to make their way sort of along waterways a lot of the time. And so maybe the bear is headed south. We'll just have to tell Richard to keep his head an eye out for the bear at Cooper's. But the bear, so that's all I can tell you then, listener, asking about the bear, is that bear last seen moving in the south of town is actually what Nate is saying, south of town. So that's good. That it means the bear basically moved out of the busier part of town and seemed to generally, I would say, hopefully anyway, be heading in the right direction. So that's the last update we have with regard to the bear. And definitely good. Bear does not want to hang around too long in town because it's probably not going to end well. And it didn't end well particularly, well, it didn't end well for Cinnamon the bear, did it? The Centralia bear. So hopefully things will be better at this time around, especially with the bear apparently headed south. 573-442-8255. You can call or you can text that number if you want to get in on the program this morning, and you can contribute to the program in any way you want to. So road work on 70 is progressing. It's a bit hairy there at Kingdom City. They've put in these new roundabouts. And for so long, we've been conditioned, right, when you come off at Kingdom City, you just make the turn. Well, now there are a couple of roundabouts there. They're big ones, of course, because of all the truck traffic that's going through there. And it's a little dicey to get the hang of. And in fact, at the moment, at least yesterday, you could not get onto I-70 westbound from Kingdom City because they were working on their new ramp, and I think they were taking you out onto the outer road if you wanted to go westbound. It was a little tricky if you were coming, trying to get back onto 70 to go west at Kingdom City. So just be aware, heads up, at Kingdom City. We came off there, we enjoyed getting stuff from the Indian restaurant there, and I know some of you have done that too because you've asked me about it. They're actually moving to a what looks like a more permanent location right next to Ozark Land. Big sign telling customers that. So I thought that was kind of interesting. Let's grab a quick call here, and then we're going to get to Janet here after the news. And you're on KFRU. Hello.
1: Yeah, hi. A couple of comments. First off, just hats off to the Missouri Conservation Department. You know, I'm 60 years old. I grew up in Boone County. And in the 1970s, you know, it was rare if you ever saw a white-tailed deer. Turkeys did not exist.
0: Wow.
1: And the thought that now we actually have things like bears coming into our area is just, I think, fantastic.
0: You're right. Yep.
1: Second, completely unrelated comment is, you know, I miss the days on KFRU when you would have a government official like the mayor or the city manager on, and you would actually take calls from constituents, and they would get a hardball question. You guys are turning into a bunch of softies when it comes to having public officials on, and nobody ever asks a tough question, and I think that's a little disappointing.
0: Let me ask you this. I do. My phone, you are a welcome caller anytime. Like Christina in the next hour, for example, you are welcome to text a question or call a question. My phones are always open. Janet is standing by here. If you have a question for her, if you don't think I'm being tough enough, I mean, I am always happy to take calls. So just remember that on the show. More than happy to do it.
1: I'll give you your due, Simon. You do a pretty good job with that. But and I love David Gaines, and he's great in the morning. But boy, they are just such softies. And I wish that we could, you know, in a public forum that's easy to access, put more direct questions to our governing officials.
0: Well, like I say, all I can tell you from my point of view is if you think I'm being too soft, go ahead and do what you're doing now. Call in and you ask the question. I'm happy for you to do it.
1: Great. Well, thank you very much.
0: Yeah, thanks a lot. I appreciate the call. Some hard-hitting questions for Janet. Well, we are going to talk about data centers, and we'll do that next on KFRU.
2: Missouri Net News, I'm Matt Pilger. A voice from Virginia's Data Center Alley will be speaking to Missouri policymakers at a data center summit in Jefferson City today. Loudoun County Supervisor Mike Turner says his area has seen massive growth.
3: It's enabled us to keep our property taxes about 25% lower than any other jurisdiction.
2: Multiple people are under arrest after a human trafficking operation in southwest Missouri. Cameron Connor reports.
4: Investigators say the operation took place in Stone County, near Galena. Authorities arrested six suspects on charges ranging from patronizing prostitution to promoting prostitution.
2: And the University of Missouri has created a new campus in southwest Missouri, including a School of Medicine campus. The school says university leaders will host a grand opening and ribbon-cutting ceremony on campus June 24th to celebrate a new location in Springfield. This is Missouri Net.
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16: Recent survey conducted by Common Sense Media found one-third of teenagers prefer AI companions over humans for serious conversations. There's a term for that, social offloading. And experts we talked to warned that this habit could be stunting emotional growth, leaving an already isolated generation who came of age during the pandemic even less prepared for the messiness of human interaction. Sure, AI can help you polish whatever it is you're looking to say, but that's not very human, right? It's the messiness that makes our interactions with each other so real. It's also what makes them so validating, help us to develop our confidence, our voice, our deep bonds with each other. Psychiatrists we talked to encouraged turning to family or friends when you're struggling to express yourself. They are keen to help. I'm Dr. Sanjay Gupta, helping you live a better life.

0: 9:37, back on the morning meeting on News Talk 98.9 FM and 1400 AM KFRU. And it's going to be windy. We've got that wind advisory. We've got a chance of showers and storms. Some of the storms could be severe as the day wears on today. And it's another weather alert day. So you do want to make sure that you know what's going on weather-wise. By the time we get to tonight, it should clear out a bit. Low in the mid-60s and cooler tomorrow, high in the mid-70s. It's 78 at News Talk, 98.9 FM and 1400 AM KFRU. Joining us now, Janet Thompson, Boone County's Northern District Commissioner. Janet, of course, usually here in the studio. But today, business beckons. So first of all, Janet, I appreciate you making the effort to be on the program.
1: I appreciate the opportunity, as always.
0: And tell people why you are in, well, I think you told me what, you're just north of Jeff City, and tell people why that's the case.
1: Yeah, I'm just north of Jeff City at an event center, and there's a meeting going on, so I stepped out and I asked one of my colleagues to take good notes for while I was gone. But this is a data center discussion. It's a convening of folks from the Missouri Association of Counties, from the Municipal League, and from school boards across the state to talk about data centers and to get information from folks who have been through it before, so that if it's presented to a county commission or to any other convening body, that they have more and better information on which to make decisions.
0: Now, this is all in light of course, there's been a big controversy already in the state, a number of areas about data centers and what they mean and what they do to the land and the ins and the outs. I think it's brought home most graphically. I was just talking earlier, Janet, and I mentioned to you before that if you go along I-70, it's towards Jonesburg there, I think, isn't it? There used to be a tree farm there. And I noticed a few weeks ago that there were a bunch of diggers and they'd set up a bunch of those temporary sort of office huts and stuff there that you see on the site of all construction projects. Well, turns out that is a data center site and it is enormous. There are tons of massive earth diggers. It goes back as far as the eye can see. So I think that's a real visual presentation of what you're trying to get to grips with today.
1: Exactly. You know, the data center that's being built there in Montgomery County is, as you say, it's enormous. I've seen aerial shots of that land that's being disturbed for that data center, and it is mind-numbing. It's so big. So, you know, the other piece of this is a lot of the jurisdictions that are here today, I've been looking around the room, and there's a lot of folks who don't have planning and zoning. So we're very fortunate in Boone County that we have that mechanism to look at if there were a petition from somebody who wanted to build a data center in Boone County, whether it would be in the city of Columbia or the county of Boone, they'd have to go through planning and zoning. And so there's so many counties that don't have that in place. So I think we're ahead of the game in terms of being able to vet things. And as I told you earlier, a good friend of mine from Loudoun County, Virginia, Phyllis Randall, she's the equivalent of the presiding commissioner in Loudoun County. And that's right outside of D.C. They have more data centers than any other jurisdiction in the country. And so Phyllis has been a great resource along the way to tell us the good, the bad, and the ugly. You know, the folks who want to build something that are, in my words and hers, kind of sketchy, and the ones that that actually care about the results at the end. So one of her colleagues is actually here today and will be speaking in a bit about the experiences in Loudoun County and to give folks some guidance and some stories about what happens, what it really looks like not from somebody who's trying to sell you a data center, not from somebody who is opposed to it, but somebody who has actually lived through it and can give us some real life experiences and some key takeaways for evaluating what that looks like for a community.
0: Janet, before we go any further, are you outside? Is it getting windy there? Because it sounds like there's a fair bit of wind into your phone and it's a little distracting.
1: I'm so sorry. It is very windy.
0: Yeah.
1: Those straight line winds are already getting. So let me see if I can get someplace that it's not quite so bad.
0: Yeah, if you could do that, that would be brilliant, just because I knew that's what it was. And, you know, I just gave everybody the forecast so they know it's windy. And it's almost like Janet is here to prove that it's windy, because we appreciate you taking the time to join us and to step out of the meeting. And there's the proof that you need that it's windy. So the planning and zoning part of this is really interesting. It may be too early in the meeting, but is it your impression that some of these data center developers have purposely taken aim at counties where they know there isn't P&Z?
1: I don't know if that's purposeful, but it certainly it takes away one level of protection from the process that they have to go through and the community feedback that has to happen. So, you know, it's just one of those things that, to my mind, it's a blessing here in Boone County that we have that middle level of discussion with people that understand what this can mean in terms of land use and people that are used to saying, what is the sufficiency of resources? And because that's a big piece of what you're talking about is sufficiency of resources.
0: Absolutely, it is. So is there somebody there from Montgomery County today? Do you know, Janet, have you met all the people who are participating yet?
1: I haven't seen everybody. I suspect they will be there. I suspect they're here, but I haven't seen the commissioners from Montgomery County. There are other counties here that have had nibbling at them. I saw one person from the city of Warrenton.
0: Yeah.
1: So in Warren County, which is also a jurisdiction that's had data centers and having them built now. So there are people that are in the exploratory phase. There's people who are already involved in it, and people who are just saying, what does it mean for our community?
0: The city of Columbia, of course, has tried to get ahead of this with a definition of what it is, what a data center would be to them. So they're trying to get in on that, because there were some rumors, weren't there, that something was being, there was some exploration to the north of the city, which of course puts it squarely in your area of the county. Had you heard anything more substantial, or was it just rumors? And is the commission going to be trying to do something along those lines to try to get ahead of anything that might come our way?
1: Well, the piece of land that last year provoked a lot of discussion, or within the last year, I guess, that provoked a lot of discussion on data centers. I don't think that there was any intent to put a data center. I don't think, that was even on the table, but somebody said data center and that's when it all blew up.
0: Yes. Two words.
1: Right. I mean, it's just, there's a lot of energy, to sort of coin a phrase, there's a lot of energy in the system because of the resources that it takes to be able to create that data center. A friend of mine here who's a commissioner from Cape Girardeau County and I were talking, and, you know, and everybody has attached to them a phone, and they want to save all of the photos they've ever taken in their entire life, and they want to have all that kind of data at their fingertips.
0: Right.
1: Well, with current, with current technology, what we're looking at is these data centers. That's kind of an answer. And so, as you and I talked earlier, I heard over the weekend a short story on the radio about some researchers at MU who are really trying to wrap their head around, is there an alternative approach to the kind of gobbling of resources, the energy side, the water side, all of that, that we can explore as a viable way to be able to have the things that we've now in the last couple of decades, we've become really accustomed to, and we want more of. We want more data available to us at all times, but that takes a lot of resources to be able to run that. And so, whoever those researchers are, bravo and brava to them, because I think that's where we need to be.
0: Exactly. And the thing is, right, people want to have their cake and eat it in a digital sense. And yet this seems to be where it's leading us to be able to continue to provide the cake, if you see what
1: exactly.
0: I'm saying.
1: Exactly. It's just, I mean, I don't think we have the, if we want that phone that has, I started looking at my phone and thinking, well, gosh, yeah, I have Facebook on my phone. I have all these kinds of apps and those are running, and that takes a lot of resources. So, as we move forward, we have to start balancing that and saying, what is it that we're willing to do, and how do we do that? And like I say, I'm hopeful that we have researchers that are thinking beyond what we know now, which is that huge thing over in Montgomery County, right?
0: Yeah.
1: And that's going to take a ton of resources, energy and water to run. And so how do we, is there an alternative? Is there a way that we can utilize less resources or a different kind of resource that makes it more palatable to our communities and keep the level of data coming to people that they've come to expect? When I was a kid, the phone was a rotary dial phone in the house. That doesn't exist anymore.
0: Nope, it does not. So, Janet, is this a one-day meeting?
1: It is a one-day meeting. It's scheduled to go, I think, through mid-afternoon.
0: Okay.
1: And then we'll know. I hope we will have learned some lessons, heard some information that we can then bring back. And for me, it'll be sharing the information with our Planning and Zoning Commission. And I don't know if there's anybody here from the City of Columbia or from any of our school districts, but sharing with them as well for the city P&Z, I think it's sharing that information and saying, should this happen? Should somebody come at us and say, this is what we want to build? Let's critically explore it and then look at what the balance has to be. There's a lot of folks, as I drove in here, there were a lot of folks out here protesting data centers, period. And so you had to sort of go through the gauntlet of protesters to even get to this conference.
0: Yeah, I'm sure. And I'll look for some more news accounts of that tomorrow, because I know certainly in the St. Louis Post-Dispatch, because generally so far it's all been, as you mentioned, that to the east of us. And so they've been covering this a lot. And, there have been some very controversial things that have come out of this already. But I'll be interested to see what you take out of it. And we'll talk about it next time, Janet, if that's okay. And I really do appreciate you taking a few minutes out of the meeting to talk to us.
1: And I'm so sorry about the wind. I keep thinking,
0: okay.
1: There's no place. I can't do it inside, so I have to find a place outside. And now I'm hiding behind a big column.
0: Well, it works. I'll tell you that. It works. So I appreciate you doing that.
1: You betcha.
0: All right. Thanks, Janet.
1: Thank you. Take care.
0: Yeah, you too. Janet Thompson, Boone County's Northern District Commissioner. And again, we do appreciate her taken the time to just step out and call us and tell us a little bit about what she's up to today. Certainly, that is a meeting of great import, and it'll be very interesting to see what comes out of it and what the takeaways are for her next time we talk to her. And it doesn't surprise me at all, there are a bunch of protesters out there as well. It is 9:52. We're back with more of the morning meeting after this on KFRU.
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11: Recent survey conducted by Common Sense Media found one-third of teenagers prefer AI companions over humans for serious conversations. There's a term for that, social offloading. And experts we talked to warned that this habit could be stunting emotional growth, leaving an already isolated generation who came of age during the pandemic even less prepared for the messiness of human interaction. Sure, AI can help you polish whatever it is you're looking to say, but that's not very human, right? It's the messiness that makes our interactions with each other so real. It's also what makes them so validating, help us to develop our confidence, our voice, our deep bonds with each other. Psychiatrists we talked to encouraged turning to family or friends when you're struggling to express yourself. They are keen to help. I'm Dr. Sanjay Gupta, helping you live a better life.
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9: Heart disease is still the leading cause of death here in the United States and around the world. But what if there was something you could do earlier in life to reduce the odds of becoming a statistic? Well, here in the United States, tens of millions of adults already take a statin to lower their cholesterol. But new guidance put out by the American College of Cardiology and the American Heart Association now emphasize that treating high cholesterol sooner could significantly reduce a person's lifetime risk of heart attack or stroke. How early are we talking? In your 30s, believe it or not. Of course, you need to talk to your doctor about whether statins are right for you, but you should know that the evidence is really starting to stack up that shows the earlier you get a jump on reducing lifelong exposure to plaque-causing lipids and lipoproteins, the better the odds are going to be for you. Make sure you get your cholesterol checked. That's the first step. I'm Dr. Sanjay Gupta, helping you live a better life.
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2: From ABC News, I'm Brian Clark. The U.S. and Iran are set to sign an agreement aimed at ending the war on Friday, right? Well, President Trump says maybe.
3: I've gone into deals that were 100% and they don't happen. I've gone into deals that there was no chance of getting them done, and it happens, and they happen easily. So you never know with deals, do you? But you're going to find out pretty soon. I think it'll be done. They want to sign.
2: He's at the G7 in France, and ABC's Karen Travers is there and says there's plenty of confusion about what's in the agreement.
4: The president has said that he doesn't want to see it publicly released until it's formally signed, and that is not scheduled to take place until Friday here in Switzerland. Remember, the president and the vice president signed this on Sunday digitally, but now the president also seems to be casting some doubts on whether the text that was signed digitally on Sunday is actually the final text.
2: A judge in New York said today Luigi Mangione is going to assert a psychiatric defense at a state murder trial in the killing of UnitedHealthcare CEO Brian Thompson. Mangione, if that succeeds, could be sent to a psychiatric facility instead of prison. Attorney and ABC legal analyst Brian Buckmeyer explains what this means for the trial.
5: The defense has to turn over all psychiatric information to the prosecution. They're going to have the ability to rebut that he had an extreme emotional disturbance at this time. It could, in a worst case scenario, delay the trial because the prosecution will say, hey, we need our own expert to evaluate this defense and see whether or not we can make arguments against it. If it doesn't delay the trial, it's going to add a whole other argument.
2: Americans are spending more. Retail sales in May were up by almost a full percentage point. Today, the Federal Reserve will announce its latest rate decision. It's expected to leave rates unchanged. The first announcement from new chair Kevin Warsh. Tropical Storm Arthur has formed in the Atlantic. It is the first named storm of the Atlantic hurricane season. You're listening to ABC News.
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2: Rex Huerman, the man who was convicted of committing a series of murders on Long Island, is set to be sentenced today. The hearing is ongoing right now. Families of the women Huerman killed are addressing the man. ABC's Aaron Katursky has more.
8: He was first identified as a suspect in 2022 thanks to his distinctive vehicle. And he was arrested the next year after his DNA was retrieved from pizza crust in the trash outside his office. Since then, the sheriff here told us Huerman has been reading books about other murders and has corresponded with at least one other killer.
2: He admitted to killing 8 women. A private jet headed to Austin from Baja California crashed last night in Texas. One person was killed.
9: After reporting a mechanical issue, the crew of the 7-passenger jet diverted to Laredo but came down short of the airport and crashed onto a highway.
10: We can literally feel the heat from the fire.
9: Zyra Garza drove up on the scene.
10: I didn't know if that fire was going to make the aircraft explode.
11: Oh my God.
9: Her video shows first responders and civilians trying to douse the flames and rescuing people trapped inside the jet. Police say one person died and 5 were hospitalized. Jim Ryan, ABC News.
2: Parent company of Sam Adams says its Boston taproom ran out of its signature Boston Lager over the weekend because soccer fans from Scotland, in town for the World Cup, drank 4 times as much beer as is usually sold. The company said they had to schedule an emergency delivery. I'm Brian Clark, ABC News.
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13: With a look at KFRU News, I'm David Gaines. Boone County Clerk Brianna Lennon has updated voter rolls to reflect assignments to the state's redrawn congressional districts. Lennon drew the ire of Missouri Secretary of State Denny Hoskins last month when she said she would not revise voter lists to reflect the gerrymandered congressional districts until Hoskins decided whether to approve a measure that would force a statewide vote on the map. But with no decision from Hoskins and the deadline for certifying the August primary ballot 3 weeks past, Lennon said on Tuesday that using the redrawn map was the best option to avoid confusion for voters. The new map took the 5th congressional district in Kansas City and redrew it to extend east across rural areas. The ramp from westbound U.S. 54 to Missouri 52 south of Eldon is set to close next week in order for some shoulder work. Crews plan to close the westbound exit ramp on Thursday the 25th from 8 a.m. until 5 p.m. Drivers wishing to use the interchange can travel west to the next crossover, use it to access eastbound U.S. 54, and then travel east to Missouri 52. All work is weather permitting. MoDOT asks drivers to buckle up and put the phones down, obey traffic signs, and slow down and move over in work zones. Columbia's Public Works Department is hosting an informal open house meeting today concerning the proposed Providence Road and Blue Ridge Road roundabout project. The project would replace the existing intersection with a modern roundabout intended to improve traffic flow and enhance safety for drivers, pedestrians, and cyclists. It would also include pedestrian accommodations designed to improve accessibility and connections through the intersection. Construction is currently being planned for summer of 2028. News now from Missouri Net.
14: Missouri Net News, I'm Matt Pilger. A Northwest Missouri man is among several people now facing federal charges in a plot authorities say targeted a major event at the White House. Ashley Byrd explains.
15: Investigators say the group was planning an attack during a UFC fight scheduled on the White House lawn, with alleged discussions about targeting elected officials and other high-profile figures. Federal documents say Daniel Eskridge of Kidder, Missouri, is accused of helping coordinate the plan through online group chats where members talked about using drones to carry explosives. Federal officials say the plan was stopped before it could be carried out.
14: A protest over data centers is planned ahead of a data center summit in Jefferson City this morning. Olivia Stockman with the Missouri Rural Crisis Center says they chose this date and time ahead of Governor Mike Kehoe's remarks at the summit.
16: The public is explicitly excluded from attending the governor's local government data center summit. The governor and really most local decision makers have not gotten meaningful input and really listened to their constituents.
14: Waymo, the robo-taxi company that's been testing on St. Louis Road since December, plans to eventually put its cars to a second use in another test city, New Orleans. Ashley Becknell, an attorney for the New Orleans City Council, tells KMOX the self-driving vehicles are sizing up the city's pavement as they drive.
17: The purpose of these driver tests that they're currently doing is to gather data about the state of our roadways. I know one of the specific metrics they mentioned to us is that they're creating a detailed map of potholes that they will share with the city. I'm sure that will be voluminous.
14: KMOX reports Waymo's pothole mapping program is active in several cities, but St. Louis isn't one of them yet. With the World Cup ongoing in Kansas City, consumer warnings are being issued about potential scams. Missouri's Attorney General and the Better Business Bureau are both urging people to stay alert as fans and visitors arrive. Kisha Duncan with the Better Business Bureau says fake parking tickets are a part of the many scams.
18: making sure you don't quickly pay something without making sure that it's legitimate.
14: The Missouri Department of Conservation plans to reduce its workforce by 106 positions over the next 9 months. Deputy Director Aaron Jeffries says 262 employees have been notified that they must apply for other conservation positions or they could be laid off. And a St. Louis area chef has earned national recognition after winning a top culinary honor representing Missouri. Lauren Knowledge, co-owner of Balkan Treat Box in Webster Groves in eastern Missouri, was named Best Chef Midwest at the 2026 James Beard Awards in Chicago. Be sure to follow Missouri Net on Instagram, Facebook, and X.
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19: 89 for the day today, hot and humid. We'll be tracking showers and storms through the afternoon and evening. Some could become strong to severe. All threats of severe weather are possible, so stay weather aware. Mostly cloudy overnight tonight. Temperatures dropping into the 60s, 70s for the day on Thursday. A few isolated showers, 80s and sunshine for the day on Friday. With your KOMU 8 First Alert forecast, I'm meteorologist Beth Finello on News Talk 98.9 FM and 1400 AM KFRU.
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0: 11 minutes past 10 o'clock and we're back for the second hour of the morning meeting here on this Wednesday on News Talk 98.9 FM and 1400 AM KFRU. Coming up here in just a couple of minutes, Christina Hartman is here. She is the City of Columbia's relatively, newly installed Fifth Ward City Councilwoman, and we'll be talking to her about some of the events from Monday and how she's found council thus far in her relatively short time as a council member. So that's coming up. Also, we'll get a look at that forecast with Kesley. We have this wind advisory, as you could tell from Janet's appearance on the program with us in the last hour. Obviously, the wind has arrived in Jeff City. And just looking at the trees out here, it's getting a little breezy here, I guess you could say. So that is on the way, but we do also have the chance of some showers and storms as the day progresses today. And so we'll keep you updated on all of that. And Kesley will have the latest for you here in just a few minutes. So make sure you stick around for the rest of the hour here on the program. I did catch this article, which I thought was interesting. And that is the fact that our new rules regarding medians are about to go into effect. And that means that the police, by the sounds of it, they are going to basically be issuing warnings rather than tickets to start with. This is all after July the 1st. Pedestrians in Columbia can no longer remain on a median. Remember, we had a big debate about this. Missourian has a story updating it today with that impending July 1st date only a couple of weeks away. And drivers are not supposed to interact with anyone standing on a median or stop in the middle of the street to let a passenger in or out of the car. The council approved new median safety ordinance back in February, if you remember. I'm sure a lot of you do. To reduce the number of pedestrian injuries and fatalities in traffic accidents. And like I said, it's just a couple of weeks away. So we'll see what happens with that particular ordinance. City and CPD have been working together, reports the Missourian, to educate the community about the new ordinance through a series of educational messages and videos that they've posted up. The police department is going to be targeting 47 identified crash areas where data shows the highest risk of pedestrian vehicle conflict. Following a violation, officers are going to seek voluntary compliance before writing a municipal ticket. So, violations, by the way, can be reported in two ways if when we get to July the 1st. Call 311 and report the violation to Columbia's non-emergency number. Or you can access the city's See Click Fix site, which is www.como.gov/city-managers-office-report-an-issue. But probably easy just to call 311. It is not, and I repeat, not a 911 call once we get to July the 1st. 10:15, Christina Hartman is Columbia's new Fifth Ward City Councilwoman. We'll visit with her next on KFRU.
1: How did I lose weight? And I did. Lean, right here. I did. I love this stuff. Listen, Brickhouse Nutrition been with me for a long time. 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

0: Doing good. Thank you for having me, Simon.
1: Now, for people who are not that familiar with your background, and I just got your occupation wrong when we were talking before, tell us a little bit about yourself, first of all, and then we'll get to how your time on the council has been thus far.
0: Yeah. So my background is in IT, tech, project management, some software development. And then, most recently, over the last, 7, 10, I don't know.
1: cybersecurity.
0: Right? Yeah, cybersecurity, and I own my own small business and do various work for mid-sized companies around Colombia and, areas.
1: How long have you been in Colombia then? Roughly. You don't have to pin it down exactly.
0: Yeah, since around 2019, but before that, I graduated from Jefferson City High School. Mm-hmm. So I've been around mid-Missouri for quite some time.
1: Yeah. What was it then, Christina, that prompted you to run for council? Was there anything specific? Was it a series of things? Or were you just interested in public service?
0: Yeah. So I never really saw myself as a politician, so this is definitely new for me. I was doing different things, from volunteering in the community. I was involved and started caring about, what was going on in my local politics, because I always knew what was going on at the national level. Mm-hmm. and the state level. That's just really easy to follow. And then I was like, but what's happening at the city level? And so I started following, and there were some decisions that were being made that I just didn't agree with. And so that's when I decided, I guess that's the next level for me.
1: So you dived in, and here you are as a Fifth Ward City Councilwoman. So how has the process been so far? I think these days people who get elected council often, and I'm sure this is the case with you, you start attending meetings, you know what's coming your way. But I mean, I think there's a lot of people out there who have no idea how much reading you have to do, how prepared you have to be for this. You're not going to get rich doing it either. So it really is a public service, right? Yeah. Has anything, though, surprised you thus far about your time on the council?
0: Yeah, I definitely, underestimated the number of hours people put into the public service. Now, I don't think that... I think each person could make it their own. But, when you start going to more than just the commissions that you care about, trying to understand the different perspectives and reading all that stuff, I mean, you're reading several reports every week almost. Right. And you're trying to meet with citizens and blend that with your just normal daily life and things like that. And so it does add up.
1: Yeah, I have no doubt it adds up. So is there anything particularly at the moment that is it possible for you to say this is top of my list or most important to me at the moment? Because I know there's always a ton of stuff coming at you at any one time.
0: Yeah, so still focused on those infrastructure projects, and they have some plans coming out over the next a few months. They're going to be doing some educational series on what is the electrical grid. So trying to stay true to those things while also managing some of those different things that are going on, like traffic stops and stuff like that.
1: So you brought up the electrical grid. This has been something that, years ago when it was first proposed that we needed a redundancy for a power line. So we proposed a number of routes for a power line, for a new power line, or a backup power line, if you like. And it generated a lot of talk at the time. Then it kind of went off the radar for close to a decade, I think, because I think there were a number of reasons that were explained to me as to why that happened. One of them was just we started to use less power generally than we thought. But now we're back where we need to get this done, right, Christina? And now there are two options on the table, right? I missed the council meeting the other night. Are we closer to getting to any one? I know there's a preferred one that is less expensive, correct?
0: Yeah, the Vauder School Road would be the least expensive, and it would connect to Perchy Creek and, the name's escaping me, the Grindstone substations.
1: Right.
0: And so that would create a major redundancy in the system. And redundancy just means the ability to move the power where you need it when you need it if something failed.
1: Yeah, and it's got to the point now, with at least the way I understand it, Christina, that we need to do this, right? Push has come to shove and we need to do it.

0: Because if the power line goes out now and we still don't have this redundant line to back us up, people are going to be unhappy. They want their power.
1: Yeah, and they're going to be out of power longer than they need to be if we don't have those redundancies as well. Like over, would you rather be out a day or a week?
0: Yeah, exactly. Now, that line, I think I'm right. Does that take it through part or all of your ward?
1: It takes it through all of my ward and through some of, I believe, fourth, because it would run up Scott.
0: Right.
1: Mm-hmm. And there are some major power lines that are already running up Scott. And I think one of the things people wonder about is, do we already have those kind of lines running through there? And yeah, we do have transmission lines running through Columbia. We just kind of start to not see them as we drive by.
0: I think you're right. You just do get used to them, don't you, in the end? And that one is considerably cheaper, right, as I recall.
1: Significantly cheaper.
0: Have you heard from many people then in your ward about this particular issue now that it's back on the drawing board? Or it may even be a bit further than that now.
1: Yeah, a lot of people do want it. They do want that safety and security and that reliability in the infrastructure. There are still people that do not want it to be, near their properties or within shot. And they also want us to be strategic in where we're placing it. Are we placing it by schools? Is there an alternative way? Can we move it a little bit further away by crossing the street, at some point? And so you can do some of that, but you don't want to do it too much because that drives cost up. And it also, so you have to balance that factor of care with what is reasonable and cost effective.
0: Yeah, so we'll continue, of course, to be talking about that. And you mentioned infrastructure. I think that is always an important part of any council member's job, right? Because we're constantly grappling with it. I mean, just in the last hour, I was talking to Janet Thompson, our Northern District Commissioner. She's at this conference today in Jeff City with regard to data centers.
1: Yes.
0: And I mean, that's a big one. I know the council wanted to get out of the blocks, right? And was this about the time you came on to try to get a definition on the books so we try to get ahead of anything that happens?
1: Yeah, and I was definitely paying attention those with my background. I was
0: exactly. Yeah.
1: So the council, right before I got voted in, did vote for the definition. And so the city staff are working on what would those procedures and administrative rules look like when those things come up and are ready for proposal. So there is a I don't know what the right terminology is, but we're pausing.
0: It's not really a moratorium, is it? It's more like
1: administrative pause, I think. Yeah. And
0: that's different, I would say, to a moratorium, wouldn't you say?
1: Yeah, for sure. I misspoke there.
0: No, you're right.
1: And so thank you for clarifying that. But I think that would allow the staff some time to make sure that we are really looking at this in a holistic way.
0: Yeah, now Janet had mentioned it was a while ago, wasn't it? There was just this slight rumor of somebody selling property in her part of the county, the northern part, north of the city. And then suddenly people were like, she didn't say it in so many words, but was sort of assuming it was for a data center. Hence, I think all the rumors got going, whether there was anything to that or not. Janet said, but it got the city moving at least, and that's probably a good thing. What do you think?
1: I think being proactive in these situations, because I think that so many times technology or various industries move faster than regulators are really paying attention. And so for the city to hear what the citizens were saying and say, wow, we do need to make a move, that's exactly what we need to happen.
0: Yeah, and I mean, that being your field, right, you probably see that a lot, that the technology is moving faster.
1: Don't even get me started on data privacy stuff.
0: Well, we can get into that too. But what I was going to get you started, though, on just your approach to data centers. I think it'll be interesting to see what comes out of this conference, if anything substantive comes out of it today.
1: Yeah, I'm very excited to see what comes out of it. I definitely want to know what's going on there.
0: Because as Janet pointed out, right, Christina, people want their phones, they want all of that stuff, but then maybe aren't so keen on, what would the phrase be, how the sausage is made, what you need to power all this stuff and our increasing demand for it.
1: Yeah, yeah. And what do we got to find that right balance between what is responsible and what is needed.
0: Have you been by this data center that they're building over there in Montgomery County on I-70 yet?
1: Because
0: it is huge.
1: Yeah, have you got to see it?
0: Yeah, I've been by it a couple of times, and at first I wasn't sure what it was until the Missourian piece last week. I was like, that's what that is. And then yesterday when we went by, they've done a ton more work on it. It is ginormous, to term a technical phrase.
1: Yeah, and that's one of the things that we have to think about. Like, we have so much land. How do we balance what we have available, those resources? And I do want to get out there and look at it. And I've been following a couple other data centers that are being proposed in different areas. So I'm like, I want to kind of get out there and actually see what's going on.
0: Yeah, I mean, it's really kicked off in the St. Louis area, hasn't it, over there? Because they, as Janet pointed out, a number of those counties don't have P&Z. And so that's really been tricky, I think, for them. So it will be interesting to follow. Just going back to, let's go back to Monday night for a minute. That I know one of the things before you was the fact that there was an amendment to revise standards associated with accessory dwelling units, otherwise known as ADUs, right? And so this was something I think that came to you from P&Z, is that right?
1: Yeah, and so they had some concerned citizens that were like, hey, we need to allow space for these. And by these, the ADUs, one of the questions I get a lot is, what is an ADU?
0: Yeah.
1: And I kind of think of it, and please, take this as a layman's kind of term way, but I think of it as a shed where people can, a smaller home, like a miniature home almost, and it allows people that ability to live there comfortably, you know, based on their lifestyle. And so people brought that to P&Z, and then P&Z took those suggestions, or a majority of the suggestions that were made, not all, and tried to make that more available for here in Columbia, because we had a lot of restrictions that made it really difficult.
0: So some of the things are like just decreasing the rear yard setback, right, and stuff like that, just to make it easy for people to do this stuff.
1: Yeah, adjusting the rear setback and then opening up from different types of zones. So there's the R1 zoning, and that opened up quite a bit. Valerie Carroll had the actual acreage numbers. I don't remember. She
0: said 16,000 acres.
1: 16,000 acres. Yeah. And so that's all, potential for a lot of homes. Not everybody's going to want to put an accessory dwelling in their backyard, but yeah.
0: Yeah, that is definitely a large area, but it does open up a lot more. And when we're talking, I think sometimes about, how we how we deal with housing and stuff, it's a constant question in this town. So it's another answer possibly.
1: Yeah, absolutely. And when we think of aging parents or parents with children or friends that have maybe disabilities where they can kind of live by themselves, but they need, a closer relationship with their familiars. And I think that just opens it up for just so many different types of lifestyles and people's experiences.
0: Christina Hartman is with us for a few more minutes. She is Columbia's Fifth Ward City Councilwoman. We are back right after this on KFRU.
2: Missouri Net News, I'm Matt Pilger. One body has been recovered and two people are still missing after floodwaters overpowered them Sunday afternoon at a southwest Missouri lake. First responders rescued a girl at Lake Springfield and took her to a hospital. During a news conference Tuesday, Springfield Fire Chief David Pennington said the four victims are related. Federal immigration agents will be on the ground in Kansas City for World Cup matches. Elisa Nelson reports.
3: In an interview with the Kansas City Star, a spokesman said agents will have a presence in all World Cup matches.
2: A spotlight was shining on Kansas City on soccer's biggest stage. Missouri Net sports director Bill Pollack has the details.
4: Lionel Messi!
5: Fox Sports, Messi playing in his record sixth World Cup tied the record for most World Cup goals at 16 after netting three in Argentina's 3-0 win over Algeria.
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17: Heart disease is still the leading cause of death here in the United States and around the world. But what if there was something you could do earlier in life to reduce the odds of becoming a statistic? Well, here in the United States, tens of millions of adults already take a statin to lower their cholesterol. But new guidance put out by the American College of Cardiology and the American Heart Association now emphasize that treating high cholesterol sooner could significantly reduce a person's lifetime risk of heart attack or stroke. How early are we talking? In your 30s, believe it or not. Of course, you need to talk to your doctor about whether statins are right for you, but you should know that the evidence is really starting to stack up that shows the earlier you get a jump on reducing lifelong exposure to plaque-causing lipids and lipoproteins, the better the odds are going to be for you. Make sure you get your cholesterol checked. That's the first step. I'm Dr. Sanjay Gupta, helping you live a better life.
18: That's...
0: It's 10:37. We're back on the morning meeting on News Talk 98.9 FM and 1400 AM KFRU. It's 82 right now. We do have a wind advisory in effect until 6 o'clock tonight, and we are going to get all the way up to near 90. We'll see if Kesley thinks we'll get there, and we'll also find out from her what she thinks about what the storms that we are supposed to get later today, what those might look like. And tomorrow, a lot cooler. 77 for a high. We have got just a couple of minutes remaining with Christina Hartman. She is the fifth ward city councilwoman, the city of Columbia. Vid West were up before you the other night. Again, Christina, they are a local video production company. They, to me anyway, they do a ton of good work, but I know that their funding's dried up. And so I know that they've been trying to see what the council can do. They a few weeks ago had a very entertaining council comment. Were you on the council when it was the Star Wars comment?
1: Yeah, it was that, one of my first, and I was like, is gonna be, you know, probably not a standard for me, but it was definitely an entertaining one. And I liked the satire that they brought, and you know, it was interesting.
0: Interesting is a good way to put it. It wasn't your usual council comment, put it that way, was it?
1: No, it wasn't.
0: But I love their creativity. And so what was your take on this? Because the council, I know, would like to help out here, right? I mean, that's the goal, I think, ultimately. Yeah.
1: And ultimately, everyone on the council, well, I guess I can't speak for everyone, but being on the council, I think we respect and we understand where Vid West and how they create that community space.
0: Yeah.
1: And it's really about... what services does the city need, the citizens, the city need in order to, how do we make that compatible?
0: Yeah, I think that's absolutely bang on, and hopefully we can work something out with them. Now, the last thing I did want to ask you about, and you mentioned this to me during the break, was that we're still talking about sort of technology, a whole sort of broad range of technology in the city, and part of that is flock cameras, right, for the police. And I know that when Lance Bolling has been here, he's on with us once a month, assistant police chief, he has talked a lot about what that camera system has been able to do for them. I do understand why in some other communities it creates a bit of a stir. You've got to absolutely trust your police department, right, for this kind of stuff.
1: I think trust, but verify,
0: yeah,
1: right?
0: Yeah, fair enough, yeah.
1: Yeah, so we want to make sure we have good auditing controls, we have good preventative things, and that way, one, if we are kind of taking in that type of information and that amount of information, you know, making sure that we have good controls around it, very airtight contracts, everything just has to be very... meticulously thought out.
0: Yeah. Is there anything else, Christina, that you wanted to get to before I let you go here?
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17: If you're caring for an aging parent, you may feel quite often that you're alone in what you're doing. But you're not. Not by a long shot. According to a new report by the Pew Research Center, 10% of U.S. adults are caring for a parent over age 65. Millions more are caring for a spouse or partner 65 or older. Beyond the sheer numbers, this report, perhaps unsurprisingly, found a major difference in caregiver well-being between men and women. One psychologist we spoke to suggested thinking 5 years in the future and imagining where you are right now. Will you be glad you took something on, or regretful that you didn't? You also need to cut yourself some slack, he said, especially women. Don't try to shoulder all of the burden by yourself. You might need to ask for help before you burn out. You'll be so glad you did. I'm Dr. Sanjay Gupta, helping you live a better life.
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0: 10:43 and we're back on the morning meeting on News Talk 98.9 FM and 1400 AM KFRU, and Kesley is with us for a look at the forecast. How's it going, Kesley?
1: It's going good. How are you?
0: I'm all right, thanks. We started the show off today, this will not surprise you one little bit, with a bear update. And Nate from the Department of Conservation said that the last sighting of the bear was Friday night, farther south of town. So he's hoping that the bear has continued south and maybe headed down towards the river and has got out of town. So let's hope that's the case.
1: Good. Yeah. No, because my mom had texted me on... Yeah.
0: Oh, your like, mom's all over it. Yeah.
1: She was like, we're getting nervous about this bear being so close and like being around town. We're thinking about buying you bear spray and having it sent to you. And I was like, that seems a bit much.
0: Yeah, I think that's sweet, though. Your mom cares enough to send you bear spray. I don't think you need
1: bear spray. I don't know if it was more so about me or if it was about the dog. Because she was like, we're worried about you when you walk Doppler. So it very well could have been dog-driven and not me-driven.
0: Maybe. That's how my kids would be, too. They'd be like, I'm not worried about him, but what about the dog? Protect the dog. You know, and our dog is dumb enough that if he saw a bear, he'd probably try to chase it, you know? And he's not going to win that battle.
1: No. I feel like with a... The black bear, I feel like they get scared easily enough to where maybe they'd just run away.
0: Yeah.
1: But my idiot little dog would run after it.
0: That's what Nate said, too. He said, you know what? He just does not want to deal with people or pets. He just wants to do his own thing or her own thing. So I'm hoping that's what's happened. But yeah, I don't know if you need a bear spray. That's funny. It reminds me because my youngest son just got back from a field trip to Colorado, and every time they do this field trip every year, Kesley, they're like, do not send your child with bear spray. If we need it, we've got it. And you can imagine a bunch of teenage boys with bear spray. It's probably not wise.
1: Yeah, that does not seem like a good idea. I have an uncle that works in Yellowstone, for the park.
0: Cool.
1: And he, they get like essentially bean bags. Granted, like they have bear spray, but their primary thing is they have bean bags. And if they come across a bear, they're supposed to like throw bean bags at it
0: really?
1: And scare it and, you know, get it to run away. And then like, you know, if that doesn't work, then they have the bear spray as backup, but bean bags apparently.
0: Oh, that's an interesting one. I think it would have to take, you'd have to throw it quite hard, right? For it to just scare the bear or to ping it. But hey, that's an interesting one that you need now. Moving on to other events in our fine state, and that would be really Kansas City last night could not have asked for a better night for the first World Cup game, and what a game it was. They got beautiful weather for the game.
1: Oh, yeah. You know, I think they're lucky that it was yesterday and not today.
0: Yes.
1: Granted, their storm chances are slightly less than our storm chances. But even over the weekend, I think it was Saturday night, there were tornado warnings across the Kansas City metro.
0: Yeah.
1: And I saw videos online of, you know, like people that had like traveled for the World Cup from other countries. And they're in power and light, like partying, and the tornado sirens are going off, and like they're like thinking that it's part of it. And, you know, all the locals are like scattered, all of the staff like went and took shelter, and you know there's these people continuing to party it up, like thinking that it's like air horns, like celebratory. No
0: and I know that, you know, there was a couple of things in the English press too about how England had to go through a couple of tornado warnings, which obviously that they are not used to doing that, but they're off to in Dallas today, where you know, we'll see how things go. I shouldn't be down on the team before they've even kicked a ball, but it's just experience at my age of this many World Cups by now, Kesley. I can kind of tell you how it's going to go. Nonetheless, it was a good night last night. There was a lot of stories, though, about apparently getting to the stadium last night was pretty tricky and it wasn't great. So they're going to have to really get their act together a bit more on that for the other games, I think. So hopefully they will be able to do that. But at least the weather cooperated. There was that.
1: Yeah. And you know, at least they did have that, because, yeah, I mean, driving past formerly known as Arrowhead,
0: Kansas City Stadium, yeah.
1: Like a normal game day, even.
0: Yeah.
1: The traffic is awful, and so I can't imagine trying to put people who are new to driving in the United States in that situation,
0: yeah,
1: too.
0: It looked pretty rough.
1: Hopefully they can figure that out, you know, within the next few days.
0: Hopefully they will. All right, today we have to watch the England game. I hope the power isn't going to go off, but yeah, you're saying there's a chance of storms and stuff, what, this afternoon into this evening?
1: Yes, so strong severe thunderstorms are going to be possible. The main time frame will likely be between about 4 to 8 p.m. That looks to be our best window for seeing these strong severe thunderstorms.
0: Mm-hmm.
1: So, you know, right through the evening commute, I think we're going to have to, you know, take notice. These are going to be mainly wind-driven severe warnings as they get issued, likely. Mm-hmm. So 70 to 80 mile per hour wind gusts going to be possible within these thunderstorms. But even right now, you know, the sky is completely clear, but it is going to be a very windy day. We do have a wind advisory in effect. Wind gusts could be close to 45, 50 miles per hour outside of thunderstorms, with winds sustained anywhere between about 15 to 25 miles per hour. So a very windy day even before we get those thunderstorms, and then mainly a wind-driven thunderstorm threat through this evening as well.
0: So it could be a bit of a bumpy day then, right? And it is a weather alert day for you guys. That's what you're saying. So people do need to just keep their eye on the weather.
1: Yes, keep your eye on the weather through the rest of the day today. Overall, the majority of the worst of the storms, they're going to happen closer to central Illinois, central Indiana. But still, don't let your guard down completely. We'll have to watch for these thunderstorms through the evening.
0: And moving on just a little bit then, what's the rest of the week going to look like? Quite a bit cooler, right, after these storms tonight?
1: Yep, we do get a bit cooler heading into the day tomorrow. Could see a few spotty showers on Thursday, but thunderstorm activity not likely on Thursday. We will continue to kind of watch for some those spotty showers Thursday afternoon, highs in the mid-70s on Thursday, getting a bit warmer on Friday, which is Juneteenth. Highs in the lower 80s, mostly sunny on Friday, so at least a dry end to the week. And then we are tracking some spotty rain chances through the weekend, including some scattered showers and thunderstorms on Sunday, which is Father's Day and the first official day of summer. It's the summer solstice on Sunday.
0: Oh, hey, so the two in one. I know that my two teenagers, I know they're going to spend the whole week wondering what brilliant things they're going to do for me on Sunday.
1: Yeah.
0: That, like, as in
1: they got a few days still to figure it out.
0: Yeah, they're not even out of bed yet, I guarantee you. So we'll see what they come up with. The pressure's on. The clock is ticking.
1: Yeah, it definitely is. Like 4 days away.
0: So let me guess. I'm going to take a wild guess that it's all fallen on you, Kesley, to take care of your dad. Am I being too hard on your sister?
1: No, she doesn't do anything. You know, they talk a lot about how birth order matters, and yeah, I 100% feel it. As the oldest daughter, yeah, 100%.
0: It's on you. The pressure's on.
1: Always.
0: Well, tomorrow, be ready. I'm going to ask you what you're coming up with, although I don't want you to give it away. I know your mom listens from time to time. I'm not sure about your dad.
1: She hasn't texted me, and I was kind of calling her out earlier, so I think I'm safe today.
0: All right, good.
1: But no, I think we're just going to go meet. Our halfway point between my parents' house and Columbia is Warrenton, and so I think we're going to go meet and, like, have lunch. Because I'm actually out of town the next 2 days. So
0: oh, you are? Okay. All right.
1: We're actually going to get to meet some new friends, new weather friends.
0: Well, brilliant. I think I might even be seeing Dr. Neil Fox here. I know a lot of them are in his classes here because I think he may be there for the England game today, you know, so we can go through it together. You know, group support, that's what it's about.
1: Yeah.
0: So, all right, great. Well, thanks for the heads up. Listen, then, have a great Father's Day. I know you'll live up to the pressure. And so we'll talk to you, Monday?
1: Yes, I'll talk to you on Monday.
0: Okay, great. Okay, Kesley, thanks a lot, and we'll talk to you later.
1: All right, sounds good.
0: All right, see you. That's Kesley Cabellas from KOMU-TV8. Always appreciate her time. 81 and windy right now. She's headed to Warrenton. She's going to go right past that massive area that they're clearing for that data center as well then, and I think probably a lot of you have already gone by and seen that. All those, I mean, It is unbelievable. I mentioned it to Janet earlier, just how huge that clearing operation is. And you've never seen that many huge, big sort of digger, earth mover vehicles in your life in one place. It's crazy. But that's out towards Warrington. And then, of course, you know, the roadworks, it wasn't great on 40, coming back to 70 over there where you join up. It's really congested there pretty much every weekday. And it'll get better by the looks of it once the work's done. One thing that did happen, we remember we had our caller call us on Friday, about Wednesday last week, saying the 63 at Grindstone project was about done, and they were hoping to wrap it up by Friday. They did wrap that up. I'm sure Ted mentioned this already the last couple of days, but that's wrapped up. So that intersection new and ready to go and being used as I speak, I would imagine. We're out of time. Tomorrow, Robert Ricketts is back, the computer guy, and we'll get into a few things with Robert. And then the aforementioned Varhey Gregorian will be with us. Varhey, of course, a sports reporter for the Kansas City Star. He was lucky enough to catch the historic night, Lionel Messi, last night, sticking three past Algeria. He was also part of trying to get to the stadium itself, which sounded like it was a bit of a nightmare and something that hopefully they'll get to grips with here for the other games. But we'll be talking to Varhey and getting his impressions of how it's gone so far, the pros and the cons. And I don't know, maybe England return to Kansas City tonight after a victory. Probably not. I'm saying 2-2 against Croatia this afternoon. We'll see how it goes. And we will be back with the morning meeting tomorrow. News is coming up for you next here on Newstalk 98.9 FM and 1400 AM KFRU.
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2: Because he never lands.
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18: From ABC News, I'm Michelle Franzen. Details over the memo of understanding between the U.S. and Iran remain murky, with few details of the terms of the peace agreement coming out. President Trump at the G7 summit this week touting the deal to world leaders, saying it would be finalized Friday in Geneva. ABC's Karen Travers is there.
19: The president has said that he doesn't want to see it publicly released until it's formally signed, and that is not scheduled to take place until Friday here in Switzerland. Remember, the president and the vice president signed this on Sunday digitally, but now the president also seems to be casting some doubts on whether the text that was signed digitally on Sunday is actually the final text.
18: FBI officials say the investigation into that foiled drone attack at the White House UFC event Sunday is ongoing. Five suspects have been charged. Authorities, though, say multiple suspects remain at large.
20: These defendants are facing a range of charges from conspiracy against the United States, conspiracy to injure and kill federal officers, as well as conspiracy to commit violence on White House grounds. None of them, as of yesterday, have entered pleas in any of their cases. We've reached out to their attorneys for comment and have not heard back from any of them
18: yet. ABC's Alex Mallon. In New York, a judge sentenced Gilgo Beach serial killer Rex Huerman to life in prison without the possibility of parole. That sentence in line with a plea deal the 62-year-old disgraced architect made with prosecutors in exchange for pleading guilty to the murders of eight women starting in the 1990s. The majority of women, sex workers, Huerman lured to the Long Beach Island area, killing them and dumping their bodies. Here's ABC's Aaron Katursky.
21: He was first identified as a suspect in 2022 thanks to his distinctive vehicle, and he was arrested the next year after his DNA was retrieved from pizza crust in the trash outside his office. Since then, the sheriff here told us Huerman has been reading books about other murders and has corresponded with at least one other killer.
18: You're listening to ABC News.
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18: Luigi Mangione in a New York courtroom today. The judge saying at the state trial, Mangione's attorneys plan to argue he was suffering an extreme emotional disturbance when he shot and killed UnitedHealthcare CEO Brian Thompson, allegedly. A historic drop in the infant mortality rate in the U.S.
0: Medical advances and public health campaigns get much of the credit for the drop in infant deaths. The CDC reported 5.4 deaths per 1,000 live births last year. As low as the number is, it's more than twice the rate of some other industrialized nations, including Italy, Japan, Spain, and Sweden.
18: ABC's Jim Ryan. A deadly private plane crash on a busy highway in Laredo, Texas last night. That jet heading to Austin from Mexico. Six people on board, one of them killed. ABC's Gio Benitez spoke with some good Samaritans who helped out.
1: We saw that there was actually movement inside the aircraft. That's when my husband jumped out of the car and went straight to help out.
2: Zaira Garza and her husband were driving home when they came upon the scene. He was one of those heroes.
1: I was scared for the people inside and for the people that was helping. I didn't know if that fire was going to make the aircraft explode.
18: The oldest bridge in Paris now transformed into an artificial cavern. French street artist J.R. using printed fabric and air to create a dark, immersive experience. 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Michelle Franz and ABC.
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0: Rising from the heart of the swamp, a beacon of truth is casting its light. From sea to shining sea, The Vince Show. Here's Vince Colonnaise.
1: Okay, 844-484-3872, 844 for the USA. That's the way to join us today, from coast to coast, from sea to shining sea. So much going on. The President of the United States overnight dropping a bomb, this time on the United States Senate, telling them, no, my DNI nominee, Director of National Intelligence, actually, he's not showing up for the hearing today. I'm dissatisfied with you. I'm yanking that nomination for a moment. I'm going to put it on ice. I want the Save America Act, and I want Bill Pulte to find all of the election fraud and to shrink the size of the out-of-control intel community. I've got him on that job. So the Senate in a tizzy today. I'll talk about what John Thune is saying about the Save America Act, ask a couple of questions about this, and gave some very unsatisfactory answers on the subject. But obviously, the big news item of the week is the president trying to stick the landing here with Iran, trying to get this big deal. The Memorandum of Understanding, the one that you and I have talked about at so much length, again, is just a way to try and settle things down while they get into a real big-time negotiation on the final deal. They think that'll take place over 60 days or so, that timeline presumably starting at some point, either beginning of this week or at the end of this week, whatever the timeline is. We're looking at about 2 months of negotiations for a big, big deal. And the President of the United States has been talking all week about this, both in front of the microphone and with world leaders at the G7. He's in France right now. And in fact, as I speak to you, the president is doing a bit of a press conference. He's flanked by a couple of people. I see Howard Lutnick, Marco Rubio, Scott Bessent standing next to him. And of course, Iran right at the center of this. If we can, let's listen to the president. This is him talking live right now.
2: Nobody hit Soleimani. You know, when I hit Soleimani, people thought that was the biggest thing to happen in the Middle East for 50 years. That was the biggest event. He was the boss of Iran and respected, but he was a mad genius. Mm-hmm. He was a genius. The father of the roadside bomb.
1: Yeah.
2: When you see,
1: yeah, we killed Soleimani because he's a puppet of Iran, obviously.
2: Mostly men walking around without legs, without arms,
1: crazy,
2: with a face that's been blown to smithereens. It's Soleimani, 95%, 96.2, they say, or something. 95%. That was Soleimani did it. Happened to come from Iran, and I blew him up. You remember that? I blew him up in the Valley of Death. He got off his plane, and we followed him. And in all fairness, because they've been wonderful to me, Israel, but they didn't want to do that attack. They were all set the night before the attack. They informed me they didn't want to do it. So I had to make a decision. I made the decision to do it. But it was a joint venture, as we say in the real estate business. It was a joint venture between Israel and us. We studied it for a month. We knew what plane he was going to be on almost a month before. He only traveled on commercial airliners, big ones with lots of people, because he knew we wouldn't shoot him down. He's very smart. But we knew he was going to be on that plane.
1: Fascinating.
2: Followed him. And then Israel informed me that they won't do it. And I had to make a decision. I had some very good generals, and not the ones you see on television.
1: I've never heard this detail before. He would only travel on commercial airliners because he knew that we were too decent to shoot them down. We wouldn't kill a bunch of civilians in the pursuit of him. I'd never heard that detail. I think the president's revealing classified information. Somebody tell Jack Smith. We got to prosecute him again.
2: Very good. And I want to thank also Pete Hegseth and General Raisin Kane, who's phenomenal. Okay, these guys are phenomenal. They can't be better. But I had some good.
1: Wasn't there a rumor that he was going to fire them? Jim, did you see this rumor? That President Trump is on the verge of firing Pete Hegseth. He's unhappy with him.
3: He's going to fire everybody. Cash is going to get fired. Everybody's getting fired.
1: He's going to fire everybody. He just said that Pete Hegseth's doing a great job.
2: Generals, and I said to him, well, if Israel's not going to do it, we're all prepared. Do we do it? Do you like doing it or not? He said, sir, we want to do it, we can do it. How well? We'll do it just as well or better. We'll do it ourselves. We don't need anybody. So we took out Soleimani. One of the biggest events to happen, the Middle East, maybe ever, but they say 50 years, they say 100 years.
1: They do say that.
2: I was with the Prime Minister of Pakistan. He said it's maybe the biggest event that has ever taken place in Islam. Nobody could believe it. So that's when it started. It didn't start like 3 or 4 or 5 weeks ago. And Obama wouldn't do it. What Obama did was he did the JCPOA. He loaded up a plane with $1.7 billion in green cash from banks all over Washington, Maryland, and Virginia. They were stripped of all their cash. They had no cash to do payrolls. It all went into a Boeing 757, a wonderful plane, and they flew it to Iran. And they gave it out to people. They bribed people. They thought they were going to get it done. Then they gave billions and billions of dollars after that. And they got a deal that was a road to a nuclear weapon. I get so angry, I guess. I'm allowed to get angry when I watch these, the Democrats. They talk about it all the time. We had this deal. You had a deal that was going to give them legally a nuclear weapon. And yeah. If that happened, Israel would have been blown away. And in all fairness to Bibi Netanyahu, who happens to be a good man, gets a little excited sometimes. But he happens to be a very good man. We've had an amazing partnership. He's been an amazing prime minister. We have a little dispute over Lebanon. I say, you can do a little softer touch, Bibi. You don't have to knock down a building every time somebody walks into it that's from Hezbollah. But it's been an amazing partnership. But he will say, we're the big partner, and he's the very small partner, and that's true. So he came to the country, and he begged Barack Hussein Obama, the president, not to do the JCPOA.
1: Which allowed enrichment.
2: He said it could be the end of Israel, and it would have been if I didn't come along. And Obama didn't listen to him. Bibi actually went to Congress and pleaded with them, and he got nowhere. And they had this horrible deal that was horrible for Israel, horrible for Israel. And that's where it stood. And then I came along and I terminated that deal. It had very little time left. You know, it was a short-term deal. You know, with countries, you need hundreds of years. You don't need 8 years and 9 years.
1: You know, can I dwell on this point for a moment? You know, the fact that Israel wanted Trump to tear up the Obama deal is as crystal clear of a sign as any that the Iran deal sucked under Obama. Have you noticed the rhetoric lately? Like in this last week, it's like, this deal's even worse than Obama's deal, is the nonsense that's coming out. It's just so insane. Really? Israel wanted the Obama deal torn up. The claims that the Obama deal was somehow strong, oh, that was keeping them from getting a nuclear weapon. No, it wasn't. And the country that has the most on the line in this case, Israel, which is, you know, they've got this enemy that's constantly attacking them with these terror proxies, and then directly in recent months, they're the ones who said tear up the Obama deal. So what's the Trump deal? The Trump deal is no enrichment. The Trump deal, forget a piece of paper. Let's just pause for a moment and say, forget the entire memorandum of understanding. Forget whatever transpires in 60 days. Do you understand what the current state of the deal is? President Trump killed all of the top leaders of Iran. All of them. What's left is a gay, deformed Ayatollah who's in a cave communicating via messenger pigeon and making a deal with the president of the United States. They have no nuclear program. It's been bombed to a skyscraper level underground. That's how deep it is. It requires American technical know-how to get it out. Their economy is in a shambles. Their ballistic missile capacity has gone down by 80%. They lost 80% of their stockpile. They've been flinging it all over the place, and we've been destroying a lot of it. Their ability to produce it is non-existent. They were producing 100 a month. They're now at 0 to 5 a month. It's non-existent. So, again, I don't care what signatures are on what pieces of paper on any deal whatsoever. That is a massive advantage over the Obama deal, which involved allowing Iran to enrich uranium and flying them pallets of cash. This is a massive improvement.
2: This isn't like you're signing a lease on a candy store in the corner. You need hundreds of years. This was a short-term lease. It expired long ago. Had I let it run, it expired. You wouldn't have been around. A lot of people wouldn't have been around. But Israel would have been terminated. I think the whole Middle East would have been terminated. You saw that. When everybody was shocked that all these missiles, they were aimed at these different places, Qatar, Saudi Arabia, UAE, think of it, Bahrain, Kuwait, they got hit. Nobody thought that was, even I didn't think it was going to happen.
1: The Gulf countries are tired of this.
2: Happen.
1: Yeah.
2: They were going to take out the entire Middle East, including Israel. And if they had a nuclear weapon, they would have used it within moments after getting it. So I made it very tough for them when I terminated the Barack Hussein Obama catastrophe. JCPOA, one of the worst deals. NAFTA might have been worse, but it was dangerous. It gave them everything, including a lot of money, which we don't give, by the way, just in case you have any question. We'll be giving this out so you can read it and you can see. And it's a memorandum of understanding. If it doesn't get done in 60 days, it's all right. We go back to bombing. You know, I don't want to do that because it's so good. But we might have to because we're never going to let them have a nuclear weapon. But
1: so is that him rolling over for Iran? Am I hearing him? Is that what I hear? I hear him rolling over right now. Is he rolling
4: no.
1: over? He's performing tricks? No, I don't think so. Thank you. No. They got 60 days. They got to get their act in order or else we'll just hit him with a bomb. The president said this morning, I'll drop a bomb right on their heads. He said, I'll drop a bomb on their heads. It's actually a world-class clip. I don't know what he's drinking in Europe. Maybe they've got maybe there's healthier products over there. Maybe they got Maha going on or something. He's all energized. He's got there's some great clips coming out of this G7. As the president of the United States makes it really clear, look, we got a memorandum of understanding. I'm going to release this text. Don't you worry your little head about that. We'll put that out. But the key here is, Iran's not going to have a nuclear weapon, and they've got 60 days to get their house in order. And if they don't, bombs away. More ahead on The Vince Show.
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4: Recent survey conducted by Common Sense Media found one-third of teenagers prefer AI companions over humans for serious conversations. There's a term for that, social offloading. And experts we talked to warned that this habit could be stunting emotional growth, leaving an already isolated generation who came of age during the pandemic even less prepared for the messiness of human interaction. Sure, AI can help you polish whatever it is you're looking to say, but that's not very human, right? 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They are keen to help. I'm Dr. Sanjay Gupta, helping you live a better life.
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9: There's so much lying going on right now about the president's work and what he's trying to secure here. Do you see the lie this week that the United States is going to start cutting checks to Iran? We're going to give them $300 billion. That's a lie. It's just a lie. And you didn't, it wasn't like you had to dig deep. You just watched the clip of the vice president talking, and he's not, and he straight up says, we're not giving them money, any. We're not giving them a dime. If Iran behaves over time, Gulf countries will be allowed to begin investing in the country. If they're a normal country that gets rid of their nuclear program and turns over the material. You see how these things work? They have to act, and then they can earn their way back into normal society. Here's the president on the fake news, on how great JD has been, and how typically the United States doesn't bomb at breakfast, but we made an exception for Iran.
10: We're not investing any money. There was

0: fake story. There was a fake news story that got a man, a person, a good person, J.D., made a statement. It was a perfect statement. And they reported it in a very strange way, but that's why it's fake news, I guess. So we don't give them money. We don't give them any of that. And what happens is with time, if they behave, if they be a citizen of the world, a reasonable citizen of the world. And I think this group, again, I think I didn't do this for regime change, but I think this group is regime change. I mean, hey, the first group is dead. One little morning, having breakfast, the whole group, they thought they'd never be caught because we never bombed during breakfast, but we bombed, and they all, 88 people, and I'm not proud of that at all, but the second group came in, and they were very unreasonable, too, and they were all gone. They were all gone. And then the third group, we've been dealing with them. A couple left this planet, but we've been dealing with them, and again, they've been fine. I mean, I've had a lot easier. I've had some easier ones. They're tough. They're smart. Maritime traffic through the Strait of Hormuz has already increased very substantially, and the normal flow of energy will resume in the coming days, and trillions of dollars will be made by the world, and the stock market will, I believe, continue to rise. The only difference is that a player that's very volatile, very tough, very smart, frankly. You know, they have, in one way, a primitive culture, but it's also a genius primitive culture. They're very smart people, very good negotiators, but so are we. So rather than possibly going into a depression, rather than having your favorite president be Herbert Hoover, I was always the one.
1: The Hooverville.
0: I didn't want to be.
1: Yeah.
0: I wouldn't have preferred Nixon. I wouldn't have preferred, there were plenty I wouldn't prefer, but the one I always thought of, Herbert Hoover, and he caused it. He raised taxes too fast, and he raised interest rates too fast, all at the same time.
1: It was like California.
0: And he caused the Great Depression. So I don't think I'll make mistakes like that. I lower taxes. I don't raise taxes. In fact, we just...
1: The president, focusing, of course, on his economic success here and what he's pursuing. But really, the key is, of course, that, look, we bombed them into submission. We pulled every lever necessary here. There was never a moment of weakness in any of this. And I think, you know, look, I just think that the people are crapping all over the president right now, which is crazy to me. It's all over the internet. People are crapping on him. Oh, what are you doing? You're so weak. You're rolling over. Are you kidding me? The guy has shown more strength than any American president when it's come to dealing with Iran. He decapitated the government. You just heard him describe it twice. Twice. Now we got the third stringers in there, and he's saying, okay, let's see if we can work with you. And if we can't, bombs away. But the goal here is we're going to settle things down for the moment and hopefully for eternity. But you've got 60 days to get to the fine details of that deal. And that's the actual logistics of destroying and removing the nuclear product inside of the country. Also, stopping the terror proxies. This is a part of the administration's commitment. Vince, how do you know that? They told me. I've told you a million times. Senior administration officials have been conveying this as often and as loudly as they can. They are stopping Iran from its terror. No more terrorism in the region. No more nuclear pursuits. None of that garbage. You want to join the normal world? Act normal. And if you don't, bombs on the forehead. That's what the president said today. I've got a lot more to get to, all ahead on the Vince Show.
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17: 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There's a term for that, social offloading. And experts we talked to warned that this habit could be stunting emotional growth, leaving an already isolated generation who came of age during the pandemic even less prepared for the messiness of human interaction. Sure, AI can help you polish whatever it is you're looking to say, but that's not very human, right? 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
3: There's never going to be another one like him. Never. You're allowed to enjoy the entertainment value of all of this. I give you permission. It's wonderful. The President of the United States this morning had, we call this a banger nowadays. He was talking about the Obama deal and how terrible it was, and how if Iran screws up here, he's going to drop bombs on their heads. You need to hear this.
4: Is the text of the agreement now final, or are you still...
5: No, it's not final. It's a memorandum of understanding, and if I don't like it, we'll go back to shooting at them, dropping bombs on their head.
4: When do you expect the word?
5: If I don't like it, if they don't behave, we'll go right back to dropping bombs right smack in the middle of their head. Okay? Because they misbehaved for 47 years. All right? But nobody could have made this deal. I mean, the JCPOA done by Obama, he handed them $1.7 billion in cash, gave them hundreds of millions of dollars, gave them billions and billions of dollars, but he gave them $1.7 billion in cash, green cash from banks, into a Boeing 757 and flew it into Iran. And they stood at the plane. I have pictures of it, like, oh my God, look at this money he's giving us. He tried to bribe his way out. I didn't do that. Nobody mentions that. $1.7 billion and hundreds of millions of dollars. They tried to bribe their way out of it. And you know what the Iranians did? They laughed at Obama and they said he's a stupid son of a...
3: Don't sugarcoat it. Tell us how you really feel. The president also, of course, has been meeting with all these European leaders. He's about to wrap up this trip, although apparently he extended it a little bit because Emmanuel Macron invited him to have a meal at the Palace of Versailles. So he's going to go to Versailles first and then he'll come home. He says he likes Versailles because it's not the gilded stuff. It's the real deal. It's the real gold. Listen to this as the president describes how all of these European leaders are responding to his effort here to get a deal.
6: You've seen European leaders interact very warmly with you at the summit. Do you think that they're coming around to your worldview?
5: Well, I think I was right. I'm sort of always right. You know, when you get right down to it, I think they think I was right. They feel good. Now all of a sudden they all want to be involved. There's no reason to have them because it's pretty much over. But they all want to be involved. He'd be involved if I wanted, but we don't want to waste his time or his people. No, the European leaders, the meeting we had today was just the leaders. I don't even say the European. The leaders that we had met with, in addition to the seven, we had quite a few come in. They all were willing to get involved.
3: You know, it's funny. When President Trump walked into that meeting today, they had the cameras on. They had one of these, like, you know, King Arthur round tables that you go to. So everybody's at an equal footing. Remember, that's why the table's round. So nobody's quite at the head. But the President of the United States walks in. Everybody's already seated before he gets there. He walks in and he looks at everybody and goes, "I'm the boss." He just says, "I'm the boss," and then he walks in and sits down. The room, there was some chuckling in the room at it. He looks like he had a great time. I got to be honest. I love the left and their conspiracy theorizing about this guy. Like, look at him. He's so old. He's falling asleep. He's dying before our very eyes. Ladies and gentlemen, I can't do what he's doing. That guy's twice my age. I can't do this. I'm going to need to take a nap. I need a break. I need a break from all of this. He goes right from the UFC thing, boards the airplane. He spends all of his time on Truth Social, arrives at the G7, spends every moment dealing with the MOU and the Iranian stuff, talking to these world leaders, attending events, telling people he's the boss, doing press conferences, bilateral meetings. He's the Energizer Bunny. He just keeps going. He's just going and going and going and going and going. Yeah, I'm starting to think, remember those theories about Joe Biden having a double? Remember that? That, oh, there's probably somebody pretending to be. Maybe Trump has a double. Maybe that's what's going on. Maybe there's two of them. Maybe he's got a twin brother that he's been holding out on us on. And the guy just, you know, fills in for him. It's like Mary-Kate and Ashley Olsen. They just switch him out, you know? You never like, quite know which one's the right one.
7: Hello, I'm the boss.
3: I'm the boss, he says. He's got something going on. Anyway, there's the president of the United States. We'll keep our ears on the press conference because I think that this may move to a Q&A, and that's going to make for some great audio if that occurs. Well, we'll keep our ears open for that. Although, again, he's already done, I think he's done like 5 press conferences today already, Jim, and in the form of these bilaterals. I saw him sitting with Modi from India. He's taking questions. They've got all these just questions after questions after questions coming in, and he's answering all of them. So we'll keep our ears on whether or not he answers more at this press conference today. Now, here's one of the – I was up very early this morning, very early this morning. I had a 3:45 alarm. It was a busy day today for me. And I should be napping, you see, Jim? And I get up early this morning and keeping an eye on the news. And sure enough, the president's, of course, you know, awake at that hour, although he's in Europe, so it's a little different. But he posts about the director of national intelligence, Pfizer reauthorization, and the Save America Act all in one big, fantastic post. The Save America Act, the president is all over this. And perhaps it would help if I set the frame for you a little bit. On Monday, you and I were chatting, and I noticed that something weird was going on with the United States Senate outside of the normal weirdness. The normal weirdness is that they're still not passing election integrity for us. But specifically with a guy called Bill Pulte. Now, you know Bill. Bill's been working for the president in a housing capacity, dealing with all of these mortgages that the federal government has interaction with. And he said, you know, I keep seeing all of these powerful people who are fraudulently claiming to have multiple primary residences in order to get favorable mortgage terms. And that's a violation of the law. So Bill Pulte has been making criminal referrals to the Justice Department. And that's why you see people like Eric Swalwell and Adam Schiff and all of these ridiculous human beings. It was like Letitia James. There were a bunch of them that he made criminal referrals for. And it demonstrated that Bill was not one of these guys who was going to genuflect to powerful people, that he was not going to just roll over because they're high profile and have power of some kind. No. In fact, he's going to actually conduct his job the way you're supposed to, which is, what was it that the left said about Trump all the time? Nobody is above the law. So Bill Pulte is unintimidated by powerful people who can hurt him with their power. And boy, the left likes to use their power to hurt their political opponents, kind of what they specialize in. Bill, unintimidated. President Trump has been very impressed by this. He likes that. He's looking for that quality in the people who work for him. So Tulsi Gabbard is leaving as director of national intelligence, of course, because her dear husband is afflicted with cancer and she's attending to him. That's important. And so she's doing it. Well, that's obviously created a vacancy. The president moved to make Bill Pulte the director of national intelligence. This caused upheaval, uproar on Capitol Hill. They hate Bill Pulte. And why is that? Why do they hate Bill Pulte? Well, it's a little unclear. The public's pronouncements that they're making is, well, he doesn't have the intel experience. This would imperil America. But it's also stupid. It seems to me that the establishment has fears that they're not vocalizing, but they desperately don't want somebody in who's going to be a wrecking ball for their establishment schemes. Remember why President Trump sent this guy in there in the first place. Election integrity. He said this. He did an interview with the Wall Street Journal. He wants somebody in there who can reveal whatever the government knows at the intel level about the vulnerabilities of our elections, including dating back to the 2020 election. He wants to know. So Bill Pulte's job is to continue the mission that Tulsi Gabbard started in that regard. The other was to continue the mission of shrinking the intelligence community. The president's concerned that there's too much nonsense going on in the intel community. And boy, he would know, considering he was targeted by that intel community. So he's asked Bill Pulte to go in and clean it up. Again, Bill, brave. He's demonstrated courage in the face of powerful people. And the president says, you know what? You're my guy to do this for now. Now, the Senate has been upset about this. Democrats have actually made it a point that they will not reauthorize the government's spying powers unless the president gets rid of Bill Pulte. And Republicans in the Senate believed the Democrat arrangement. They responded to this by going, okay, Mr. President, Democrats want to get rid of this guy. We need to reauthorize FISA. We need to reauthorize the government's spying powers. We got to do it quick. Please, please, please commit to not having Bill Pulte as your director of national intelligence. And so the president did Republicans and establishment Republicans in the Senate a favor. He said, I'll tell you what, this guy's only going to be acting. I'm not keeping him there permanently. I'll replace him at some point soon. I'm going to nominate somebody else to take the job. And the president did make a nomination. The guy's name is Jay Clayton. Jay Clayton. He's the current U.S. attorney for the Southern District of New York. And the president said, that's my guy. I want him to be the director of national intelligence. He's my nominee. Well, it's interesting. Republicans have been sprinting this nomination through. In fact, I flagged this for you on Monday because the president said, why are the Republicans moving so quickly on nominations? Now, he didn't say the word Bill Pulte when he asked that question, but I knew that's what he meant. Republicans have been sprinting to get this guy in. In fact, his hearing was supposed to be today, this afternoon. Jay Clayton was supposed to be before the Senate answering questions, and they thought they might have him confirmed by tomorrow, Thursday. Whoa, that's fast. Whoa, you really desperately don't want Bill Pulte to be in that job. Whoa, tap the brakes. You know, Jay Clayton got endorsements immediately from Thumbelina and from Mitch McConnell. That gave me pause on Monday. I was like, why are these guys so enthusiastic about Jay Clayton? Why is that? That strikes me as a problem for Jay Clayton's start. Now, Jay Clayton might be the right guy for the job, but when Thumbelina and Mitch McConnell come out and give you a full-throated endorsement, I'm going to hesitate for a moment. I need to find out more about you. The president obviously has some confidence in him, but he's had picks before that have not served him well and his agenda well. Could Jay Clayton be one of those? Time will tell. But here's how the president upended everything overnight. He posted to Truth Social early this morning. I'm up early, and here he goes. The Republicans have agreed with Democrats to remove a very fair and talented William Pulte from serving as the acting director of national intelligence in return for getting FISA approved by the Democrats. However, the Republicans moved so fast with the hearings of the great Jay Clayton, current U.S. attorney for the Southern District of New York, that Pulte would be gone before the Democrats would vote on FISA. Now the Democrats are saying they will vote against FISA. So the Republicans wound up having fulfilled their commitment, but Democrats broke the deal. In addition, the newly nominated U.S. attorney, this is for New York, Jamie McDonald, must be confirmed and blue-slipped. Because of the ridiculous views of Republicans on blue-slipping, Democrats are often willing to nix it, I may not be able to get the extraordinary Sullivan and Cromwell partner, Jamie, approved, and I don't want to take Jay Clayton away from the great job he is doing until Jamie is in place. You see what this is? If I can, maybe I can untangle it. I don't want this to be unclear for you. He has nominated someone else to take Jay Clayton's job. The guy's name is Jamie McDonald. Here's the problem. New York has Democrat senators. Massive problem. Whatever states have Democrat senators can prevent the president's U.S. attorneys and federal judges from getting the jobs. It's because of the blue slip. The blue slip is insane. It's not a law. It's not an official rule of the Senate. It's just a custom. It allows people like Adam Schiff to forbid the president from getting his picks in a state like California. That's crazy. And it's long overdue to get rid of it. Chuck Grassley is protecting it. Chuck Grassley, who's been great on all these government transparency initiatives, terrible on this. We got to keep this alive. No, we don't. Get rid of it. It's insanity. Get rid of the blue slip. And so the president says, look, we got to get rid of the blue slip. I want a U.S. attorney in there who I trust, Jamie McDonald. So I'll tell you what's going to happen here. I'm putting the brakes on all of this. You got to confirm Jamie McDonald first to to that job in New York. That's step one. He also said this, to add a slight bit of intrigue, but for the good of the nation and the people of our country, I will not approve FISA without the Save America Act going along with it. Not complicated, actually. The Republicans fell into a trap. Regarding the approval of our great patriot, Jay Clayton, we're canceling the Senate hearing that was supposed to happen today. The president canceled it. It will not be going forward until Jamie McDonald is approved to be U.S. attorney. In the meantime, Bill Pulte will remain as acting director of national intelligence. Thank you for your attention to this matter, President Donald J. Trump. You know what happened after that? Chaos ensued on Capitol Hill. And I can't love it more. The president of the United States fighting for election integrity, fighting to tell you the truth, and fighting against the establishment. As always, more ahead on The Vince Show.
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21: A better life with Dr. Sanjay Gupta.
22: Heart disease is still the leading cause of death here in the United States and around the world. But what if there was something you could do earlier in life to reduce the odds of becoming a statistic? Well, here in the United States, tens of millions of adults already take a statin to lower their cholesterol. But new guidance put out by the American College of Cardiology and the American Heart Association now emphasize that treating high cholesterol sooner could significantly reduce a person's lifetime risk of heart attack or stroke. How early are we talking? In your 30s, believe it or not. Of course, you need to talk to your doctor about whether statins are right for you, but you should know that the evidence is really starting to stack up that shows the earlier you get a jump on reducing lifelong exposure to plaque-causing lipids and lipoproteins, the better the odds are going to be for you. Make sure you get your cholesterol checked. That's the first step. I'm Dr. Sanjay Gupta, helping you live a better life.
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3: Yeah, we're juggling a lot of stories here. I'll get to the president and his press conference coming up as he takes some questions from the media, some of them useful, some of them moronic and hostile, as usual. So we'll get to that. But I got to stay on the Save America Act with you as John Thune tries to get you to go away and pretends like he's on your side. I've got a lot more on that coming up. But first, I want to tell you about the drink that powers me up each day. 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
3: All right, we'll get to John Thune in a moment, but first, here's the president of the United States earlier today talking about what I was just mentioning a moment ago, Bill Pulte and the Save America Act. It's all put together in what the president might call the weave.
1: How do you expect Bill Pulte to be acting DNI? Well,
5: as long as it takes to get everybody else approved. I mean, they were doing a rush act, and we didn't get anything for it. Look, he's a very legitimate guy. He's very smart. He's a brilliant guy. Look at the job he did at Fannie Mae, Freddie Mac. I mean, it's worth it, probably $1 trillion right now. So we put him there, but all of a sudden it was like a rush act by the Democrats. And they said they were going to approve Pfizer. And I said, but we want Pfizer approved, but we want the Save America Act approved. Voter ID, proof of citizenship, no mail-in ballots, with exceptions, like for the military, sick, you're traveling, disabled. Very, you know, open and generous. We also want no men playing in women's sports, so we want no transgender mutilation of our children. None. Those are five things that are 99% to, I mean, that's all we want. It's not a lot. The Save America Act. And that can be passed any way they want to pass it, but I'm not going to sign Pfizer unless it's done. And this was like a rush act. And it was a rush act by the Democrats. All of a sudden they want to get. And why are they afraid of this guy? I mean, they're so afraid of him, they'll do anything not to have Pulte go in there. He's a very capable guy, and they're worried about that.
3: And the president can smell it. He can smell what's going on. There's value in having Bill Pulte here, and these people hate him. He's seen this before when they attacked him. Try to take down the people around him. Remember the attacks on General Flynn? He was trying to come in to clean the intel community up. And they sicked the FBI on him. Yeah, President Trump's seen this before. And now he's outmaneuvering this crew. More ahead on the Vince Show.
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9: From ABC News, I'm Michelle Franzen. In France, President Trump holding a press conference at the G7 summit with the U.S.-Iran proposed peace deal at the center. President Trump did not disclose full details of the memo of understanding set to be signed Friday. He addressed reports that the U.S. will invest money in Iran and unfreeze billions of Iranian funds.
10: We don't have to give them anything. But some people may want to invest. Like, what are you going to do? Say you can never, ever invest in a country? I mean, it's pretty tough. I don't mind being tough, but it's pretty crazy.
9: The president also says he's confident Iran won't be able to pursue its nuclear ambitions, but the latest U.S. intel has raised some doubts.
11: The U.S. and Iran are set to kickstart detailed nuclear negotiations on Friday, but officials say American intelligence agencies predict the Iranian regime will be unlikely to make the nuclear concessions the Trump administration expects to see. The president making it plain that military action is still on the table.
5: If I don't like it, if they don't behave, we'll go right back to dropping bombs right smack in the middle of their head.
11: Shannon Kingston, ABC News, the State Department.
9: After federal authorities disrupted an alleged drone attack at Sunday's UFC event at the White House, the Justice Department now saying it bolsters the case for a secured White House ballroom.
12: The overnight filing to the D.C. Circuit Appeals Court has the Justice Department arguing the plot to attack the UFC fight with drones and snipers is exactly the kind of threat the ballroom project would protect against. The Secret Service's deputy director has said despite the plot, the UFC event was never at risk. But the Justice Department says the plot underscores the need for a drone port and sniper nests on the roof of the ballroom. The appeals court is still weighing whether it will allow a lower court's order blocking construction to take effect. Stephen Portnoy, ABC News, Washington.
9: A wildfire emergency in Washington state. More than 2,000 homes threatened near Spokane and evacuations ordered, all due to the upriver fire that began Tuesday. 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
8: The man accused of shooting and killing UnitedHealthcare CEO Brian Thompson was in court today. Attorneys for Luigi Mangione telling the judge in his state case that they're petitioning for psychiatric argument to be presented at his trial, claiming Mangione suffered an emotional disturbance. ABC News legal contributor Brian Buckmeyer says if the argument is allowed at trial, it could change Mangione's sentencing.
14: At the time in which Mangione committed the crime, this is what the defense is going to argue, he had an extreme emotional disturbance. He acted upon that extreme emotional disturbance, and it was objective considering who he is in the circumstances that he was. And if that happens, it actually reduces the penalties that Mangione faces. He could still possibly go to jail or prison, but that's how it changes his case.
8: The U.S., Mexico, and Canada co-hosting the FIFA World Cup games. Fans at one of the World Cup teams are having a great time in a historic host city in the U.S.
15: Scotland fans have taken over Boston for the World Cup, and some of them told affiliates at WCVB.
16: I don't think Boston realized what was coming to it.
15: It's been good for local businesses, but not for beer supplies. Sam Adams' parent company says its Boston tap room ran out of its signature Boston Lager over the weekend after sales were four times higher than usual. Company says it resorted to an emergency delivery and added extra deliveries throughout this week.
8: ABC's Brian Clark. I'm Michelle Franzen. ABC News.
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0: rising from the heart of the swamp, a beacon of truth is casting its light. 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
1: All right, 844-484-3872, 844-4-THE-USA. That's the way to join us today, from coast to coast, from sea to shining sea. You know who really hates the Save America Act? Chuck Schumer, who today was ranting about it, saying that it would resurrect, of course, a famous Democrat demonic policy of Jim Crow laws. They're going to bring back that Democrat policy. Okay, what are you talking about? No, we're not. We're trying to stop the Democrat policy of destroying elections. That's what Jim Crow was, a destructive force to American elections, attacking people on the basis of their skin color. We're done with that crap. Here's Chuck Schumer whining.
2: Trump also reasserted his demand to tie Pfizer to his radical SAVE Act, which would strip millions of Americans of their voting rights and resurrect the ghost of the Jim Crow South.
1: No, it wouldn't. You disgraceful liar. No, it wouldn't. It wouldn't strip millions. It would protect voting rights for millions of Americans. It would stop them from being disenfranchised. It wouldn't allow their voting franchise to be taken by anybody else. No non-citizen, no illegal alien, nobody. No Democrat rigging the ballot box, no Chuck Schumer being able to steal an election. It would protect American citizens. Resurrect the ghost of Jim Crow. You know how often the left wields this talking point? It's hilarious. It's pathetic. Remember Joe Biden saying that Georgia's election integrity law, which was great. You know what happened when Georgia passed that election integrity law? Black votes went up in Georgia. No black voter was kept from the polls. Black voting went up in Georgia. It was a more secure election thanks to that election integrity law. And Joe Biden and all of his fellow Democrats called it Jim Crow 2.0. Makes Jim Crow look like Jim Eagle, whatever the heck that means. It is so crazy. And it's so disgusting. It's so poisonous. You know, what they're trying to do is trying to inject race into this. Because Chuck Schumer has a very low regard for black voters. He thinks he can scare black Americans into opposition to the Save America Act against their own interest by calling it Jim Crow. While, of course, eliding the detail that Jim Crow is entirely a Democrat invention. Jim Crow laws were the Democrat Party's attempt to further disenfranchise black Americans in the wake of the end of slavery, which you can thank the Republican Party for. The whole thing is so crazy. And yet, again, it's still on display on the Senate floor.
2: Anyone, Trump is just so off base and should get it out of his mind that he can save by attaching it to Pfizer. It ain't happening. It ain't passing.
1: It can.
2: The SAVE Act is perhaps the most vicious piece.
1: It can. If Republicans showed any level of courage, the Save America Act is not vicious. The Save America Act is wonderful. It's loving. It's about the integrity of our system. It restores order to our country.
2: Ain't passing. The SAVE Act is perhaps the most vicious piece of anti-voting rights legislation Trump has ever come up with. And it has absolutely nothing to do with Pfizer whatsoever.
1: Everything I say is a lie. It's Chuck Schumer. Chuck Schumer did that. So that's the Senate leader for the Democrats. How about the Senate leader for the Republicans? What is he up to? Well, John Thune sat down with Bret Baier last night on the Fox News channel. And I want to thank Bret for asking about the Save America Act and spending some decent time on the subject. And I was, and the interview served its purpose. You know what the purpose is? To expose what this leader will or won't actually do to get this thing done. And John Thune left that interview completely exposed yesterday. Listen to him as he attempts to spin his way out of fulfilling the agenda that you voted for by a wide margin in 2024.
3: He wants his Save America Act,
4: right,
3: which is a voter ID, although it has other provisions in it,
4: mm-hmm,
3: to be attached to FISA. He had a Truth Social saying that the few Democrats, his word, are against FISA with or without Bill Pulte going to DNI as acting. What kind of deal is that? Besides, I'm against FISA if it doesn't come with the Save America Act, full version, firmly attached to it. What do you say to the president on that?
4: Well, we've had the vote on the full version twice now. So the full version is five components, and it's a photo ID, it's a registration or citizenship in order to register to vote, no biological boys and girls sports, bans mail-in voting, and it does away with trans surgeries for minors, which we've all, I'm for, and a lot of us are. But that only got.
3: And those five things are fairly practical in the Republican caucus.
4: They are. I mean, those are things that. But we did. We only got 48 votes. We had that vote last week.
1: He's lying by omission. He's lying by omission right now. He's not telling you that there's a separate piece of legislation that does have majority support in the Senate right now. The 48 votes that he's referencing was an amendment to a reconciliation bill last week. I told you that this is so stupid. Adding the Save America Act and reconciliation ain't going to work. It's not a budget bill. It's an actual statute. You've got to pass it through the regular order. And the regular order can include a standing filibuster. Exhaust the Democrats, then pass it with a simple majority. This is achievable. I've been telling this to you for well over a year now. We've had a big discussion on this subject. And John Thune is deceiving as he says, well, it only had 48 votes. It's not the same piece of legislation. That was an amendment. And by the way, the Republicans who voted against it, predictable. Thumbelina. Mitch the Glitch McConnell, Lisa Murkowski, Susan Collins, they all voted against it, even in that form, which wouldn't survive. They voted against it. But here's Thune going, well, we didn't get the 50 votes, so this is a fool's errand. The math doesn't math.
4: On all five components. The only way you can get, you know, obviously get this done is to nuke the legislative filibuster.
1: Untrue. It's not to nuke the legislative filibuster. Nuking the legislative filibuster would be a way to do this, yes, but that's not the way to do it. You can exhaust the Democrats. Put the bill forward for a vote. That triggers debate. That during that debate sequence, Democrats can tucker themselves out two apiece. They get two speeches apiece. They just have to go the distance. Yes, you've got to put your insoles in, Republicans, and stand there on the Senate floor and actually fight for something. But you can do this. Oh, but Vince, it would disrupt Senate business for a long period of time. Sorry, is there something more important you're going to work on? Oh, we got to do our job. Yeah, that's kind of the point. What are we paying you for? Do it. So John Thune here is lying by omission. He's attempting to deceive. It's like the only way to do this is to get rid of the legislative filibuster. Untrue. This is untrue what he's saying on national television.
4: The only way you can get, you know, obviously get this done is to nuke the legislative filibuster, and that is not something that we have anywhere close to the votes to do. So we've had votes. We had it on the floor. It was the pending business in the Senate for a couple of weeks. We've done everything we can to date. We'll continue to put the Democrats on record. The Democrats are voting against an issue that 80 to 85% of the American people are for.
1: I don't need the Democrats on record. That record's been established for years. I'm very aware that they support fraud and they don't support election integrity. Stop getting them on the record. I don't need any messaging votes. I don't need you to be able to cut some more advertisements. Look at these Democrats. They don't support election integrity. We've got enough footage. Thanks, Senator. We're good on that. I don't need B-roll. I need action. I need a functional election system. I need credible elections. And you realize if they pass the Save America Act, do you realize how big this would be? Twofold. One, it guarantees the integrity of the election. That's huge. That's the biggest item. Two, it creates enthusiastic voters out of the people who support you. You know how many Republicans would show up just because they were grateful that the Republican Party actually delivered for them? Kind of the whole reason we have elections. Elections are report cards on whether or not you think politicians have fulfilled their duties. That's the point. Our applause will be the sound of our ballots hitting the bottom of the box for you. That's it. Or tapping screens or pulling levers or whatever. If you actually cared about growing your numbers in the Senate, do the things we want. And my goodness, a great future awaits you.
4: And we need to hold them accountable for that.
3: But the president doesn't seem to understand your math.
4: Yeah, and I get that. And he's very passionate.
3: On conversations
4: right.
3: with him,
4: yeah.
3: how does this go over? Because
4: well, I mean,
3: the way he types it in his True Social post, it's pretty aggressive. He
4: well,
3: thinks you should be doing more.
4: And he's passionate about it, and we are doing everything that we can.
1: This is patronizing.
4: But it is a function of math. I mean, we are bound by arithmetic in the United States Senate. The votes currently aren't there. We will continue to put the Democrats on the record and insist on votes on this. But if you tried to attach it, for example, to FISA, it would tank FISA. And so, you know, we will move, once we get Clayton done, we'll move to FISA.
1: Now, Clayton's not appearing, of course, before the Senate today. The president was like, yeah, how about no? We're not sending that guy over. In fact, you're going to move to FISA now. You don't even have to deal with the Clayton problem. How about you just deal with sending me FISA with Save America attached to it? How about that? This is ticking off the Republicans so much in the Senate. And it's good. It's good. I like that you're upset about this. I like it. And the more theatrically upset you are, the more we can identify you for removal. So go ahead. Keep throwing a tantrum. That's fine. We'll just John Cornyn you. We'll Bill Cassidy you. We'll Thambelina you. We'll Mitch McConnell you. We'll just get rid of you. It's time to go. There's the door. So it's interesting how patronizing that is. He's like, oh, he's very passionate, yes, but we just don't have the math. What are you doing to get it? What are you doing to get the votes, John? How much effort are you undertaking to get those votes? Have you noticed that never comes up in conversation, that these guys never volunteer how much they're, what's the corporate word for this? Efforting? How much are you efforting to achieve this? As far as I can tell, not at all.
5: Do they have a whip in the Senate?
1: Yeah. Yes, Barrasso. They have a whip. And that they're not whipping it. That's the
5: Vince,
1: thing.
5: What would be the whip's responsibility?
1: To whip votes. Get to cracking. You know? It's actually kind of amazing that they still have that as a name for the gig. You know, the left, which is to try to get rid of master bedroom for years. You can't call it that. What do they call it now? The owner's suite or something? Are we allowed to say owner? I have no idea. Here's the good thing. Don't let the left be in charge of language. They will ruin it every time.

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4: For the ninth year in a row, Finland has been named the happiest country in the world. That's according to the World Happiness Report put out every year by the Wellbeing Research Center at the University of Oxford in the UK. Two other Nordic nations, Iceland and Denmark, came in at numbers 2 and 3. Now, having spent quite a bit of time in these countries over my 2.5 decades as a journalist, I can tell you that this is not at all that surprising. There's an entirely different way of thinking in these countries. We before me, you might say. In other words, the mentality is less adversarial and much more, we're all in this together. One other interesting thing that came up was that no matter where someone lived, the more time they spent on social media, the less happy they were. Want to smile? It's simple. Put your phone away for a bit. I'm Dr. Sanjay Gupta, helping you live a better life.

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1: 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All right, we'll have some remarks from the President of the United States moment.

0: momentarily some of his answers to questions from the reporters. Some of them are hostile. And the president, well, he's got a knack for handling those. We'll get to that. Before we do, though, I got Jason calling in from Silver Springs, Maryland, right now on the Save America Act and what's going on in our country with the midterms. Hello, Jason.
1: Hi, g'day, Vince. How you going, mate?
0: I'm all right, brother. What's on your mind today?
1: I was just thinking, you know, the Democrats have pretty much shot themselves in the foot after years of just putting these mediocre, you know, candidates forward and pretty much having a voting base that just voted for any sort of anyone who had a pulse and a D in front of their name. Now they're witnessing they've got such a weak bench that, you know, whereas Republicans have a pretty deep bench of candidates because they basically, for me, I'm not married to either side, but if I don't like someone, I'm not going to vote for them regardless of what party they're in. I'm sort of unpoisoned by, you know, the whole polarization of the parties. But thing is, these people just kept voting for the same people in and out regardless, and now look what they've got. They've got nothing. They've got absolutely nothing.
0: Yes. I mean, this is, Jason, one of the rationales for why I think the Save America Act would be so good for the country. Do you know how much that would improve the Democrat Party? If we had a, If we had a functioning electoral system where the voters and their judgment was actually respected, it would improve both political parties immensely, because the only way they could accrue political power is to play by the rules and appeal to voters in a normal way. Because the Democrats, as you can tell, Jason, as you keep illuminating, they've become a very abnormal party, haven't they? They believe that genders are merely a social construct, unless you make a joke about Michelle Obama being a man. Then suddenly she's a woman. You got to defend her. She's a woman. They're like, weird. I didn't think you were that hung up on the gender thing. I thought you thought it was like an ethereal sort of social construct, whatever. They're the party that believes in open borders. They're the party that believes in chaos and burning down police precincts and attacking ICE officers. Imagine if they had to play by actual rules. Imagine. And that's what the Save America Act is. Then all of a sudden you get two political parties who are making more authentic appeals to voters that have something to do with their lives and nothing to do with this fantasy world that the left has created.
1: Yeah, I mean, exactly. And the thing is, too, they wouldn't have in there, I mean, the arguments that these Democrats are pushing compared to what actual policy matters to the American people is just pathetic. I mean, you know, here we are talking about a war and getting things more affordable. Here they are talking about some tranny who has, you know, rights over or whatever. I mean, it's just, it's amazing just the, you know, what they figure is important. They've got such a, they're just so screwed around with what they think is their policy, which they think is important to people.
0: They're unserious and they're agents of chaos. And that's a really bad thing to be in American politics anywhere, actually. It's distressing. It really is. And God willing, we can get it fixed. And that's why I do want the election integrity law to come through. Jason, thank you as always. Appreciate your call, brother. And you know, Jason's right. You know, Democrats created this mess. So now we got to clean it up. And the president is not taking no for an answer, including from Senate Republicans. No, I'm going to clean this thing up. He's also trying to clean up Iran. His latest in that big press conference from the G7. Breaking some news. He may actually attend that signing ceremony this week. More ahead.
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9: A better life with Dr. Sanjay Gupta.
10: If you're caring for an aging parent, you may feel quite often that you're alone in what you're doing. But you're not. Not by a long shot. According to a new report by the Pew Research Center, 10% of U.S. adults are caring for a parent over age 65. Millions more are caring for a spouse or partner 65 or older. Beyond the sheer numbers, this report, perhaps unsurprisingly, found a major difference in caregiver well-being between men and women. One psychologist we spoke to suggested thinking 5 years in the future and imagining where you are right now. Will you be glad you took something on, or regretful that you didn't? You also need to cut yourself some slack, he said, especially women. Don't try to shoulder all of the burden by yourself. You might need to ask for help before you burn out. You'll be so glad you did. I'm Dr. Sanjay Gupta, helping you live a better life.
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2: The President of the United States just wrapping up a big press conference in Europe at the G7. And let me just get back to square one with you on Iran. The president doesn't trust them. I'm still getting messages from people like as if I'm not aware of this dynamic. Hey, Vince. Hey, Vince, the Iranians are untrustworthy. Yeah, no, Sherlock. I know. Everybody knows. That's kind of the whole deal. You can't trust the Iranians. That's the whole point. This is why the president is pulling this off the way he is. And this is a process. He's got a memorandum of understanding coming out. This is meant to cool down the region, to bring peace. And it's testing the waters to see whether or not the Iranians can actually commit to this long-term deal where they give up their nuclear ambitions, their attacks on Israel, no support for the terror proxy garbage. All of it. We're going for everything. And as the president indicated today, they screw this up, I'm dropping bombs on their head. So what do you want to do? And I'll do it. And he's done it over and over. So really, actually, the fundamental thing comes down to not whether or not you trust Iran. Of course you shouldn't. Not whether or not they're going to abide by any words written on any piece of paper. The actual math on this is, do you trust President Trump or not? That's it. Am I missing something here, Jim? It kind of seems like that's the whole ballgame. Do you trust the president or not? That's really the only question. It's not about the Iranians. Nobody trusts them. President Trump doesn't trust them. It's not about what kind of commitments they make on paper, how they sign it. Do they DocuSign it? Is it digital? Did they do it by hand? Were their fingers crossed behind their backs when they signed it, or whatever you do in Iran to indicate you're not going to uphold your end of the bargain? Maybe just be part of the Iranian regime? It's irrelevant. It comes down to, do you trust the president? That's it. And the answer to that question for me is an enthusiastic yes. Yes, 100%. I trust the guy. And I'm super glad that he's the one who's pulling this off. Nobody's been more aggressive with Iran than him. Mike Pence is on television today, and he did one of these things. These politicians think they're so slick. He starts the answer with, oh, let me be the first to say that I think the president did a great job by being the only president in American history who's ever hit Iran as hard as he has, and that's great. But I have to say, I'm very concerned about this memorandum of understanding. It's like, well, just say that. You stop with the throat clearing at the top. You don't like this. You don't like that the president is pulling off this deal in this way. Well, tough. You're not president. He is. And I got a lot of confidence in him. So I'm very happy with the way this is going. Very. And so here's the president today. A couple more from him. Oh, by the way, on this subject, you should know, Lindsey Graham has all of a sudden come to his senses. Now he supports the president in the MOU. Remember what I was telling you earlier this week when he was like, you know, I don't know who to trust, the president or the Iranians. We're like, what are you talking about? You don't know who to trust? It's the president, dum-dum. It's the president is the answer to that question. Not the Iranians, who you spent, like, as long as you've been aware of Iran, you've been telling us not to trust them. So why would you suggest that they're just as trustworthy as Donald Trump? That's insane. He just posted this hour to X. I just had a very lengthy and productive discussion with Steve Witkoff about the state of play regarding Iran. After this discussion, it is my opinion that signing the MOU will be beneficial to the United States, he writes. Inasmuch as the Strait of Hormuz will begin to open and the hostilities with Iran will stop, whether or not the United States can reach an acceptable, verifiable deal with Iran regarding its nuclear program and other issues is yet to be determined. But I see little downside to trying. Hello, duh, that's the point. That's the point. You know, even before we knew anything about this memorandum of understanding, remember I told you what this was going to be. You realize this is just kind of an upgraded ceasefire, right? So it's kind of a little bit more of a glorified ceasefire. We're taking the ceasefire to the next level. That's the goal. And we're going to play nice for a little bit. And if they don't play nice, we don't play nice. That's the kind of the way this goes. And then we get to a final deal. And Lindsey Graham, he must have hit his head again. He came back to his senses. He's now saying, well, there's a lot of upside to trying. He says the economic stability that comes from opening up the strait and the cessation of hostilities could create a pathway to peace well beyond the Iranian conflict. The expansion of the Abraham Accords and normalizing relations between Saudi Arabia and Israel is President Trump's and my ultimate goal. I think that's best achieved by creating economic stability for the United States, the region, and the world, as well as the cessation of hostilities. The signing of the MOU is an essential step to make that happen, and thus it is worthwhile. Jim, Lindsey Graham has come to his senses. It's like, you know, all of the freaking out that was going on before, finally he's planting his feet again. Also, I should say, in every time you see something that's dramatic and chaotic and difficult to understand, I encourage you, pay attention to who's keeping their head. You should always do that. Just keep an eye on who keeps their head, who keeps their feet planted, who's not freaking out, who's navigating it with care and concern. Just keep your eyes open to that, because those are the kinds of people that should be in positions of power. People who don't become hysterical the second anything transpires. Oh no, my personal interest might be upended by this. Pause. Breathe. The American people keep choosing Donald Trump to run these things for a reason. Now, the president did answer some of these questions here. He was, some reporter was like, well, what if the deal's not enforceable? Here's the president on that subject.
3: Bomb Iran if they don't comply, but there's nothing enforceable in the deal itself. Is that correct?
4: Doesn't have to be. I let him know. I said, look, if you don't adhere to the agreement, I don't want to do that, but we're going to bomb the hell out of you. And I don't think that they're going to veer from the agreement. What else am I going to do? Am I going to say I'm going to take you to court? Let me take you to court. Let me sue you. No, we're going to bomb the hell out of them if they violate the agreement. I don't want them to. I want them to honor the agreement. Again, the straits close up. Bad things can happen. You know, in war, terrible things happen. Like you mentioned the question before about a school gets hit. Other things get hit. Bad things happen in war. War is a nasty place. I see it. I see it better than maybe anybody is.
2: I don't want to do any more of this. You heard him say, I can see everything. I see it better than anybody. You know why he sees it so well? Space Force. He said today that thanks to Space Force, that our cameras are so good, we can read the name tags on the Iranians. And it turns out 50% of the time, it's Mohammed.
4: But I'm proud of Space Force because I started it. We have Space Force cameras on every single door, well, there are no doors. It's been pretty well shattered. But every area of that, if somebody walks in and he's got a badge with his name on it, like Mohammed something, which is about a 50-50 guess, Mohammed something, they can tell the name. They can give you a serial number. We can see things you wouldn't believe, quality of the stuff that we have.
2: We're doing dermatology from space. We can tell if you've got a little bit of a skin problem or something, get you a prescription from thousands of miles away.
4: Why we've been so successful. That's why our blockade will go down in the annals of history as being unbelievable. Nobody's ever seen a blockade like that. It's like a steel wall.
2: Actually, you know, that blockade, I got to tell you, One of the things that I've been hearing, and I shared with you when I learned it, is that more so than anything, the fact that the president was able to stop the Iranians from having any port activity whatsoever while simultaneously helping to shepherd ships through the Strait of Hormuz without the Iranians even knowing it until last week when he publicly announced it, that was critical to getting us to this next phase. That was critical. The Iranians were rattled by that. Holy crap, we can't even stop the shipping traffic. Yeah. So you ready to start making a deal? Okay, fine. So now they're signing this memorandum of understanding. Again, the president says, they walk back, we blow them up. The very simple rules here. Very simple rules. I had the president of the United States, here he is saying that he might stick around, actually, to sign the or be at least present at the memorandum of understanding ceremony this week. I mean, why not? He's in Europe. Maybe stick around through Friday. Or maybe we don't want to give them the honor of having the president until we have an actual deal. Well, we'll see. Whatever. Here's the president on that subject.
5: I have a question about this weekend. Why not stick around for the signing ceremony with this Iran peace deal?
4: I might.
5: You might?
4: Yeah, I might. But I'd rather, this is a memorandum of understanding. It's very important, but it might not be the kind of a document that I should be signing.
2: This is the point that I'm making, which is like, you don't really give the president to this. You want him there for the big kahuna, the actual big deal that brings peace to the planet. Whereas this is kind of an intermediary step, right? This is the step to, like, this is the deal to begin deal making. You understand? Which is why, like, even using the word deal is it oversells what we're witnessing. It's a memorandum of understanding. It's like agreeing to a calendar appointment. Like, hey, everyone clicks yes. We're all clicking yes that we have another meeting. It'll be in 60 days where we have the real deal. That's sort of what this is, which is also another indicator of why the hysterics around it are very overwrought.
5: There's some element to this where you send the vice president. If it works out, great. You look like a genius for sending him. And if it doesn't work out, it's the vice president's
4: fault. I like that idea, sure. What? This way, if it works out, I'm going to take the credit. If it doesn't work out, I'm blaming J.D. You better be careful, J.D. He's going to turn his plane around and get the hell out of here. Yeah, I like that idea. I think it's a good idea.
2: JD's going to own it if it's a disaster. If it's great, it's Trump. although, you know, the political realities of this are, that's crystal clear. I think actually JD in the end, if this is a big success, JD Vance will get, deservedly so, a lot of credit for his role. You know, the president is the one who asked him to do this, and J.D. Vance, you know, this is the guy who's trying to plot his political future. J.D.'s been doing a lot of media interviews this week. And every time, of course, they always ask him if he's going to run for president in 2028. And he's always saying, look, I'm the vice president right now. I've got a lot of work to do. If I was spending all my time obsessing with that question, I'd be a terrible vice president. And to his point, Jim, if you were plotting a 2028 presidential run, would you intentionally go out of your way to pick a topic that has a very high probability of becoming a complete disaster? Would you go out of your way to sign up for that if you were scheming for a glide path to the 2028 nomination?
6: No.
2: No. No, the stakes are actually very high. As much as the president is joking, of course, about, oh, I'm going to stick J.D. Vance with the blame here. No question that if things go south, J.D. Vance is going to catch the fallout for it. It will impact him. No question. And there are definitely people who would love to see that happen. You know, there are rooting galleries out there. Have you noticed this already? We're not even past the midterms. There are people rooting. I like Marco Rubio. I like Ted Cruz. I like J.D. Vance. But instead of using those words, they're like, oh, that J.D., it's a real disaster what he's negotiating right now. Have you noticed? It's like, well, just say what you want. Just say you want Ted Cruz to be the nominee. You don't have to spend all this time trying to salt the earth for J.D. Vance. President Trump loves these guys, especially these guys who are working for him. Marco Rubio, J.D. Vance. These goofball sort of passive-aggressive feline efforts to be like, look, is Marco Rubio not supporting this? Marco Rubio is standing next to the president as he does this press conference. Yeah, Rubio's... he's a subversive. He's like Anthony Fauci, you know? Like, Fauci was definitely a subversive. Fauci would stand there and he'd be rolling his eyes and stuff as the president was talking. He wasn't a very good subversive. But don't fall for the dividers, man. Don't fall for it. The president's got a good team around him. They're navigating to the best possible deal. And at the end of the day, as I always say, you got to trust this guy. It's not about trusting the Iranians. Nobody trusts them. I trust Trump. More ahead on The Vince Show.
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2: So the president might stick around for that signing. There was a moment during this press conference when the deuce was loose. Peter Ducey was asking the president about how it works that the United States has frozen funds, Iranian frozen funds. So presumably, if and when sanctions disappear, they will get access to that money again. So what's the difference between, it's a good question, but here's the president answering it. What's the difference between American taxpayer dollars versus frozen Iranian funds flowing to the Iranians? Aren't they getting money? Well, yeah, they would be. But again, they've got to do what we ask, what we force them to do first before they get anything. Listen to this.
5: Can you explain, though, what the difference is between giving Iran U.S. dollars and unfreezing U.S. dollars for
4: Iran? Well, the unfreezing is an easy one to answer. We have taken a lot of their money. And we have their money. We have taken their money. It's not our money. It's their money. And we froze it. At a certain point in time, I guess we're going to have to give it back. You know, if we didn't give it back, nobody would ever invest in the dollar again. If you took their money, because I thought about it, you know, I'm not the most perfect person. I said to Scott, why do we keep their money? What the hell are we giving it back to them? But, you know, people from lots of nations, some nations we don't agree with, they have their money. The dollar's become very strong under me.
2: Yeah.
4: And they don't want to have a little conflict with somebody and end up having the United States just take their money. So if you do that, you really don't have a system.
2: So what he's getting at is his conversations with Scott Bessent, the Treasury Secretary. This comes down to the dollar being the reserve currency for the planet. One of the ways we get to exert our will across the planet is the dollar being the reserve currency. You understand? And China has been trying to upend this. There's been a lot of competition to try and upend this. Because if the United States and the U.S. dollar does not continue to reign supreme, well, then we start to get a problem. In fact, it's one of the reasons why inflation in the United States hasn't been quite as out of control as it could be. Despite the fact that the government's racked up $37 trillion in debt, we're the global reserve currency. It gives us way more leeway than other countries have. But at some point, that runway runs out. If we have too much debt and we don't have confidence in the U.S. dollar, it's going to be a complete disaster, which is why we've got to get control of this. And the president pointing out, like, look, if we impose sanctions on countries where we seize their assets for a time, if we just steal them for ourselves while they're seized, that's going to be an accelerant for people to de-dollarize. You see what he's saying? To leave the American dollar and thus hurting our influence around the planet. So that's the assessment that he's made. But at the core of this, to go back to the point about Iran, they ain't getting a dime, including of their own money, unless they do what we want. That's the president. Coming up, Senator Tommy Tuberville is joining us on the program. You know who doesn't like him? Thumbelina does not like him. He doesn't like him at all. He says he does stuff to impress voters, and he's disgusted by that.
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8: From ABC News, I'm Michelle Franzen. The U.S. releasing the 14-point proposal with Iran to end the war that's dragged into a fourth month. It's set to be signed Friday in Geneva. It includes reopening the Strait of Hormuz, resuming talks to finalize terms of the permanent deal, along with nuclear talks resuming and lifting key sanctions against Iran. ABC's Jonathan Carl says it appears Iran is getting far more than the U.S. and falls short, he says, of the joint agreement when compared to the Obama administration's agreement.
9: This is under the Obama deal. Iran reaffirms that under no circumstances will Iran ever, no time limit, will Iran ever seek, develop, or acquire any nuclear weapons. So that is something that was already in place in the agreement that President Trump ripped up during his first term. So there is going to be a lot of criticism of this agreement, and a lot of it coming from the people that were cheering the president on when he engaged on this military operation in the first place.
8: Senator Tom Cotton announcing the Senate Intelligence Committee hearing for Jay Clayton's nomination for Director of National Intelligence, now postponed and will be rescheduled because, quote, the president had directed Clayton not to appear at his confirmation hearing today. Earlier, the president indicated Clayton would not continue until his pick to replace Clayton as U.S. attorney in New York, Jamie McDonnell, is confirmed. In Washington state, fire crews are battling a fast-growing wildfire, the Upriver fire, triggering evacuations outside Spokane. Washington, ABC's Alex Stone is near the scene.
23: Firefighters here know that they have lost homes overnight in these neighborhoods right here, but they don't know how many homes. They've actually got to go in and count later on today. It's been so active overnight that they haven't been able to actually go in and get a full accounting. Over 2,300 homes are in the path of a fire. Hotels are full of evacuees waiting for word on the fate of their homes.
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8: A private jet flying from Mexico to Austin, Texas, crash-landed before reaching its destination last night, killing one person.
26: After reporting a mechanical issue, the crew of the 7-passenger jet diverted to Laredo, but came down short of the airport and crashed onto a highway.
27: We can literally feel the heat from the fire.
26: Zaira Garza drove up on the scene.
27: I didn't know if that fire was going to make the aircraft explode.
28: Oh, my God.
26: Our video shows first responders and civilians trying to douse the flames and rescuing people trapped inside the jet. Police say one person died and five were hospitalized. Jim Ryan, ABC News.
8: Authorities say three teens were among those on the plane. In New York today, a judge sentencing Gilgo Beach serial killer Rex Huerman to life in prison without the possibility of parole. That sentence in line with a plea deal that the 62-year-old disgraced architect made with prosecutors, pleading guilty to the murders of eight women starting in the 1990s. The majority of women sex workers Huerman lured to the beach. More from ABC's Aaron Katursky.
6: He was first identified as a suspect in 2022 thanks to his distinctive vehicle. And he was arrested the next year after his DNA was retrieved from pizza crust in the trash outside his office. Since then, the sheriff here told us Huerman has been reading books about other murders and has corresponded with at least one other killer.
8: As part of the plea deal, Huerman also agreed to meet with the FBI's behavioral team. Michelle Franz in ABC News.
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0: Rising from the heart of the swamp, a beacon of truth is casting its light. From sea to shining sea, The Vince Show. Here's Vince Colonnaise.
1: All right, 844-484-3872, 844-4-THE-USA. That's the way to join us today, from coast to coast, from sea to shining sea. One of my absolute favorites in the United States Senate is my next guest. He's brave, tells the truth, which is why we like him. Alabama Senator Tommy Tuberville on the program. Coach Tuberville, as always, great to have you back, sir.
2: Hey, Vince, how are you?
1: I'm doing pretty well. I'm curious what it's like to be attacked by Tom Tillis. I'll use his proper name as I talk to you. Tom Tillis, last week, he says, you're pushing too hard for the Save America Act, and you're doing a real disservice to the Republican conference by naming names of the people who were against it. Why are you causing so much trouble, sir?
2: You know what? I didn't come up here and make a lot of friends, and I obviously didn't make any last week. I'm just tired of them voting against the Save America Act. You know, we are an extension of Donald Trump. And for some reason, we've got a half a dozen people or so in our party on the Republican side that really, they don't listen to President Trump. They listen to themselves. They have a personal vendetta against the president. It's just unfortunate. I don't understand that. You can't make it personal up here, Vince. You've got to think about the people. Like, I represent 6 million people back in Alabama. And the rest of them have their own states. And it has nothing to do with their feelings or their emotions. 80 million people voted for Donald Trump. 90% of the people across the country as Republicans want the Save America Act passed, and we should pass it for them, nobody else.
1: And in this letter that Tom Tillis sent out to all of the Republicans in the Senate, he said that the reason that you're making a big deal about the Save America Act and calling out other Republicans in the Senate is because you're just trying to convince people to vote for you in the Alabama governor's race. And I laughed at that because I was thinking, isn't that sort of the point of getting elective office, to impress the voters that you're actually fighting for them?
2: Yeah, I think he's missed a point. And again, if I didn't fight for the Save America Act, I would be surprised if I didn't lose a lot of votes. And it's obvious he's not running again. And then, of course, Cassidy's not coming back. He voted to impeach President Trump. And John Cornyn, I like John Cornyn. I don't think he should have run again. There's times up here that your time is up, and you got to figure that out. And it's just unfortunate. We've got people up here that they work hard, but you've got to give new ideas here.
1: Yeah.
2: And our leadership here is stuck in a rut. We don't play to win up here. We play to survive. If we do this, we're going to lose votes, and this person might lose. We can't worry about that. And that's way over the hill. You got to worry about pleasing the people across the country that are true Americans, that pay taxes every day, that voted for Donald Trump, and they want our country to go back the way it was and get these illegals out of here and get our streets safe again.
1: Yep.
2: And this DEI out the window. It's not that hard.
1: Okay, so the president obviously continues to fight really hard for the Save America Act. He's now saying that he's not accepting Pfizer renewal unless it has the Save America attached, which I love all of this. And one of the key questions about Senate leadership that I've been wondering, and as our correspondent on the inside, Senator Tuberville, perhaps you can enlighten me. I hear John Thune, he does these interviews where he's like, we just don't have the numbers. We don't have the numbers. He doesn't talk about the speaking filibuster or the ability to pass this with a simple majority if Republicans actually fought. Can you tell me, has leadership actually been whipping the Save America Act or the means by which to pass it, like the speaking filibuster? Has John Barrasso or John Thune tried to actually twist arms, or are they just pretending like they're neutral observers?
2: Yeah, I like John Thune. And John Thune, he stayed here. He thought about not running for his last election, but he decided to do it because he thought he might be able to be the leader of the Senate. And it worked out for him. The problem is he's inherited a lot of people that know a lot more than he does, they think. And so to gather us up and get 50 people to vote the same way is very, very hard. Now, if you are a leader, sometimes you have to make some tough decisions. When I was coach, sometimes my quarterback didn't play well at halftime. I'd put somebody else in, or a running back, or an offensive lineman. There's ways you can do things up here. We go to people and say, listen, the American people want this passed. I want you to vote for it. If you don't vote for it, this committee that you're on or you're chair of, it's out the window. I'm making a change. You can do things to where you can put pressure on people, but there's no pressure here. There's no pressure because it's what do we do up here? It's all about we got to keep the majority. Sure, we need to keep the majority, but we better keep the American people on our side where we're at while we're at it. And we're losing Americans right and left. Now, they have nowhere to go because these people on the left, they're, as President Trump calls them, Democrats. These people are they lost their mind. But the leader has to find a way to make this work. You bring people in that doesn't vote on it and say, listen, what do we got to do to get you to vote for this? I mean, what's the pluses or minuses? You got to address that. You just can't say, well, they're their own person. And, they get to vote how they want to vote. Well, there's 49 of us that voted for the Save America Act, and there's four that voted against it. Now, to me, that is a super, super majority that people that voted against it should look at us going, well, what'd y'all vote for it for? Hey, no, you owe us because you're American, you're a Republican, you rode President Trump's train to get either elected or up here, and you got your committee assignment. It's just, again, it goes back to your leader, and I'm not pointing, I would hope Leader Thune would someday just get them in there and say, listen, I got to do something because we're not losing this country. We're not losing America. We're not losing the trust of Donald Trump. We're going to find a way to make this work. So before we leave this room right here, we're going to come to Jesus meeting and get it done.
1: You know, I've noticed among senators I've spoken to, including yourself, that everyone's kind of hesitating right now on calling for Thune to be replaced just yet, although I have a feeling that conversation is very likely to come. That big conversation, you're leaving the Senate, of course. I'm sure you're going to be the next governor of the great state of Alabama. But when do you think that conversation will actually begin to spill out into the public? Will that be after the midterms that you hear from Republican senators who are starting to talk about what does it look like in the future for our leadership?
2: Yeah, the new leadership will be voted on after the election next year, probably in December. There's a lot of pressure being put on. It's being put on by the guy that's over there working his heart out to try to get a peace deal in the Middle East called Donald Trump.
1: Right.
2: And
1: right.
2: He basically called and said, listen, I don't care what you pass now on, but it's going to have Save America Act on it. Okay. They had Bill Pulte. They were trying to, confirm the DNI of Jay Clayton, which I like Jay, in a record amount of time. The Democrats hate Bill Pulte because he's hard-nosed bulldog and he'll go after their ass when it's time to go after them. And they don't want him in there. They're scared to death of him. President Trump, what'd he say? No, we're not having a hearing. We're not putting Jay Clayton in there right now. I want Bill Pulte to be the interim DNI. Let's see what he can do.
1: Yes.
2: And tell you what, he's got them scared to death now, and President Trump is making the calls here.
1: But how much is this driving your colleagues crazy? Like I saw Tom Cotton even today was like, I expect Jay Clayton to still show up for this hearing. I'm like, what are you talking about? Trump just yanked it. He's not showing up until it happens on Trump's schedule. This must be causing pandemonium in the Senate right now.
2: Yeah, I mean, it's just people going every which direction. And again, that's what happens when things aren't going the right way. The only guy that's getting anything or got anything done, big, beautiful bill, the second reconciliation was pushed by Donald Trump. The peace deal pushed by Donald Trump. Half the people up in the Republican side didn't understand or want to understand this war. Let's get out of this. We don't need to do this. Folks, we need changes because this country is going in the wrong direction. Vince, did you know that we're losing $115 million an hour in this country today, an hour, to fraud, $115 million. And we're up here arguing about who's going to be DNI or some of these other nonsensical things. Let's get to work and start cutting the dang budget, or we're going to lose this country. I mean, this is a serious deal.
1: Yeah, amen. Let me, before I let you go, I know that there's an issue that, that you care a lot about. You were speaking up on its behalf this week, which is on college sports. So you're a great college football coach, now United States Senator, and you're trying to fix this problem in college sports. The kids are getting paid now, and they're jumping between schools. There's a lot of chaos going on, and you think this needs to be fixed. Tell us how.
2: Well, it's near and dear to my heart, and I've tried to fix it in 6 years, but I tell you, it's very, very hard. It's broken right now. The DNI, the players making money. But I don't mind them making money. And yesterday I got up on the floor and tried to UC my little short bill, which would fix 80% of the problem, because if we don't do something, it's over. Now, Ted Cruz and one of the Democrats, they have a bill. And good for them. They got a bill. They think it worked, but it won't work. It's too much. You can't fix everything. And you can't involve the federal government in college sports. All we need to do is say you have 5 years of eligibility and one transfer, and that's it. They want to put waivers and get the federal courts involved, and players can sue at any time. 20-person commission to be oversee the NCAA, get involved in scheduling, new conferences. I mean, it sounds good, but we can't do anything in the federal government. I mean, we've broken everything. Now, we're going to think we can fix college sports. We can't do it. Do the least as possible. Give the players money, which you transfer one time, 5 years of eligibility. That's it. No more 30-year-old playing against 18-year-olds. And put the academics back in it, because right now nobody's getting a degree.
1: Yeah, that seems important. Yeah, limit the role of government and try and make this as stable as possible. Those are good goals. Senator Tuberville and soon-to-be Governor Tuberville, thank you, sir. Always appreciate your time.
2: Thank you, Vince.
1: There he is. There's the coach. More ahead on The Vince Show.
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9: And the last two unbeaten teams of this season.

It could literally be anything. 2 pounds of hair from all the dog baths, part of a Ninja Turtle head, or someone decided to flush an entire roll of paper towels. 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
5: Funny message. I get. I love your messages. Thank you for sending them. Somebody sends me a message. Why are you saying on the radio that Senator Lee needs to lighten up on the SAVE Act? What? Jim, did I say that? Jim is the ombudsman of the program, and he keeps track of every utterance that comes out of my stupid face. Did I say that Senator Mike Lee needs to lighten up on the SAVE Act at all, the Save America Act?
6: No.
5: Okay, thanks. Just making sure. I was wondering, did I hit my head? Did I enter, you know, what do they call that, a fugue state? Was I in a fugue state? Was I intoxicated on the air again? I'm sorry, that happens from time to time. I was blackout drunk, and I said that Mike Lee should really lighten up on the Save America Act. He's going too hard.
6: Shut
5: yeah, I sound
6: up.
5: Like Nancy Pelosi. Yes. That's great. I responded on the social media. I said, I think you're listening to a different show. Lee should not lighten up at all. He should double down again. And this fine person wrote, well, I heard it on the Vince show yesterday. Vince said, I'm Vince. Nobody's writing my tweets. I wrote the tweet. You could just say, you said, Senator Lee needs to lighten up with my own ears. And I responded, you know, if so, it wasn't about the Save America Act. I'm not sure what Mike Lee needs to lighten up over. I don't think he needs to lighten up over anything. So if I did say that, that was a mistake. He shouldn't lighten up on anything. He should just become more intense. I'm looking I know we have based Mike Lee. We need dark Mike Lee. Wouldn't that be exciting? I need a dark phase for Mike Lee. I'm not sure we'll ever get one, but love that he's pushing hard for that thing. It's so completely important, and I hope he quadruples down on it. In fact, I'm sure he will by this evening. Okay, let me tell you about one of our great sponsors today, Native Path. 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
0: Yeah, no, we need that. We need that Save America Act. I think that's really good. And I like the report. I like that we have, isn't it nice to have a correspondent on the inside? Senator Tuberville, Coach Tuberville. Yep. It's going crazy here. Everybody's going crazy because they're upset that the president's agenda is the thing the American people want. You know, there's a lot of ways to look at this, but one of them, just candidly, and I know you're feeling it, is just utter disappointment in the Republican conference inside of the United States Senate. Not everybody. We have our Senator Tubervilles there. Those guys are doing good. Senator Mike Lee is wonderful. Guy's a fighter. He was calling out John Thune last night. He was doing it in his own kind way, you know, where he's not tearing John Thune up, but he was straight up calling him out last night after that Fox News appearance. Mike Lee said, nuking the filibuster is not the only option for passing the Save America Act. There are other ways to break a filibuster that involve neither nuking it nor 60 votes. They all involve exhausting the obstructing senators by making them speak. We haven't done that. We should now. Look, he's being kind and insistent. He goes on. He said, by the way, Thune, he used the pronoun, neglected to mention that the House passed version of the Save America Act, which everyone in the Senate understands is the only one that is potentially viable, and the one I'm pushing, has the support of a simple majority within the conference. The bill he mentioned as having only 48 votes is a different bill entirely. So here's Mike Lee. Once again, and I know this drives people crazy, but Mike Lee should not be on the receiving end of your ire. And he put out a video this week where he was like, guys, like, stop attacking me. I'm fighting for you. Mike Lee is the sponsor of the legislation. Mike Lee wrote the Save America Act. The whole reason we have this legislation in the Senate is Mike Lee, in the House is Chip Roy. They deserve credit for this. I'm on team Mike Lee. I love what he's done here. And I love that he keeps giving us updates on what's going on the inside. You think Mike Lee wants to replace John Thune? Of course. Now, I haven't heard from Mike Lee. I'm not going to put words into his mouth, but come on now. You know what's going on. But he's trying to do it. He's trying to do it, too. President Trump specializes in it, juggling chainsaws. Heck, President Trump hasn't demanded John Thune switch out jobs yet. Why is that? There's a tactical move afoot. Keep your eyes open for it. But we need election integrity. More ahead.
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6: A better life with Dr. Sanjay Gupta.
7: Eating a healthy diet is not only good for you physically, it can also keep your brain sharp as you age. According to a new study out of China, people who most closely followed the MIND diet slowed aging in key structures inside their brains by more than 2 years. The MIND diet is a combination of the Mediterranean diet, which we talk a lot about, and the DASH diet, which stands for Dietary Approaches to Stop Hypertension. All three of these diets are similar, but the MIND diet puts more of an emphasis on berries, beans, leafy green vegetables, fish, poultry, whole grains, olive oil, and nuts. You're not going to eat foods with a lot of saturated fat. We're talking cheese, butter, red meat, or anything fried. You really don't have to eat like this 100% of the time. That's the key. Just do the best that you can. I'm Dr. Sanjay Gupta, helping you live a better life.
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0: This, I'm telling you, it's one of those days, a day that ends in Y, so it's a super busy news day. You see that the Southern Poverty Law Center, which is in a lot of hot water right now for funding neo-Nazis and the KKK and paying for cross burnings, the civil rights organization that was manufacturing all this hatred in order to justify its very existence. We got a new headline. Top SPLC official allegedly funneled $1.2 million to a neo-Nazi informant who was her secret romantic partner. $1.2 million. A top Southern Poverty Law Center official has been accused of helping funnel more than $1.2 million in donor funds to a confidential informant who had infiltrated a neo-Nazi organization. A source prosecutors say was also the official's secret romantic partner. Civil rights activists in the streets, neo-Nazi in the sheets. SPLC Intelligence Project Director is Heidi Beirich. That's her name. This is all identified in the government's superseding indictment. And she was identified only as the, quote, person who would become the director of the SPLC's intelligence project. And Fox News just checked, who is this person? And it's Heidi Beirich, an extremism researcher. Jim, she was doing research into extremists. Her research got deep. It got very intimate, research.
9: Never explored that technique before.
0: Yes. It's one of the all-time ways to conduct a fact-finding mission. So she paid the guy $1.2 million, and he was her secret lover. In case this story couldn't get more ridiculous, it just did. It's completely ridiculous. I'd be very happy when it collapses like a house of cards. It's long overdue for it to disappear. What a poisonous operation they've been running. And now they are facing all of these federal charges, the superseding indictment, including these now theatrical details about her love affair with her neo-Nazi lover. So that's what the SPLC is up to. Curious if they were devising the plan for the cross burnings in bed. But that's the update there. It's a crazy one, man. I tell you what. And then yesterday we had those Antifa lunatics all getting prosecuted in Minneapolis. Wasn't that wonderful to see the U.S. attorney there, Dan Rosen, announcing all of the violent people that they've taken into custody? And then the reporters spending the press conference being like, but is Antifa a real thing? What do you mean an organized situation? What are you talking about? And he's like, well, these people self-identify as Antifa. Like, they straight up call themselves Antifa. Listen, here's the question, and perhaps you've heard it. I believe I played this for you yesterday, but I think this is so funny to listen to. Idiot reporter asks idiotic question. U.S. attorney gives the most obvious answer.
15: How is DOJ, how do you define Antifa? Like, what is Antifa?
16: So what is Antifa goes beyond, I think, the scope of what this indictment is. But what we can tell you is that we have plenty of people that self-identify in that way, and you might want to ask them that question.
15: Is it a crime to be part of affiliating with this group, if it is even a group?
16: It's a crime to conspire for the purpose of impeding or injuring federal officers. It's a crime to conspire together in order to commit crimes of violence. It's a crime to get together to stalk. It's a crime to get together to make threats. It's a crime to get together to assault federal officers. It's a crime to get together to destroy federal property.
0: I'm glad we have a lawyer involved in this conversation. So the U.S. attorney explaining, well, it's a crime to hurt people. That's the key issue here, and not a crime to be an idiot. If it was, we'd have to lock up all the Democrats in the whole country. But if you commit acts of violence or you're planning them, yeah, that's a crime. That's a crime. And also this, how do we know they're Antifa? Well, one of the guys they busted was Antifa Kyle. Why do you think they call him Antifa Kyle? He's Antifa. He's proud of it. He records videos of himself saying that we need to take guns and kill ICE agents. And by the way, I'm Antifa Kyle, and I live at this address. He's truly one of the dumbest criminals we've ever encountered. And my favorite image of him, because unfortunately we've had to see a lot, he's a kind of a weird looking tatted up dude. But my favorite image of him is the last time the feds arrested him. He was wearing a black hoodie, and on the hoodie it says, "I'm Antifa!" exclamation point. So I love this question from the reporter. How do you know they're Antifa? Well, evidence. You just point at the photo. "I'm Antifa," it says right on the hoodie. I'm sorry, you missing anything here? Can you read in English? Are you literate? "I'm Antifa," he said. Okay. Well, and he's also violent. Again, not a crime to be a moron, but it is a crime to be a criminal, to be violent. So let's take these people into custody. Yesterday, outside of that courthouse, St. Paul, Minnesota, I saw Andy Ngo, who always does such great reporting on these left-wing lunatics. He had a video up of Antifa activists, insurrectionists, rioting outside of the courthouse yesterday, angry that their comrades are being arrested. I don't know if you're getting the lesson here. You see, you commit acts of violence, we're going to arrest you. So these people show up, they start rioting outside of the courthouse. They're trying to hold the door open so that their other comrades can pour into it. And a bunch of these federal law enforcement officers, I think they're federal because they were protecting the courthouse, they just started chucking these kids like rag dolls. And honestly, it brought joy to my heart and a tear to my eye. It was kind of hilarious to watch. I watched as one of these feds, they walk up, grab this Antifa insurrectionist and just toss him to the ground like he's nothing, like he's just a bag of potato chips, just pff, like on the – and it made a very satisfying sound when he struck the ground. In fact, we have it this morning. I had it on the podcast this morning. If you want to see it in video form, rumble.com/Vince, you can join in the celebration. It was really fun. as we watched it. We played it over and over just to bring joy to the audience, and I think it had that effect. In fact, everyone who watched that show this morning is having a very productive work day. It's been really inspirational. So if you want to check that out, you can check it out, rumble.com/Vince. Please subscribe while you're there. But it's great. And I saw when Andy posted that video to the web last night, I saw people in the comments were like, how is it that there's never consequences for people who do this kind of stuff? I straight up responded to one of these people. I'm like, you realize they're rioting because their comrades are being arrested for being violent lunatics, right? That, in other words, they're mad that there are consequences. So don't you worry, consequences are arriving, and it's very satisfying to see. It's wonderful. I do have another, and I want you to think about why they're rioting. Remember why they're rioting. They're rioting because we have border control. They're rioting because the president is restoring sovereignty to the United States. They hate this. They want our borders to be wide open. They don't want illegals to be deported. They want the Democrat Party's fraud operation to continue in the United States. And of course, the American people are not for that, which is why they voted for Trump by record numbers. And a majority, an overwhelming majority of the public said, hey, we're for mass deportations. We're not for attacking ICE. We're for supporting ICE. This sovereignty thing is one of the single most important things that we can be doing as a country. And I'm very grateful to the president for sealing up the border. You want a horrifying demonstration of why sovereignty is so important, in addition to the problems that we've faced already as a country? Have you seen what's happened to the United Kingdom, to the Brits? Have you seen what's happened to their country? There's a report out from a member of parliament just in the last 24 hours on the rape gangs. It's a horrifying report on rape gangs in the United Kingdom. And the estimate, the government estimate, is that 250,000, let me just read it to you, but the 250,000 girls have been attacked. The scale of the crimes committed is staggering. It's been previously established that at the very least 250,000 young white girls have been subjected to repeated rape, gang rape, trafficking, torture, pregnancy, forced Islamic conversion, and lifelong trauma. The true number is probably higher. The perpetrators bear primary responsibility, yet the institutional failures that enabled them for decades must also be confronted. In court records and official inquiries, around 87% of those convicted in these group-based child sexual exploitation cases bore distinctively Muslim names. The vast majority of men involved in these gangs were not convicted. Dr. Taj Harjay, an imam with the Oxford Islamic Congregation, believes the true proportion of gang members who are Muslims to be around 95%. This figure far exceeds the Muslim share of the overall United Kingdom population. The overwhelming majority of the rape gang networks consisted entirely of men from Muslim backgrounds, predominantly of Pakistani heritage, although smaller groups from Somali, Iranian, Syrian, Turkish, and other Muslim origins were also involved, says the report. Now, I have to say, the report's hundreds of pages long. It includes such explicit details about attacks on these girls, and I mean girls, I'm talking very young girls. It includes such explicit details in their own words. I promise you, I mean, it's the kind of thing you shouldn't look away from, but it is some of the most uncomfortable language you're ever going to encounter. And just think, if you're uncomfortable reading it, imagine the nightmare that these poor girls went through living it. It's horrifying. The member of parliament who's put all this together is a guy called Rupert Lowe. He's causing waves in the UK. They're accusing him of being racist for even mentioning any of this. But it turns out kicking your borders wide open and not having any assimilation whatsoever makes a country vulnerable to this kind of nightmare. And he's speaking out about it. And in fact, here is Rupert Lowe talking about his report. He's released a bunch of social media videos on the subject. Elon Musk, by the way, to his great credit, has brought a lot of attention to this. He says, you know, people who knew about this, they should go to prison. This is Elon Musk. Those who knew must go to prison for a long time. Here's that member of parliament, Rupert Lowe, what he's saying about it.
2: This report is over 200 pages long, and it goes into the root causes of probably the most extensive, widespread scandal that has ever beset Britain. It goes to every corner of the country. It's not in silos, it's everywhere. And it involves failure by the British establishment. And by the British establishment, I mean, obviously, government ministers, the civil service, local government, social services, the police, the judiciary.
0: You know, what he's describing and the reason this is happening is because in a lot of cases, after kicking the borders wide open, these timid, cowardly officials refuse to admit reality for fear of being accused of racism. That's what happened. And it reminds me of the fraud that's been going on. Fraud, of course, a lesser crime than these horrific crimes of rape, but still a pretty dastardly crime, vile to do that to the American people. But fraud going on in Minnesota at the hands of a lot of Somalis who've come into the United States with the, you know, we opened our arms to all these Somali refugees. A bunch of them turned around and robbed us blind. Why did that happen in Minnesota? Well, you just heard from J.D. Vance and others talking about it. One of the big reasons it's been happening is because the officials who knew about it were scared to say something because they were afraid they would be accused of racism. And they thought that crime was way worse than stealing from the American people. So better to keep my mouth shut. What? You're going to aid and abet criminality? It's not racist to just admit the truth. Don't fall for that moral blackmail. That's insane. And you're hurting your community by doing that. And man, that they're learning that lesson in a very nightmarish way in the UK.
2: The NHS and the media, who is supposed to be the guardian for the British people of scandals like this, but they've singularly failed to do that. The report goes into the reasons how it's happened. It goes into the reasons why it's happened, and that is all the reasons, and we analyze everything. I'm very grateful to all of the experts who appeared, all of the survivors who were brave enough to appear, all of my fellow MPs who came, and most of all to Graham Smith, who is the barrister who has produced this report, with help from members of the inquiry team as well. I'm immensely grateful to all of them. It's been a very harrowing experience. Some of the testimonies we heard were beyond believable.
0: Deeply explicit, deeply troubling to listen to these poor girls. And I got to say, if these lefties, you know, if you noticed in the United States, you got all these Democrats who are pretending they care about Jeffrey Epstein's crimes. Have you noticed this? In other words, they've joined us in that concern suddenly, but they're not actually there to get to the bottom of anything. They're there to use it as a pretext to try and smear Donald Trump and accuse him of things that he's not guilty of, because they're just evil. That's an evil thing to do. If you were sincere about this, you'd really be interested in getting to the bottom of this on behalf of these girls. In fact, if you were sincere about this, you would never have been involved in this extensive human trafficking operation into the United States by the Democrats over the course of the last administration. So as I'm listening to this report from the UK, I'm going, man, there's a lot of warning signs for us here. Our border was wide open, and Joe Biden imported people by the tens of millions. A lot of kids got hurt in that process, and the Trump administration is trying to clean that mess up right now. Be on guard for this. Be on guard for this. That's a big warning sign for the United States. More ahead on The Vince Show.
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21: For the ninth year in a row, Finland has been named the happiest country in the world. That's according to the World Happiness Report put out every year by the Wellbeing Research Center at the University of Oxford in the UK. Two other Nordic nations, Iceland and Denmark, came in at numbers 2 and 3. Now, having spent quite a bit of time in these countries over my 2.5 decades as a journalist, I can tell you that this is not at all that surprising. There's an entirely different way of thinking in these countries. We before me, you might say. In other words, the mentality is less adversarial and much more, we're all in this together. One other interesting thing that came up was that no matter where someone lived, the more time they spent on social media, the less happy they were. Want to smile? It's simple. Put your phone away for a bit. I'm Dr. Sanjay Gupta, helping you live a better life.
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0: 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You know, this World Cup, Jim, I thought that I would see the United States playing all the time. I didn't realize how long it takes between games to finally get these guys back. Because
9: yes, neither did I.
0: They won last week Friday. You can tell we're not soccer guys. But I like watching it just because I want to see the United States win. They won last week against Paraguay 4-1. And they don't play again until this Friday. They're going to play against Australia. Okay, cool. All right, so we'll keep our eyes open for that. But it is neat. It's here. Everybody in Europe and all around the world, people are very often misled about what America's like. They just think it's like some backwater. Oh, that's a terrible place. And then they get here and they're like, oh my gosh, it's a great place. I've been lied to. Yeah, it turns out they have fake news everywhere. It's all over the place. But one of my favorite clips is this Japanese dude talking about the World Cup. Listen.
10: Yeah. Nice to meet you.
11: Okay, how you doing?
10: My name is...
11: Okay.
10: Yeah, my name is Hirochika Nakakuki.
11: Oh, wow.
10: It's live?
11: Okay.
10: It's live?
11: Yes, it's live.
10: Yeah, yeah, yeah.
11: How excited are you?
10: Yeah.
11: You are so excited, right? Japan, right?
10: Excuse me.
11: Okay.
10: I cannot speak English, but...
11: Okay.
10: But... I'm excited!
11: I love it! Yeah, yeah, baby! Let's go!
0: We have some members of Congress who are like that. That's funny. I'm glad he's excited. Welcome to America. I'll talk to you tomorrow.
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21: For the 9th year in a row, Finland has been named the happiest country in the world. That's according to the World Happiness Report put out every year by the Wellbeing Research Center at the University of Oxford in the UK. Two other Nordic nations, Iceland and Denmark, came in at numbers 2 and 3. Now, having spent quite a bit of time in these countries over my 2.5 decades as a journalist, I can tell you that this is not at all that surprising. There's an entirely different way of thinking in these countries. We before me, you might say. In other words, the mentality is less adversarial and much more, we're all in this together. One other interesting thing that came up was that no matter where someone lived, the more time they spent on social media, the less happy they were. Want to smile? It's simple. Put your phone away for a bit. I'm Dr. Sanjay Gupta, helping you live a better life.
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28: From ABC News, I'm Michelle Franzen. After the G7 summit ended in France, U.S. officials offered a readout of the memo of understanding between the U.S. and Iran, set to be formalized Friday. The terms include an immediate ceasefire on all points, including Lebanon, where Israel has carried out strikes against Iran-backed Hezbollah. Earlier, President Trump at a news conference telling reporters that talks will resume on Iran's nuclear ambitions.
29: Importantly, Iran has agreed that they will neither produce nor procure a nuclear weapon, neither produce, because originally they said, they talk about that they will not develop a nuclear weapon. And some people found it okay. These guys didn't, in all fairness, but some people, But I didn't like it. Said it won't develop. I said, what happens if they should buy it?
1: Under the Obama administration's joint nuclear deal, Iran was banned from developing nuclear weapons. Gas and oil prices, a major concern. Prices dipping on word of an agreement, but it could take time for gas prices to return to pre-war levels. The economy on the mind of the Federal Reserve Board. Members voting today to keep interest rates unchanged. New chair Kevin Warsh holding his first meeting and press briefing on the decision since becoming chair.
2: Economic activity is expanding at a solid pace, despite elevated uncertainty that owes in part to the conflict in the Middle East.
1: President Trump threatening to derail the signing of an extension of the Foreign Intelligence Surveillance Act, known as FISA, if Congress doesn't pass the controversial voting law. ABC's Selena Wang has details.
3: He says he's not going to approve that key FISA surveillance bill without the Save America Act. That is the president's sweeping voter ID bill that Senate Leader Thune has repeatedly warned does not have enough Republican support to advance.
1: Residents in Gulf states already dealing with flash floods this week, now bracing for the first tropical storm of the season. And in the Midwest, severe storms taking shape. Possible tornadoes are the threat in Illinois. 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
1: Fire crews battling multiple wildfires in California along with Washington State. More than 2,000 homes near Spokane under threat. ABC's Alex Stone is near the fire zone.
8: The upriver fire started on Tuesday, quickly growing to hundreds of acres. And across the West, it's been a week of fire as temperatures are rising in California. Firefighters making progress on wildfires as well.
1: Some positive news about the health of the youngest Americans. ABC's Jim Ryan says U.S. infant mortality falling to its lowest rate on record.
15: Preliminary data from the Centers for Disease Control and Prevention finds that 5.4 babies per 1,000 born in 2025 didn't make it to their first birthday. As tragic as it is, it's the lowest rate in U.S. history. The decline was only fractions of a percentage point below the 2024 figure, but in hard numbers represented hundreds of lives.
1: Luigi Mangione back in a New York courtroom today. The judge overseeing his state trial says Mangione's defense attorneys plan to argue he was suffering extreme emotional disturbance when he fatally shot healthcare CEO Brian Thompson. ABC News legal contributor Brian Buckmeyer.
16: The defense has to turn over all psychiatric information to the prosecution. They're going to have the ability to rebut that he had an extreme emotional disturbance at this time. It could, in a worst case scenario, delay the trial because the prosecution would say, hey, we need our own expert to evaluate this defense and see whether or not we can make arguments against it. If it doesn't delay the trial, it's going to add a whole other argument.
1: I'm Michelle Franzen, ABC News.
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17: A better life with Dr. Sanjay Gupta.
31: Did you know that almost half the vegetables and more than three quarters of the fruit that we eat in this country come from just one state, California. Yeah, it's true. And according to a new report by the Environmental Working Group, a health advocacy organization, a lot of this produce is tainted with PFAS, which are sometimes referred to as forever chemicals. Why? Well, the EPA says pesticides keep America's food supply safe, abundant, and affordable. And of course, these chemicals are used in every state, not just California. Now, if you are worried, though, about how much you're consuming, the best thing to do is to buy organic produce, if and when you can. Organic or not, you should rinse all fruits and vegetables under running water. Don't use any soap. And as one epidemiologist told us, use a brush on sturdier items like carrots, potatoes, and cucumbers. I'm Dr. Sanjay Gupta, helping you live a better life.
0: You.

0: During a bilateral meeting yesterday with French President Emmanuel Macron, President Trump said that his memorandum of understanding with Iran is a, quote, very strong document. Oh, yeah, nothing sounds tougher than memorandum of understanding. Sounds like an email you'd get from your condo board about your new doormat.
1: Yes, the Democrat Party propaganda apparatus never sleeps. They operate day and night. They undermine the United States of America. You know why, Michael? You know why they undermine the United States of America? That's right, because they're Democrats. It's what they do. They're mentally ill. I'm not mocking the fact that they're mentally ill. They need help. I think they're not looking for it, though. Ah, yes, the memorandum of understanding. The mission here is to prevent the leading radical Islamic jihadis on planet Earth, the number one terrorists in the world, from acquiring an arsenal of nuclear weapons that Barack Obama paid for and encouraged. And no, you should continue to spin centrifuges deep underground and enrich uranium to your heart's content. And don't forget to keep extending the range of your ballistic missiles because, you know, honestly, what good are your nuclear weapons without capable ballistic missiles? The Democrat Party, and you got to undermine the Republican president. And try, you know, that would-be terrorist attack on the White House on Sunday night with the big UFC fights going on in the South Lawn. And, 23 Democrats planning on a suicide attack to murder as many people as possible. They were all going to die. And now the media, they're spinning it on behalf of the would-be terrorists, the wannabe terrorists, just like they love Luigi Mangione. Michael, is Luigi due back in court today? Apparently his lawyer screwed up and didn't get into court the other day. But Luigi is going to be back in court. And then you know, you got a teenager stabbed the guy to death. And he's a hero of the Democrat Party, too. They're mentally ill at the highest levels of government now. They are Democrats there. Very, very happy Wednesday to you once again. Thank you for joining us. We remain at 888-630-9625. That's 888-630 for Democrats. 9625 for Democrats. Just in case, we've got open lines for Democrats. They never call in because they might have to explain themselves or something. And that never goes very well for them. Because you know why it never goes very well for them? You know why, Michael? Because of the mental illness. It really is a big part of it. The mental illness thing is a problem. And I told you a story. It was a couple of years ago now about how young liberal women, more than half of young liberal women, are mentally ill. They've been diagnosed. They've actually been diagnosed by mental health professionals with mental illnesses. And I told you the story. It keeps going. I mean, it's crazy because they're so nutty. But here it is in last year, just last year in 2025, a groundbreaking Pew research people, you know, they do polls and things. Pew Research study. Renewed attention from 2020, but getting renewed attention last year in 2025. Greater focus on mental health issues. I thought the Democrats fixed all of that with Obamacare and everything. But listen to this. More than half of self-described young white liberal women, right? 56.3% of self-described young white liberal women. They can't really just self-describe as young or white, but they're liberals. They're young, they're white, they're women, and they self-describe as liberal. And 56.3% of those people between the ages of 18 and 29 say that they have been diagnosed with a mental health condition. Isn't that amazing? And you remember that if you compared that to conservative women in the same age cohort at 18 to 29, it's only about a quarter of that number of conservative women have been diagnosed with any kind of mental illness, but mental health issues. But 56.3% of Democrat, of liberal women who are white And it's racist too, I think. Isn't that amazing? And I thought, well, that's quite interesting. And the reason I was reminded of that this morning is because of a new story in the Free Beacon, the Washington Free Beacon, a wonderful publication. And they've got great stories all the time. But they've got this this item today, and it starts out talking about Telefrico in Texas, the Democrat who's running for Congress down there. But they are there, and he's it turns out his mom is his I don't know, his shepherd or something like that. But it turns out that if you look at Ivy League colleges, you know, like Harvard and Yale and Princeton and places like that, where the fancy go to, you know, to meet and greet and all that good stuff, the mental illness in the Ivy Leagues for the students now, not haven't even gotten to the professors, you know, we got Pocahontas on Capitol Hill and all that. But listen to this. It's an epidemic. 47% of Harvard seniors who participated in the Harvard Crimson Survey, that is their, you know, the Crimson is their call, and that's their newspaper, the school paper, the Crimson. The Harvard Crimson Survey said, listen now, 47% said that they had experienced mental illness at some point during their 4 years at Harvard. 47%. You could round that to about half. About half of Harvard seniors said that they have experienced mental illness at some point during their 4 years at Harvard. And it gets better. Another 13% said they were unsure. They're going to Harvard and they're seniors and they're not sure whether they've been diagnosed with mental illness. I don't think, if I owned a big corporation, I don't think I would hire people that went to school at Harvard. You'd have to have some kind of affirmative action program in my corporation. If I were Elon Musk or something, I would say let's not hire any Ivy League people at this moment in time. And then if you really wanted to make an argument, you could come and maybe we could set up an affirmative action program for you or something because you went to Harvard and you're all insane and mentally ill and spoiled brats and all that stuff. But 47% of Harvard seniors said that they had experienced mental illness during their 4 years at Harvard. Another 13% said they weren't entirely sure. At Princeton, a survey of seniors there, conducted by the student newspaper also, found that, hang on, over 60% of them had experienced mental health issues. They had gotten mental health counseling or therapy over the course of their years at Princeton. And at Yale, the university is facing a lawsuit because it has failed to accommodate, quoting now, students with mental health disabilities. They had so many students with mental health disabilities at Yale that there's a class action lawsuit going on. The number of self-reported mental illnesses at the top Ivy League schools dwarfed the numbers for the general population. And the Washington Free Beacon's Ira Stoll notes that the paper published in April found that very liberal students report mental illness at about double the rate of conservative or very conservative students. Isn't that amazing? So this has been happening for years, but it's now, I think, established scientific fact, that association with the Democrat Party is indicative of mental illness. It would seem that it's more likely than not if you, and the Ivy League, honestly, you shouldn't hire people from the Ivy League. I'm a City College guy when I came to Washington, started working with Ivy League people all over the place. That's when I officially became entirely unimpressed with the Ivy Leagues. You know, hey, Santa Barbara City College, I guess I learned more than you did somewhere along the way. But isn't that amazing? And they double the rate if you self-describe as very liberal and then compare that to the cohort that self-describes as conservative or very conservative, it turns out that mental illness is at double the rate among very liberal people because they're mentally ill and criminally insane. Violently criminally insane, like the mob. Five arrested yesterday, still some on the loose. In fact, I don't know if you saw this, the Secret Service and the FBI are having a little whizzing match back and forth because the Secret Service is miffed. They're upset, they're unhappy that the FBI made public the arrests of the five Democrats that were planning the terrorist attack on the White House on Sunday night when the big UFC fight was going on. And they were going to come in with drones that would drop bombs, and then five snipers and sniper teams who would massacre as many people as possible. And our friend Jasmine was there, right there on the ellipse while all of this was going on. And this is the Democrat Party. This is the Democrat Party is violent and violently criminally insane. Now, I don't think any of these 23 terrorists or wannabe terrorists went to Ivy League schools, as far as I know. And it's kind of a great story in some way, because it was the mother of one of the terrorists that notified the police, said that her son had taken all of his graduation money and bought a bunch of guns. Which is fine, good, normal, healthy stuff. But then she was apparently looking at his social media, snooping around a little bit, found that he was a 19-year-old who looks like he's 40. Have you seen this guy, Michael? This 19-year-old guy with the hair loss and the beard and the overweight, and he's 19 years old and he wants to be. But it's good that the mom, he doesn't look so good for 19. I think he's going to be in prison for a long time. Maybe he can sort out some of those, maybe get some mental health help there in prison. But it's nice that mom, it really is nice that mom squealed on her son. And as that doesn't make her a bad guy, makes her a good guy. She saw that her son was about to become a terrorist, and she stopped him. And it's good, because now mom has a jailed lunatic rather than a dead terrorist for a son, because that suicide attack was not going to end well for any of them, and her son was going to be shot and killed, and then he'd be dead, and she wouldn't have a son to talk to at all. So so there's that, and it's a good thing that mom narked out her son and got him arrested by the FBI, because otherwise terrible things would have happened, and of course her son would have been killed in a hail of gunfire. And all of that good stuff. Now, I yesterday, when was the double shooting in front of our radio station, Michael? That was probably, it was less than 2 months ago, I think. But we were getting ready to come into work in the morning and heard that two men had been shot and killed in front of our building, in front of the radio station, Washington D.C. And it turns out there's a bus depot right across from the building where the radio station is. And it, like where the buses come at the end of the day and stuff, and where the bus drivers go in the morning to get on their buses and pull out several shifts and all that. And it turns out one of the bus driver men shot another guy that he worked with, because the guy was apparently boyking his wife or something. And then the man killed himself. And then so that was it was a murder-suicide is what it was. And yesterday I was talking about all the sirens. I told you about all the sirens around where we are, and the Wisconsin Avenue had been shut down, the radio station just about a block off of Wisconsin Avenue in Washington, and lots and lots of sirens, more than usual. And it turns out that a Democrat, as it turns out, police have identified him as a Democrat, shot and killed a woman. I think she was standing at a bus stop, city bus stop, on the sidewalk on Wisconsin Avenue, major road in D.C., shot and killed her, and then he got on the bus, because he figured, well, I might as well, take the bus, public transportation, and he got on the bus after he shot and killed the woman that he knew, and witnesses said, hey, police, that guy just shot and killed this woman here who's laying there dead on the sidewalk, and he got on this bus, and so the police said, which bus, that bus? Said, yeah, that bus, and the police went up to the bus, and the guy went and grabbed for his gun again. And a police officer shot him like five times and killed him right there. So he had a murder and then suicide by cop, I think might be. But crazy stuff. And that was just blocks from everything and everywhere where we are all the time. I tell that story because I got a video this morning of the shooting on the bus. And it's a pretty well. You think I should post that? You think people would? Maybe not. I'm not sure if it's the most enjoyable thing of all, but it's interesting, and it's a crazy world out there, isn't it? At least in Democrat-run cities. And we had, speaking of which, we had primary elections yesterday, and.

0: away from the Democrats in the District of Columbia, and the federal government takes over. That's how bad our city government is here, the elected Democrats. You know, we got the city councilman who says that the Rothschilds make it snow in Washington in the wintertime because the Jews, you know, control the weather and all that stuff. They're not well. And now this this Louis George lady, who's a radical and extremist, if she wins, and, you know, whatever Democrat wins the nomination for the Democrat Party becomes the mayor because they like crime and mayhem and high taxes and stupidity. So they keep electing Democrats. And I hope that President Trump will take away home rule, which we've only had here since the 1970s. It's time for that to go away. When the communists elect these lunatics, so we've got that going for us. We are at 888-630-9625. Updates on everything from Iran and President Trump to the terror plot against the White House that the Democrats stage. The news media downplaying the terrorism because they're not Republicans. They never are. 888-630-9625.
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3: You ever wake up in the middle of the night or maybe first thing in the morning and notice drool on your pillow? Unless you're sleeping next to someone who hasn't already seen all your good, bad, and ugly, it's probably not that big a deal and not anything to worry about, unless it's something that just started happening recently. When people drool at night, it's often because of a stuffy nose, acid reflux, or being a mouth breather. People who sleep on their stomach or side are more likely to drool than someone who sleeps on their back. But in some cases, drooling at night can be a warning sign of something more serious, like dental issues, sleep apnea, or even early symptoms of Parkinson's disease. If you're at all concerned about this, the best place to start is with an ENT doctor, an ears, nose, and throat doctor. They can recommend a sleep study to possibly get some answers. I'm Dr. Sanjay Gupta, helping you live a better life.
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0: Also, I want to get into this a little bit later on, but here's a good headline for you. There was in Chicago, Illinois, there was a cross burning, you know, like the Democrats with the KKK, and became a big story in Chicago in the local news because there's a cross burning in 2026, and you know they're building the Obama whatever that is, the Chernobyl Center, and it's a big deal because don't you know who he is? All that stuff. And there's a cross burning. A man has been arrested. A man has been arrested in the cross burning in Chicago. And you'll be shocked, I know, shocked to learn. The man arrested, first of all, is an Asian man. He's an Asian man. And he's a left-wing Asian man. He's left-wing. This is shocking, right? Burning the cross at Chicago and all that. And he says, because, you know, he's been arrested and he's a left-wing Asian man. And he says that he burned the cross in Chicago. As an anti-Trump protest, because Trump derangement syndrome is very real, and the Democrat Party membership has its privileges. You get free antipsychotic drugs.
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4: ABC News, I'm Michelle Franzen. The Trump administration disclosed terms of the proposed memo of understanding between the U.S. and Iran, set to be finalized Friday in Geneva. It calls for an immediate ceasefire on all fronts, including Lebanon, reopens the Strait of Hormuz, and resumes nuclear talks. President Trump says billions of Iranian funds could also be unfrozen if Iran behaves. The Federal Reserve Board, headed by new chair Kevin Warsh, left interest rates unchanged today. ABC's Elizabeth Schulze says possible rate hikes could come later this year.
5: This is a testament to what a lot of people in the stock market have been expecting. When you have inflation rising and the jobs market in a steady place here, it is hard to make the case for interest rate cuts, and that seems to be the place where a lot more Fed officials are as of right now.
4: FBI officials say the investigation into the foiled drone attack at the White House UFC event is ongoing. Five suspects have been charged. Authorities say multiple suspects remain at large. This is ABC News.
6: Missourinet News, I'm Cameron Connor. MU Healthcare plans to slash 74 mostly non-clinical and administrative jobs. In a news release today, it says four quick care locations at Hy-Vee stores in Columbia will also close while expanding urgent care and other services to better meet patient needs. In other news, the state auditor is warning Missouri's budget is out of balance and swiftly draining funds. Would Amendment 5 make things worse? KMOX's Sean Malone reports.
7: Auditor Scott Fitzpatrick tells KMOX he doesn't view it as doing either.
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7: However, when pressed for an answer, Auditor Fitzpatrick says he believes eliminating the income tax would spur economic growth in the state, which should lead to increased revenues.
6: This is Missourinet News.
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23: If you're caring for an aging parent, you may feel quite often that you're alone in what you're doing. But you're not. Not by a long shot. According to a new report by the Pew Research Center, 10% of U.S. adults are caring for a parent over age 65. Millions more are caring for a spouse or partner 65 or older. Beyond the sheer numbers, this report, perhaps unsurprisingly, found a major difference in caregiver well-being between men and women. One psychologist we spoke to suggested thinking 5 years in the future and imagining where you are right now. Will you be glad you took something on, or regretful that you didn't? You also need to cut yourself some slack, he said, especially women. Don't try to shoulder all of the burden by yourself. You might need to ask for help before you burn out. You'll be so glad you did. I'm Dr. Sanjay Gupta, helping you live a better life.
0: 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You can listen to the show on your smart speaker. Just ask Alexa to play KFRU. And we have returned. Yeah, President Trump is still over in Europe. He's in Europe. He's got a lot to do. You know, dinner at Versailles with the President of France and talking about gold leaf with Macron and fromage. That's his code name. It's macaroni and cheese. It's fromage. That's cheese. Come on. And also, I want to return to yesterday. I played audio of Joe Scarborough for you, where he lied like a psychopath about the Iran nuclear deal and Donald Trump and Barack Obama. And he Joe Scarborough yesterday said that Donald Trump just stole Barack Obama's Joint Comprehensive Plan of Action, which they call the JCPOA, inexplicably, and that it's plagiarism. And I pointed out yesterday that that's the biggest lie that maybe even Joe Scarborough has ever told, the most ridiculous, fatuous. It might be a sign of mental illness. He might be a teenage Democrat girl. He could be a liberal girl, at least on the inside. You know, they are these people. But I want to get back to that because it's about how the media lies to us with a straight face or, you know, a LGBTQ face. And remember what LGBT stands for. I explained yesterday on the pickup truck in South Haven, Michigan, when we were having breakfast. Nice lady driving her big pickup truck with bumper stickers on the back said LGBT. And beneath that, it said liberty, guns, beer, and Trump. LGBT, that was her thing. But let's go to the telephones. I want to get to President Trump on Iran and the media lying about Iran and updates on the UFC terror attack that the Democrats were plotting. Amazing stuff. And Hillary Clinton has reared her ugly head again. That's a metaphorical term of reared her ugly head. But in this case, it's quite literal. We've got that coming up. But before we get to all that, let's go to the telephones and talk to the American people. Let's go to Bob calling from Chattanooga, Tennessee. Oh, Bob, you're on the Chris Plant Show.
24: Hey, thank you for taking my call.
0: You bet, Bob.
24: What I want to say is that the war with Iran was a mistake, and this that we're seeing is a surrender.
0: Okay.
24: Can you elaborate on that?
0: Well, why don't you? Because was there any point at you said, oh, thank God we're taking out Iran's nuclear program.
24: Okay, well, that's, yeah, because we didn't. All right, here were the goals at the beginning was the regime change, which was unspoken, the denuclearization, and then eliminating the missile stockpile. Would you say that that's a good assessment of the initial goals?
0: I don't think regime change was ever stated, although the senior leadership was taken out militarily, killed, and they replaced their senior leadership, and then the replacement leadership was also killed. The president never said regime change, although there was discussion, it'd be nice if the Iranian people could rise up, but they've been disarmed like the Democrats would be doing here with us. And the Iranian people have not risen up to take out their regime that the majority of Iranians would like to take out. You said that they didn't, that President Trump and the U.S. military have not taken out the nuclear program. Now I guess I'll ask you to elaborate on that, because they've certainly done a lot of work toward taking out their nuclear weapons program, the uranium enrichment, spinning centrifuges, the underground facilities that the Obama people and the Democrats not only allowed but paid for. I'd say President Trump is at least setting back Iran by a great many years when it comes to their efforts to build nuclear weapons.
24: Okay, so the centrifuge is still are still online. Isfahan and Bordeaux, I think. But it's the same regime, but now it's more defined. I mean, Israel has, of course, assassinated the regime. I mean, it was their goal to regime change, and they assassinated the regime that was in charge, and now what we're left is an even more hardline regime whose family and friends have been murdered, and so they're much more difficult to deal with. But we have no inspectors, no nuclear inspectors. They still have the centrifuges. They still have the stockpiles of highly enriched uranium. The missile factories are working overtime, about 300 a month, according to the CIA. But we've been depleting all of our much more expensive interceptor missiles that we're going to have to rebuild that we need elsewhere. Now they control the Strait, which wasn't even a thing before, but now they have that. We're going to bribe them with billions of dollars of investment from the Middle East and giving them some of their own money, sanctions relief, huge inflation that we're suffering here, bunch of damaged bases, and not to mention the money that it costs to deploy a carrier strike group for months on end. All this was just basically to enable the Greater Israel Project. I think your listeners should look up Greater Israel Project, and you can see why we've been doing all this, expanding into Lebanon and all their neighbors. That's what really this was all about, and it was an utter failure for the United States. It cost us a lot of money. It was a terrible idea. Do you think this was a good idea? Let me ask you that, now that we've seen how it ended up.
0: Well, listen, I understand why you, I don't know about the Israel Project. That sounds like a rabbit hole to me. But Israel has radical Islamic terrorist armies surrounding them from Hamas in Israel. They call it Gaza. It's Israel. And, of course, Hezbollah in Lebanon and the Houthis in Yemen. But all of it really is being driven by Iran in Tehran and funding it with the oil money.
24: Why do they hate them so much, do you think?
0: Why do they hate Israel so much?
24: Yes. Why is it that all their neighbors hate them so much? And why, you know, Hezbollah and Hamas and all these organizations, like, why is all that? Why is that such a hatred among all the neighbors of Iran? I mean, I think it has to do with the fact that they invade all their neighbors all the time.
0: Well, I gotta tell you, I wouldn't describe it that way at all. Growing up in a
24: you're afraid to describe it that way.
0: No, I'm not afraid of anything at all.
24: You're afraid to criticize Israel. Give me one criticism of Israel other than they're not hard enough. You're afraid to.
0: Well, no, I'm not. I'm absolutely not afraid to. And I've got to say, and I've said before, that I am a Zionist. I believe that Israel has a right to exist without being constantly attacked and bombed and missiled and rocketed and kidnapped and raped and tortured and murdered. I think that Israel has a right to, that they have historic claim to the real estate there. They're the only people that allow everybody to live next door to one another. The only people in that region of the world where Jews live next door to Muslims and Arabs live next door to Europeans and they have like gay, not that I care, but gay pride parades and things like that. Israel is in a tough neighborhood. They're Fort Apache on the edge of Indian territory, and to me, they represent civilization in a barbaric surrounding. And why do Hezbollah and Hamas and Iran hate Israel so much? Why does Iran hate Israel so much? You know, this is an Islamist thing. Radical Islam lays claim to Jerusalem, right, because of the Dome of the Rock and all this stuff, been there, seen that, all that good stuff. Israel runs the, and look, I've spent time, I've been to Egypt, I spent months in Saudi Arabia, Morocco, been to some of these places, and I live in Washington, D.C. I've got Muslim neighbors in my building and so on. But the radical Islamists are planning on taking Jerusalem, as they have been for centuries. And in fact, when the Prophet Muhammad was preaching about the most distant mosque was no place in the world, there's Mecca, Medina, and Saudi Arabia. And then out of nowhere, the most distant mosque becomes Jerusalem. And they've been fighting for Jerusalem since the Middle Ages. And I don't think that they're entitled, you know, spreading Islam by the sword in the 21st century is not something that we should sit idly by for. We've got the 25th anniversary of the September 11th, 2001 attacks coming up in just a couple of months now. And I was kind of in the middle of that, as were a lot of people. And radical Islam is blood-drenched and bloodthirsty and terroristic, and they have a sense of entitlement when it comes to Jerusalem and Israel more broadly, which they like to call various other things because they refuse to recognize Israel. I think in the aftermath of World War II, it made sense to say, you know, maybe the Jews should have a homeland that they've had since Moses crossed out of Egypt and the Red Sea parted. They've been there for quite a while. I think that they have a right to live in peace. I think everybody's got a right to live in peace if they return the favor. But why do they hate them? Ancient, insane rivalries and wars and genocidal bloodlust because of fundamentally anti-Semitism on their part. And it goes back to tribal warfare from thousands of years ago, right, Bob?
24: No, it's the inability of the Israelis to have any kind of self-reflection onto the way that they came upon that land and had a sense of entitlement to it and attacked all their neighbors to push them back. It's, you know, that's the reason why there's such hostility in there. I mean, which do you think is more likely? Do you think that Islam as a group is going to attack Jerusalem? Or do you think it's more likely that Israel is going to destroy the Dome of the Rock, and try to get the red heifer and rebuild the third temple and all that nonsense? It seems like that's a lot more likely. I mean, who's doing all the bombing and invading right now, really?
0: The Muslims, the Iranians funding.
24: It's the Muslims. You know, I used to believe that Hamas. It was the Muslims during the September 11th stuff. I was really feeling the fever of, man, these. They hate us for our freedom and all that kind of propaganda. But now the more that you look into Israel and their responsibility for a lot of the actions around there, then you start to understand why everybody feels that way. And that's not just the Middle East either. I mean, when there's a UN resolution, it's everybody in the entire United Nations voting against Israel except for us because they own us.
0: No, not because they own us. I know that. I think that's a... I don't like the term slippery slope, but I think that's the, Israel's the bad guy, and that turns into Jews are the bad guys, and then there are the attacks on campuses in New York City, and we're restarting the 20th century, the mid-20th century European thing over again. No, I don't think Israel's the bad guy. I don't think. Look, they it's true, relocated, and it was the world, the so-called global community after World War II, that said Israel is the solution to finally put this issue to rest. And they didn't start attacking
24: there. That wasn't the world's consensus, by the way. The world didn't say that.
0: They didn't. Well, there was enough of the world where it actually happened in post-World War II European powers and the Middle East. you know, look, if the Muslim-run countries in the Middle East would live in peace with their neighbors, they're the ones who attacked Israel. Israel doesn't go around attacking their neighbors.
24: Hezbollah. They totally do. Make a list. Make a list of all the times Israel has gone to war with its neighbors.
0: Well,
24: I mean, they were, you know...
0: You got to get into the details.
24: The nation of Israel is populated by people who aren't even from, who are European descent. Netanyahu is a Polish descent, mm-hmm. and so is most of the people that are in Israel. Mm-hmm. Who exactly has a right to the land of Israel? Is it people who can make some kind of claim that they're Jews, or is it people whose families have lived there for thousands of years? I mean, really, what is the right to live? What is the right to exist for that country? Uh-huh. What does that even mean? They have a right to exist.
0: Well, I think that most nations of people have a right to exist, right? And you're debating now the real estate.
24: Like, do the Gazans have a right to exist?
0: Well, yeah.
24: They've lived in Gaza for 1,000 years.
0: Look, they were given the Gaza and democracy by the Israelis and clean water and electricity and hospitals.
24: We're going to let you live here. We're going to graciously let you live here in this land.
0: It's what they wanted.
24: We kicked you out of the other part
0: now
24: of Israel.
0: You've slipped into this anti-Israel thing that becomes the anti-Jewish thing. It really does. And it doesn't matter.
24: That's because you won't do it, Chris. All you do is you say it's the Democrats and the Republicans, and you keep people trapped in this battle of Democrats and Republicans.
0: I don't keep people trapped anywhere, my friend.
24: You're afraid to criticize.
0: I'm not afraid of anything, and I'm certainly not.
24: Right now, I dare you.
0: Now, you're mistaken. Well, I don't know what I'm supposed to say to insult Israel to appease you, so I'm not interested in that.
24: Them. Make a criticism of Israel you're afraid to, and that's because you work in the media and you're afraid of the advertisers, the media, and the bankers. You will not make a criticism of Israel. You'll redirect everybody to say, oh, no, this is about the Democrats.
0: Well, no. First of all, Israel is the Democrats are on the wrong side of everything because they're backing Iran. They're Iran's greatest ally at this point. But no, that's not true. I mean, if I could think of something that right off the top of my head, they got nice beaches. It's a nice, clean, well-run country with good hospitals and educational system.
24: You
0: should give them credit for allowing everyone to live together in the same place under the peace umbrella. They're not attacking. You know, Hezbollah rains death down upon their children and schools with rockets and missiles, and they respond to Hezbollah. They're not. They don't.
24: There were more Christians in Syria before Israel instigated what they did against Syria. Now there's no Christians. And let's talk about now.
0: Israel didn't drive Christians out of Syria.
24: They spit on Christians in Israel. They spit on Christians in Israel.
0: Oh, really?
24: They were walking down the street.
0: Have you been to Israel? I've been to Israel.
24: I'm not going to Israel.
0: My best girl and I went to Israel. There's no spitting on Christians going on in Israel. If you're talking about like somebody getting into a conflict with someone, and there's a telephone video of a bad moment of people getting into a conflict. I'll show you a video that I just talked about a few minutes ago. You know, the police shooting some guy on a bus a couple of blocks from the radio station here yesterday morning. Bad things happen in the world, and that's terrible. But I got to tell you, Bob, listen, you're entitled to your opinions, obviously. Christians are not being spat upon for being Christians in Israel. Israel is being attacked. They were attacked by Syria. They were attacked not by the nation of Lebanon or the government of Lebanon, but by the terrorist army living among them. The Lebanese people, a great many of them, probably most of them, would like to get rid of Hezbollah from Lebanon too. Lebanon used to be the, you know, kind of the pearl of the Arab world of the Middle East, and Beirut was the greatest Arab city in the world. And they just keep attacking everybody and killing everybody. I've been to the Golan Heights where the burned out tanks are still there. And it's not because Israel was attacking its neighbors. They're attacked by their neighbors, and then they're better at warfare and they're smarter. All the Nobel Peace Prizes and science and economics and stuff, Nobel Prizes. Israel is good at stuff, and the Arab nations not famous for being good at a lot. Name a great Arab accomplishment in the last 1,000 years name them, what is it? They're working on the nuclear weapons so they can blow people up. That's it. I got to tell you, I just think you're wrong, Bob. And I'll try to think of something to be critical of Israel for. You know, sometimes they get aggressive, but that's because people are trying to murder them all the time. Armies of lunatics with medieval sensibilities are trying to murder them all the time. But you're entitled to your opinion, yeah. But I think you're wrong.
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9: A better life with Dr. Sanjay Gupta.
10: Slowly but surely, AI is seeping its way into every corner of our lives. One area perhaps I didn't expect is diet advice. A new study out of Turkey found that chatbots are recommending to teen boys and girls that they restrict their daily calories to dangerously low levels and eat a balance of nutrients that are kind of out of whack. Remember, teenagers are growing, one pediatrician told us. If they aren't getting enough nutrition, it can really stunt their growth on a number of levels. And in extreme cases, it can lead to significant health consequences. Large language models, LLMs, they are designed to agree with you. So if you're looking to lose weight, they're going to push you pretty hard in that direction. They also sometimes don't know how to tell the difference between good information and bad information. And you know who does? Your doctor. I'm Dr. Sanjay Gupta, helping you live a better life.
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0: All right, and we're back. We have returned. Bob, I tell you, I'm going back and forth, Bob, and I said I can be critical of Israel. I think they're too socialistic. I think they've got this cradle-to-grave social welfare system, and they've got universal health care. It's like Obamacare, but I think it might be called Netanyahu care. I'm not sure what it's called. They're a little socialistic. I'm just not much of a Jew hater. I'm kind of a Jew lover. What are there, like 16 million Jews on planet Earth? About the population of the New York metropolitan area on the planet. And I tell you, they do up the Jews. I don't want to stereotype, but they've done all kinds of great and amazing things. And haven't they? They've not been belligerents, and they're not warmongers. They just like to live in peace. And you live Jews next to Muslims, next to Christians, next to atheists, and they have gay...
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2: From ABC News, I'm Michelle Franzen. The U.S. offering details of the memo of understanding between the U.S. and Iran, now set to be signed Friday in Geneva. The proposal includes a 60-day ceasefire on all fronts, including Lebanon, so talks can resume, and reopening the Strait of Hormuz, and also finalizing a nuclear deal. ABC's Jonathan Carl says Iran could also get key sanctions lifted.
3: The single most important sanctions were the sanctions that denied Iran the ability to sell its oil on the international market. Now, they did sell their oil anyway through its shadow fleet on the black market, but this cost Iran dearly. Now, immediately upon signing this, they have access to international oil markets, something they have not had for many years under many different U.S. presidents.
2: At the G7 summit, President Trump says if Iran behaves, they can get access to frozen funds. After federal authorities disrupted an alleged drone attack at Sunday's UFC event at the White House, the Justice Department now says it bolsters the case for a secured White House ballroom.
4: The overnight filing to the D.C. Circuit Appeals Court has the Justice Department arguing the plot to attack the UFC fight with drones and snipers is exactly the kind of threat the ballroom project would protect against. The Secret Service's deputy director has said despite the plot, the UFC event was never at risk. But the Justice Department says the plot underscores the need for a drone port and sniper nests on the roof of the ballroom. The appeals court is still weighing whether it will allow a lower court's order blocking construction to take effect. Stephen Portnoy, ABC News, Washington.
2: Dangerous storms targeting Midwest states today. The outbreak will include hail, flash flooding, damaging winds, and possible tornadoes. Central Illinois and Indiana facing the biggest threat. In the Gulf states, residents already dealing with flooding now bracing for Tropical Storm Arthur, the first of the hurricane season, with life-threatening flash flooding reported. 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
2: A deadly private plane crash on a busy highway in Laredo, Texas last night. That jet heading to Austin from Mexico. 6 people on board. 1 person died. ABC's Gio Benitez spoke with some Good Samaritans who were trying to help.
7: We saw that there was actually movement inside the aircraft. That's when my husband jumped out of the car and went straight to help out.
8: Zaira Garza and her husband were driving home when they came upon the scene. He was one of those heroes.
7: I was scared for the people inside and for the people that was helping. I didn't know if that fire was going to make the aircraft explode.
2: The U.S., Mexico, and Canada co-hosting the FIFA World Cup for one historic U.S. city. Host city oversees fans are creating a frenzy over suds.
9: Scotland fans have taken over Boston for the World Cup, and some of them told affiliate WCVB,
10: I don't think Boston realized what was coming to it.
9: It's been good for local businesses, but not for beer supplies. Sam Adams' parent company says its Boston taproom ran out of its signature Boston Lager over the weekend after sales were four times higher than usual. Company says it resorted to an emergency delivery and added extra deliveries throughout this week. Brian Clark, ABC News.
2: Luigi Mangione in a New York courtroom today for the state trial in the fatal shooting of UnitedHealthcare CEO. The judge says Mangione's attorneys plan to argue he was suffering from extreme emotional disturbance during that crime. Michelle Franz in ABC News.
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0: Trump has been taking a victory lap over this purported deal with Iran that no one has seen. The White House hasn't released any of it. They haven't released it to Congress or to the press or anyone, but the president has been selling it as hard as he can. He wrote, Iran has agreed to never have a nuclear weapon. Also, the story that the U.S. is paying Iran $300 million is fake news put out by the Democrats. Which is funny because the story is not that the U.S. is paying $300 million, it's that we're paying $300 billion with a B.
1: Ah, yes, the propaganda apparatus of the Democrat Party is boundless. It is tireless. They're morning, noon, and night. They're spinning. They're lying. It's entertainment. It's comedy. It's propaganda by the hard left. The Democrat Party is the most corrupt institution. They're news media allies. It's just that's the entertainment media. They're undermining. They're actually Iran's best idiots. They're the useful idiots of radical Islam. Used to be the Soviet Union. Now they're the useful idiots of the people that would cut their heads off and slam them on pikes. You know, they're Democrats. There's something terribly wrong with them. Terribly, terribly wrong. Well, happy Wednesday and welcome back. Wednesday is, of course, it's hump day. And in the Clinton household, we know what that means. Hillary has to get out of the house, go someplace else and be bitter for a while. Well, Bill Clinton does the things that Bill Clinton does. It's hump day. Get out of the house, Hillary. Come on. And it's mailbag day here on the Chris Plant Show. And I was just going through with Michael Piercy our mailbag questions of the day, which I look forward to getting to. And we have the propaganda of the left. I got to tell you, yesterday I played the audio of Joe Scarborough, claiming that he had read the non-existent agreement between the United States and Iran. So he couldn't have read it because nobody's read it, because it's not on paper, because it's still in the middle of being negotiated, and it isn't there yet. You know, is it cake yet? What is that? It's in progress. And Joe Scarborough yesterday lied to a very small number of people watching MSDNC. And extraordinary stuff. And I pointed out yesterday that he was lying shamelessly because he couldn't have read it, because it's not on paper for anyone to read. And so when he claimed falsely that he had read it and that President Trump has stolen Barack Obama's Iran deal, word for word, he plagiarized it. This is what the psychotic, mentally ill, I think they're all mentally ill, right? Joe Scarborough, who used to pretend to be a Republican, and now he pretends to be a journalist or something like that. But isn't it amazing? Let me go to some audio here, because this is where are we with this Iran deal? The Iran deal is not, it's not cake yet. It's not Jello yet either. It's just not there. And I think that President Trump and his team are working feverishly, some behind the scenes and working with allies, including Arab countries surrounding Iran. And Iran has been bombing them and all this stuff. And it is in progress. And talking about the $300 billion, there is a discussion of $300 billion in relief for Iran, economic aid and so on, but that will come from the Arab world, from their neighbors. They have a lot of money because of oil and things like that, you're probably aware, and that will be part of the tit for tat quid pro quo. You get this for that, and if you behave. And we were talking to Bob earlier, said the Strait of Hormuz. Now they have the Strait of Hormuz. Iran always had the Strait of Hormuz, all right? And it's right there. It's been there forever, for thousands of years. And there's no surprise there. It's not, oh, they suddenly have control of the Strait of Hormuz. You know, they have the opportunity to join what we used to call the Community of Civilized Nations. And we'll see about all that. And MS-13, DNC, the cable channel that's not a news channel at all, it's a propaganda outlet like Jimmy Kimmel, and the whole propaganda apparatus of the Democrat Party is everywhere, and they lie all the time. And speaking of lying all the time, we played this soundbite yesterday because Joe Scarborough had said this day before yesterday, and so we played it yesterday. And listen to the gigantic lie, and this is it about the media writ large as well, more broadly, pull out and look at Joe Scarborough representing NBC fake news. And again, yesterday I said I think that the White House briefing room, they should play this clip of Joe Scarborough and say, you know, this is not journalism. This is just fabricated lies. And NBC News is no longer recognized as a legitimate news organization by the White House. And your White House press badges are no longer valid, no longer accepted. You have these badges hanging around your neck with a beaded chain, metal chain. And when you go to the White House, you have to show them to the Secret Service, and you swipe them also electronically. They're scanned, so you can make them so that they don't scan anymore. But here is Joe Scarborough yesterday. We played the audio yesterday. Lying, and just making it up and fluffing Barack Hussein Obama as though he had done something great when we know that what he did was he gave billions and billions of dollars to the world's number one state sponsor of terrorism, which they used to enrich uranium, to spin centrifuges, to stockpile enriched uranium, enriched to 60%. You want it 90% for weapons grade, but they're supposed to keep it below 5% when it comes to medical use and energy. And they lied and lied and cheated and cheated. And because they're terrorists, you know, and mass murderers and things, they blow up Jewish community centers in Buenos Aires in Argentina because they can't stand the idea that Jews are shooting pool at night in Argentina, so they have to go murder people. These are not good neighbors, you know, global neighbors. And radical Islam, not good stuff. You know, after, again, the 25th anniversary of the September 11th, 2001 attacks coming up this September 11th in not so long, 25 years, a quarter of a century. But I still remember it well. And I still remember smelling the charred and burnt human flesh in the Pentagon, which was the aroma for weeks, if not months, in there. And then it was kind of hard to shake that aroma. It digs in your sinuses, you know. But here's Joe Scarborough lying about how he has read the Trump administration's deal with Iran, having to do with nuclear weapons and various other things. And this is just made up completely, fabricated out of nothing. He didn't read anything because there is nothing there to read.
2: We don't really know exactly what's in it. My concern is, watch if you look turn. At the language,
1: look at the language,
2: the deal on nukes, which Donald Trump said this is why he was fighting
1: look at the
2: war,
1: language on
2: is identical, as identical. In plagiarized, as in lifted straight off of Obama's deal. They used the same words. They lifted it off of the Obama deal and put it on this deal on nukes. So the whole idea that Obama was weak on nukes and he's going to be tougher, if you even read the language of this memorandum of agreement, it's identical.
1: You read the memorandum of agreement, which he didn't read, and this was Monday morning that he said this. We played the audio yesterday, which was Tuesday. He said it on Monday. No one had seen. There was no memorandum of agreement. It had not been authored. It was not on paper. And he is telling his diminished mental capacity audience and diminished in size as an audience too. He's telling that he's read the memorandum of understanding, which didn't exist on Monday, and that the language is identical to whatever. There was no memorandum of understanding when Obama was sending plane loads of cash to the terrorists on airplanes loaded onto pallets that were shrink-wrapped. All a complete lie. It's identical. He plagiarized it. The language, it's not there. And then this morning I was watching the Fox News Channel in the 5 a.m. hour, and live from Tel Aviv, Israel, was Trey Yingst. And when I heard this, I thought, I wonder if Joe Scarborough is watching Fox right now.
3: The signing ceremony for the deal between the United States and Iran is just 48 hours away. And the details of this memorandum of understanding are starting to leak. Axios reports that within the agreement, there is an agreed upon ceasefire across all fronts, including Lebanon.
1: Yes, okay. So wait a minute. Here we are 2 days after Joe Scarborough said that he read the whole thing. And an actual news reporter, Trey Yingst in Tel Aviv, says, talking about a signing ceremony, the 48 hours Thursday, it's probably going to be Friday. They're still hammering out the details here, and Iran is going to screw things up and blow it up. They're going to bring in the negotiation equivalent of a car bomb to the discussion, no doubt. I think you can expect that. But he said that the the details of the Memorandum of Understanding, which we now have to call the MOU because we have to abbreviate everything, right? Starting to leak. Now, this is Wednesday morning. Little details are starting to leak. And it says that it includes a ceasefire because, you know, Hezbollah in Lebanon is one of the proxy armies of Iran. So it includes a peace with Lebanon. That is a ceasing hostilities with Lebanon. And some people are going to say that makes Israel the bad guy. And it's a kind of a funny thing. Trey Yinks this morning, Joe Scarborough said he had already read it. He read the memorandum and that it was plagiarized from Obama. And there was no memorandum of understanding. So Joe Scarborough is a mentally ill, psychotic liar, a pathological liar who made all this stuff up. Trey Yinks, on the other hand, is not.
3: And even once this framework is released, the memorandum of understanding, we still may not get those answers because, again, this is just the broader memorandum of understanding to enter into more detailed discussions. It is not the final deal between the United States and Iran.
1: Well, that Joe Scarborough read the memorandum of understanding, which didn't exist, and he read the agreement, which doesn't exist, and on paper, and it was just a thievery from poor Barack Obama, Hussein, who wrote the same thing years ago, and then that CIA officer, now retired, said Dan Hoffman, who is station chief in Moscow and beyond, a great career in the CIA. Dan Hoffman was on the Fox News channel this morning talking about, well, what does the deal look like so far? He's not personally involved in the negotiations or anything, but he's paying close attention and he's a smart guy in these matters.
4: I think what we have is an extension of the ceasefire and an opportunity to embark on negotiations for 60 days to get to a deal. But this isn't really a deal yet, even whatever is announced on Friday. And because we don't have the text of the deal that we expect to be seeing on Friday, there's been sort of a vacuum, I think, that has been filled with lots of speculation.
1: I think that's true. I've got to say, I think Dan Hoffman nailed it there. And that's certainly the fault of the Trump White House, the Trump administration. There is this void, or it's because of the way this is unfolding and it's coming out slowly. But once again, Joe Scarborough said on Monday that he had read these things and that it was plagiarism and that the Trump administration had stolen it from Obama, who they think is God and can slow the rise of the oceans. And Joe Scarborough performing an act of journalistic gratification upon Barack Hussein Obama from a prone position. That is, but Dan Hoffman got it right. Amazing stuff. Now, yesterday, I turned to CNN for a while yesterday. I don't know why. And Caitlin Collins was on there looking all perky. And she was interviewing the Canadian Prime Minister, Mark Carney. She's over there in Europe with the G7 gang. It was a funny moment. You see Trump walk into the room and say, I'm the boss. And everybody laughed. It was a funny moment. It was great with all the G7 people sitting at a table. But hang on, because here's Caitlin Collins with the Canadian Prime Minister. His name is Mark Carney, and he's with the Liberal Party. You wouldn't expect him, and he's not a Trump cheerleader or anything. But Caitlin Collins was trying to get him to say, Trump is really bad, isn't he? And here is the Liberal Canadian Prime Minister, Mark Carney.
5: Mr. Prime Minister, thank you for being here. You said coming into the summit, Iran was the number one topic for the world leaders here to discuss. What is your assessment of this preliminary agreement between Iran and the U.S.?
6: Well, I came in with that as the number one topic. I have to say it's exceeded my expectations. We're very pleased with the deal that's been struck.
1: Wow, the Liberal Canadian Prime Minister is very pleased with the deal that's been struck. Isn't that amazing? Just extraordinary. Mm-mm-mm. And how can that be? That doesn't make any sense at all. It can't agree with it. He can't be. That is completely nuts. He's the Liberal Canadian. And Carney with CNN yesterday.
6: It sets the groundwork to ensure Iran doesn't have a nuclear weapon. It sets the groundwork for a reintegration over time of the economies in the region. It sets the groundwork for a solution in Lebanon, which we discussed today. So it's positive. Of course, it has to be followed through. It has to be implemented. And I think one of the things is the president helped create that deal, led creating that deal. The rest of the G7 and the broader community need to help implement it.
1: And the broader community, then the international community, the G7, they're all there. They're all with Trump. It's amazing. And Carney, the Liberal Canadian Prime Minister, wasn't done.
5: Did you actually see the agreement itself?
6: I've seen the agreement, yes.
5: Oh, so the president showed it to you.
6: Well, I've seen the agreement. We have our sources, just like you.
5: Okay. Well, we haven't seen it publicly. It hasn't been released. Is it true it's about a page and a half?
1: Joe Scarborough read it a couple of days ago, Prime Minister Carney.
6: It is a reasonable length for an agreement, which is in effect, it is a cessation of hostilities. It's a ceasefire for that 6

0: The Prime Minister of Canada has seen some version of it in Europe, but Joe Scarborough read it on Monday morning. The Prime Ministers hadn't seen it. The President, it didn't exist. Joe Scarborough is a pathological liar. NBC should be barred from the White House as long as he works for NBC.
1: There's only one Chris Plant. The Chris Plant Show.
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3: And we have returned. Let's go to the telephones, Michael. Let's go to Doug, calling from Clifton, Virginia. 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
4: Well, I'll tell you, Chris, as difficult as it was for me to listen to Bob, it is very instructive to hear him out, because he's espousing anti-Semitism, arguments you'd hear from liberals, Democrats, and other useful idiots. And as Reagan said, it's not that they don't know anything, it's just that so much of what they know is wrong.
3: Right.
4: And the fact is, he's talking about half-truths when he's saying, oh, Israel attacks other people. It's a half-truth without context. It's an attack in response to a prior aggression. Or he's saying things that are completely illegitimate and false. I mean, he's talking right out of the Protocols of Zion. And if you were going to argue with him, which is what he tried to do, he started the conversation with you talking about Trump and the Iran deal and quickly pivoted to the Israel and Jews are the fault of everything in the world. You know, as you would say, arguing with a liberal is like chasing a squirrel around your backyard.
3: Well, I got to tell you, a friend of mine listening in Sweden actually texted me and said, you know, the old adage, which I should have mentioned when I was talking about, if the surrounding neighbors, the Arabs, laid down their arms surrounding Israel, there would be peace. If Israel laid down their arms, there would be genocide. And that tells you about everything you need to know, or it should.
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8: ABC News, I'm Michelle Franzen. Details of the memo of understanding between the U.S. and Iran disclosed today. The 14 points include a 60-day ceasefire extension, the reopening of the Strait of Hormuz, and talks on Iran's nuclear program to begin. President Trump at the G7 summit asked about $300 billion in frozen Iranian funds that could be released and also allowing countries to do business with Iran.
9: We don't have to give them anything. But some people may want to invest. Like, what are you going to do? Say you can never, ever invest in a country? I mean, it's pretty tough. I don't mind being tough, but it's pretty crazy.
8: Federal authorities say after making five arrests in the failed drone attack at the UFC event at the White House, suspects remain at large and the investigation is ongoing. Residents in Gulf states now bracing for the first tropical storm of the season, named Arthur. Life-threatening flooding is possible. And in the Midwest, severe storms on the march, including the threat of tornadoes in Illinois and Indiana. This is ABC News.
10: MissouriNet News, I'm Cameron Connor. The Missouri Department of Conservation is offering tree care tips after weekend storms caused widespread damage in several communities. The department says trees with no visible damage are likely still healthy. Homeowners are encouraged to avoid rushing into cleanup decisions and hiring unverified workers who go door to door looking for cleanup business. More guidance is available in the agency's Tree Care After Storms booklet online. In other news, the Missouri Restaurant Association's Mike Burris guesses the World Cup could boost local restaurants restaurants up to 25%. He says summer is usually a slow time, but not this year. He is, however, a little worried the event could discourage locals from eating out.
11: We don't want people to think that our restaurants aren't available to them.
10: He reminds locals patrons' restaurants will have plenty of tables when soccer fans are in the stadium. And if you're looking for other news around the state, head to MissouriNet.com. This is MissouriNet News.
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13: There's a lot of different techniques and strategies that you can use to harass the birds in a non-lethal way to get rid of them. Effigies, hanging dead birds in a tree, works. 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
23: Did you know that almost half the vegetables and more than three quarters of the fruit that we eat in this country come from just one state, California? Yeah, it's true. And according to a new report by the Environmental Working Group, a health advocacy organization, a lot of this produce is tainted with PFAS, which are sometimes referred to as forever chemicals. Why? Well, the EPA says pesticides keep America's food supply safe, abundant, and affordable. And of course, these chemicals are used in every state, not just California. Now, if you are worried, though, about how much you're consuming, the best thing to do is to buy organic produce, if and when you can. Organic or not, you should rinse all fruits and vegetables under running water. Don't use any soap. And as one epidemiologist told us, use a brush on sturdier items like carrots, potatoes, and cucumbers. I'm Dr. Sanjay Gupta, helping you live a better life.
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0: Yeah, the FBI and law enforcement across the country, who the Democrats want to defund, the FBI they want to fund and then corrupt it like the Soviet Union, they really do. And the FBI worked this time because Democrats aren't in charge. Democrats were planning on attacking the Biden administration. They might have helped the terrorists at the Biden FBI. Remarkable stuff. And we're in the middle of Brian Todd. He actually used the words drones and gunmen. That should be sniper teams and exploding drones. Leave those things. I want to soften it up for the Democrats. They're already preparing their defense at CNN and shaving the severity of the incident and downplaying using the gender. She's a Democrat. The Democrat is, I think they're fine with that, aren't they? Latest NBC fake news poll tested Americans' feelings about broad cultural issues shaping politics on the eve of the country's 250th birthday. And it turns out that what matters here is that Democrats are not proud to be Americans at all. They're just not on Team America. 90% of Republicans say that we are extremely proud or very proud to be an American. You add that up, extremely proud or very proud with Democrats, 29%, not even a third. A third would be 33%. Democrats can't do math either. 90% of Republicans, and they are, the Democrats, they're not on Team America. They're just not on our side. They're not with us. And they, amazing stuff. They've got CNN. CNN has one, too. Today, 27% of Democrats say they'll display the American flag on the 4th of July for our 250th birthday. All right? So 27% of Democrats say they'll fly the American flag. That's about a quarter. 25% is a perfect quarter. So about one in four Democrats say they'll fly the flag on the 4th of July this summer, the 250th birthday of America, and 29%. CNN is reporting, say that they're proud to be Americans, 29%. And that's, I think, higher than the NBC poll. But on CNN, they're going through this. And the American flag, even the basic level of the flag, said, an increased polarization on this issue, on the American flag itself, because the Democrats burn the American flag. And conservatives and Republicans, we fly the American flag, even have it on articles of clothing and things like that. But the Democrat Party is an anti-American political party. They're pro-Iran. They're pro-bad guys, but they're not on Team America. Mm-mm-mm. Just amazing. And CNN says at 68% of Republicans and 65% of Democrats back in 2001, around the time of the terrorist attacks by the radical Islamic jihadi terrorists out of the Middle East, the Muslim world, the Arab world. Remember that? 25th anniversary coming up. I remember it like it was just last year. And back then, you had 68% of Republicans. And back then, 25 years ago, 65% of Democrats said they would, in fact, proudly display the American flag on the 4th of July. But now, 25 years later, the Democrats, not so much. Absolutely plummeting, CNN says. Just 27% of Democrats say they will display the American flag on the 4th of July on our 250th birthday because they're anti-American and they're psychotic and mentally ill and violently criminally insane. I know I keep saying that, but they keep proving it. Every day there's another, there are five Democrat men in jail right now because of the plot they were involved in, the terrorist plot, to attack the White House with bombs and rifles, and then to attack the gate of the White House where they would all surely be gunned down and killed. A massive mass suicide, mass murder, terrorist attack by perfectly mainstream Democrats who said that they just want to, because they're anti-Trump. Isn't that amazing? These people are not, they're not good neighbors. They're just not good people, are they? No, they're not. Amazing. Amazing stuff. And, I didn't even get into this Talafrico thing. This is pretty amazing. The Washington Free Beacon. Texas's James Talafrico, 37 years old, shares his only checking account. He has one checking account, and he shares it with his mom. With his mom, he's 37 years old. Hey, mom, can you write me a check? I need to get some shoes. Left-wing Texas Senate candidate James Talafrico, some people call him Talarico, 37, reported a single checking account on his financial disclosure forms with as much as $50,000 in his checking account. He shares the account with his mother, a frequent contributor to his political campaigns, who has also pitched in to cover Talafrico's moving expenses when he was 32 years old, the records show. Talafrico's personal financial disclosures indicate the account is jointly held by the filer and the filer's mother. The filer's mother. There he is. He's running for Senate. He's 37. When he was 32, he was moving, and his mom paid for it. He should just stay in her basement, I think. The people at the Free Beacon write, it's unclear why exactly Talafrico shares the account with his mother, quote, but she appears to be helping him, not vice versa. That is, the mom is still helping the 37-year-old son who's running for the U.S. Senate, and they're mentally ill. The Free Beacon's Peter Hassan writes that Tamara Talarico is in her early 60s and has joined Freakazoid Talafrico on the campaign trail. She doesn't appear to be hard up for money. She and her husband, Mark Talarico, Talarico's adopted father, a retired senior sales engineer with a degree in nuclear engineering from Texas A&M, contributed $5,000 each to Talafrico's campaign for state representative in 2021. The same year, Talafrico reported an in-kind contribution of $1,437.84 from his parents for, quote, moving expenses, reports Peter Hassan. Isn't that great? Talafrico was 32 years old at the time. Hey, Mom, I'm moving. Can I have some money to move? I got to tell you. Yeah, I had a mother, too. She was a woman. She had six boys. And there was a point much earlier than 32. I was 19. You know, I was long gone, moved to California. And you're on your own. It's like Blazing Saddles. You're on your own. Just amazing. Isn't that great? The Talafrico, 37 years old, but not all grown up quite yet, and he's running for the Senate. Isn't that amazing? Yes, sir. Your Democrat Party. They are really something. Yes, they are. Mm-mm-mm. Now, the New York Post has a story also, and it's Chris Rufo. Chris Rufo writing the story, and Austin Hufford at the New York Post. Public utilities seek LGBTQ plus contractors. This is California now. Whether they keep the lights on or not. Isn't that great? California Democrats have embraced the new form of favoritism. Contracts for businesses that are state certified are being owned by LGBTQ plus individuals. He had to just lay claim to it's affirmative action, various forms of affirmative action by the left. You know, that's they got real sexual hang-ups, these people do. The scheme operated through the California Public Utilities Commission, which they abbreviate naturally as the CPUC. It's the key puck. Here it is, which regulates privately owned utility companies. And isn't that amazing? And they're emphasizing there and saying, listen, if you're an LGBTQ company involved in public utilities, then you go to the front of the line, because we're discriminating against heterosexual people. Is that what it is, Michael? I think you're discriminating against heterosexual people because too normal, something like that. And then, you know, speaking of Democrats, you know how Democrats love burning things. They love firebombing. Like the Molotov cocktails are big with them these days. And they firebombed the Jewish governor's mansion in Pennsylvania because turned out he was too pro-Israel. Being Jewish, he was too pro-Israel. So isn't that amazing? They firebombed his place with Molotov cocktails, and that's just fine. In Chicago, in the meantime, and this is something that we should all pay attention to, the Democrats are still burning crosses when they get the opportunity. And isn't this amazing? The cross burners in Chicago, they had a big, oh, no, white supremacists are burning crosses in Chicago, Illinois. And this is what the Democrats are going crazy about, this because the white supremacists, this is what they're saying. And you know who those, they claim those are, you know, conservatives or Republican voters or MAGA people or Trump supporters or something like that. But quite amazing, because it turns out that it wasn't the cross-burning in Chicago in Grant Park, where the Democrats had their big riot in 1968, which they still blame on the police. Isn't that amazing? They're really a demented bunch of people. But it turns out that the cross-burning in Grant Park in Chicago was carried out by a liberal Asian American as an anti-Trump protest. Anti-Trump protest. Why would he burn a cross as an anti-Trump protest? Well, because it's the old projection thing. First of all, the Democrats created the White Knights, the KKK. They're the cross-burning people. My best girl's mother, this is a crazy story. My best girl's mother was off the boat from Ireland. She grew up in Ireland, a small seaside village in Ireland north of Dublin. And I mentioned, I think, yesterday. Did I mention this yesterday? The Edge. The Edge. She's from, that was on Chicago this morning. When she moved to the United States of America with her Air Force husband to Georgia, she's Catholic, of course, nice Irish Catholic woman. And her Catholic church in Georgia had a cross burned in their front yard, because they're Catholics, you know, you can't have Catholics around. So it was like that. And now the Democrats, they're still burning crosses, almost amazingly, but it shouldn't be too surprising, I guess, that the Democrats are still burning crosses, and they call themselves liberals, and then they burn crosses in your park, Grant Park. They call themselves liberals, and then they firebomb the Jewish governor's mansion in Pennsylvania because he's too pro-Israel. And this guy in Chicago who burned the cross has now been caught, but it was white supremacists. All the news media, they said, oh, white supremacists in Chicago. Sure, that's what's going on. Burning a cross in Grant Park. And it's just, they're just completely insane. I've got to tell you. And they blame everybody else for it. And then pretty much every time it turns out that they get caught and they're the bad guys because of the many mental illnesses that they're not dealing with enough, I think, is... It's really a big part of the problem. Left-wing Asian man claims Chicago cross-burning. Says it was anti-Trump protests and not white supremacy. How can it be white supremacy? He's an Asian guy. Here's a picture of him here. 21-year-old University of Illinois at Chicago student said he is the person connected to the cross-burning in Chicago's Grant Park last week. He's a senior there at the University of Illinois at Chicago. Senior Merlin Liu, L-U is the last name, told NBC5 Chicago's Chuck Goody that the motive was to protest the Trump administration. Sure, cross-burning in Grant Park, Trump administration. And that he understood the historical significance of the imagery. Now, the Democrats will likely run him for office before they're done here because, you know, he's Asian. So you can't be critical of him, and just because he's burning crosses and stuff. And he said, I did know about the historical relevance beforehand. And isn't that amazing? I did know. And he's talking to the TV news there. But I didn't know the severity, he said, how racially motivated it may seem from what I did. You should be kicked out of college for being that stupid. Because my protest has nothing to do with race, nothing to do with gender. Nobody brought up gender. You did. You must be a tranny or something. Liu has been taken into police custody as a person of interest in connection with the cross-burning. The cross-burning, isn't that amazing? And Andy Ngo, the wonderful Andy Ngo is on the job here, said the cross-burning incident in Chicago that was blamed on white supremacists was actually a leftist anti-Trump protest by an Asian-American man, college senior, Merlin Liu, said he was protesting Christian nationalism and MAGA. Sure, Christian nationalism and MAGA. If he's deportable, he should be deported this afternoon. He should be kicked out of the country. If he's not, the Democrats should run him for office because their many mental illnesses. Aren't they amazing? Yes, sir. Man, oh, Manischewitz. Now, we were still going through. Is that anti-Semitic, do you think? I don't think it is. Let's go to this, because we've got, you know, the Iran deal, which is, I got to say, it's not jello yet from what I can tell. And Joe Scarborough is a psychopathological liar, lying on Monday that he had read documents that didn't exist and that Trump stole the body of the documents from Barack Hussein Obama, who didn't have a memorandum of understanding and gave nuclear weapons to the extent that he could to the terrorists because he's not on Team America. Isn't that amazing? But and Caitlin Collins with the Canadian Prime Minister played that audio on CNN, right? And then J.D. Vance yesterday, look what I've done to the clock. J.D. Vance was on the Fox News Channel yesterday and talked about this, and I want to get to that coming up as well. And there's J.D. Vance's, boy, is he comfortable in his skin, and he's a good, solid guy. President Trump was asked about it, too. And every soundbite that I played today reminds us that Joe Scarborough is a psychopath and that he makes up things like a school child and lies out loud angrily pounding the table, things that he just made up. They're all mentally ill and mostly violently criminally insane. We're at 888-630-9625.
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0: 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Now, seeing my grandson out on the water, it means everything to me. Watching him and taking in the blue waves, the sea breeze, the blurry horizon?
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0: And we're back. Let's go, Michael. Let's go to the telephones. Let's go to Ed, calling from Alexandria, Virginia. Eduardo, you're on the Chris Plant Show.
1: Hey, Chris. Welcome back. You said earlier that you were looking for a song. It was kind of funny. I was multitasking, and a song came on by Gloria Estefan. You know, the music is going to get you.
0: Uh-huh.
1: And I thought, so I started humming along. I'm like, the Democrats are going to get you. The Democrats.
0: anyway, a very musical soul. That's good. That's good, healthy activity.
1: Yeah. You know. I'm going to segue first. Then I'm going to get into Bob real quick. I can do this in like 20 seconds. You know, we all love you, right? Obviously. But we also love the audience. I mean, I learn a lot from you. I learn a lot from the audience. You have the best audience ever. And I think, Bob, this is like a teaching moment. He can learn. Israel, where I've been a couple of times, and I've been to the Middle East, and I'm not Jewish. But, you know, the day that they became a state, they were attacked by every one of their neighbors.
0: Uh-huh.
1: And all they want to do is live in peace. That's what they want to do. Of course, they have to spend, you know, 68% of their GDP on protecting themselves. But the bottom line is with Israel is, you're right. You know, they're the only country there that has neighbors of all ethnic backgrounds, right? All religions.
0: And Western values, too.
1: And you mentioned you were kind of joking about the socialists. I mean, you can't get more capitalistic than Israel.
0: Yeah, right.
1: And
0: that's true.
1: Here's a fun fact, because I'm in technology.
0: Uh-huh.
1: Israel has over 1,500 patents. The rest of the Middle East has zero.
0: And Nobel Prizes don't impress me anymore. But go to the Nobel Prize category, and it's off the charts. The Arab world and the Islamic world versus Israel, little tiny Israel. They have nice beaches where, you know, women in bikinis.
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3: From ABC News, I'm Lindsay Davis, anchor Prime streaming weeknights on ABC News Live. New details surrounding the memo of understanding between the U.S. and Iran set to be signed Friday. The 14-point memo calls for an immediate ceasefire on all fronts, including Lebanon. It also reopens the Strait of Hormuz and begins talks on Iran's nuclear program. ABC's Jonathan Carl says Iran would get key sanctions lifted.
4: The single most important sanctions were the sanctions that denied Iran the ability to sell its oil on the international market. Now, they did sell their oil anyway through its shadow fleet on the black market, but this cost Iran dearly. Now, immediately upon signing this, they have access to international oil markets, something they have not had for many years under many different U.S. presidents.
3: President Trump warned if Iran does not behave, military strikes could resume. The economic impact from the war is affecting interest rates. The Federal Reserve Board voted to keep interest rates unchanged, but signaled rate hikes could come later this year. ABC's Elizabeth Schulze has more.
5: What we're looking at now is a drastically different outlook for the Fed, in that at the start of this year, and even at the last meeting, we were expecting interest rate cuts. Well, now the possibility looks more likely from many Fed officials that it could be going higher.
3: In New York, a judge sentenced Gilgo Beach serial killer Rex Heuermann to life in prison without the possibility of parole. The 62-year-old husband and father, in a deal with prosecutors, pleaded guilty to the murders of 8 women starting in the 1990s, the majority of them sex workers. Their bodies were not discovered until decades later. Along the Gulf Coast, residents are bracing for Tropical Storm Arthur, the first named storm of the hurricane season. Alerts stretch from Texas to Georgia with life-threatening flash flooding possible. In Louisiana, storm preps are underway in Covington, with homeowners and businesses filling sandbags to protect from the flooding. 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
8: The man accused of shooting and killing United Healthcare CEO Brian Thompson was back in court today. Attorneys for Luigi Mangione telling the judge in his state case that they're petitioning for psychiatric argument to be presented at his trial. ABC News legal contributor Brian Buckmeyer on the potential impact.
9: At the time in which Mangione committed the crime, this is what the defense is going to argue, he had an extreme emotional disturbance. He acted upon that extreme emotional disturbance, and it was objective considering who he is in the circumstances that he was. And if that happens, it actually reduces the penalties that Mangione faces. He could still possibly go to jail or prison, but that's how it changes this case.
8: After federal authorities disrupted an alleged drone attack at Sunday's UFC event at the White House, the Justice Department now says it bolsters the case for a secured White House ballroom.
10: The overnight filing to the D.C. Circuit Appeals Court has the Justice Department arguing the plot to attack the UFC fight with drones and snipers is exactly the kind of threat the Ballroom Project would protect against. The Secret Service's deputy director has said despite the plot, the UFC event was never at risk. But the Justice Department says the plot underscores the need for a drone port and sniper nests on the roof of the ballroom. The appeals court is still weighing whether it will allow a lower court's order blocking construction to take effect.
8: ABC's Stephen Portnoy. I'm Michelle Franzen, ABC News.
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19: On Show Me Today, camping on Missouri conservation areas has long been free and open to the public, but that could change in 2027. The Missouri Department of Conservation is proposing a new permit system aimed at improving safety, reducing illegal activity, and better managing camping. Tyler Blake joins us to explain why the change is being considered, and they're looking for your input as well. Tyler, welcome. What specific problems has conservation seen on your area campgrounds that led to this proposal?
20: Hi. Well, thank you for asking. So the conservation department right now has free camping on our areas. There's no permit required. There's no registration. You just kind of show up and camp whenever you're wanting to. The problem is that since 2019, we have had We have seen a large increase in the number of citations and warnings on our conservation areas related to camping. And so with that comes compliance issues. We have folks who aren't obeying the regulations. We have safety concerns, illegal activities occurring on our conservation areas. And then we have the environmental impacts where we just have people leaving trash and other debris behind when they leave their campsite. And so the large increase in the number of these issues over the last few years is what caused us to maybe take a step back and take a hard look at how we can manage some of these problems.
19: God, that has got to be so frustrating. I'm getting aggravated just hearing you say that people aren't showing the respect and taking care of our lands. This proposed permit is described as $5 for 5 for 10. Can you walk us through exactly what that means for a typical family or small group heading out for a camping trip?
20: Sure. So right now, under current camping regulations, you can camp with a group of folks of up to 10 people. Anything 10 or more requires an individual special use permit for camping. And so that's where the 5 for 5 for 10 comes from. So it's $5 for it's a five-day camping permit. So $5 for 5 days for up to 10 people. And so what that does is it allows us to, we wanted to keep it simple with a certain day limit. So we chose 5 days. So you would set your, when you go to purchase your permit, you would set your days. It would automatically be set for 5 days from your start date. And then it will cover anybody in the group for up to 10 people.
19: Tyler Blake is joining us from the Missouri Department of Conservation. We're talking about a proposal for permit fees now to camp on conservation campgrounds. You heard him talk about some of the issues that they're having. Is the thought behind it that if there's a little bit of investment from people that they'll be a little more careful and think about what they're doing?
20: Yeah, so what it does is it helps us kind of identify the folks who aren't complying with the regulations, right? The folks who are staying longer than they should or causing issues. And so, yes, part of it is to be able to identify the violators. And, if you have to put your name and contact information on a permit, you're more likely to follow the rules because you're more easily identified if you break them.
19: You have a public comment period. Is that open now? I know it runs through the middle of August. Is that open now? And how do people provide their feedback to conservation?
20: Sure. It is not open now, but you're correct. There is a formal public comment period that runs from July 16th is when it'll open up. And it'll run through August 14th. There's a link to our website. If you search public commenting opportunities, it'll direct you to the Secretary of State website, where you can submit formal comments on the regulation proposal.
19: Yeah, if you're just joining us, Tyler Blake is with the Missouri Department of Conservation. They're having some issues with campers just basically not respecting the land and not following rules, and so they want to propose this permit, and they want to hear from you. You can go to their website. You have from July 16th to April 14th to provide feedback. And then when does the commission make their final considerations?
20: So the commission is set to make a final consideration in September at that meeting. So after the August 14th closing date for the public comment period, we will gather all those, review them, and propose and submit them to the conservation for review, and then they will meet in September to make a final decision.
19: With this permit system, if it passes, it would improve safety and camping experiences. What are some examples of how campers who are following the rules, how they could benefit from this?
20: Sure. So we have a large... The majority of our campers are, are abiding by the rules. They're keeping their campsites clean. They're not leaving trash behind. They're camping where they should. They're abiding by the rules. Unfortunately, we also have good campers who show up to a site and don't feel safe. They might be respectful of the natural resources, but the camper next to them or elsewhere on the area on the at the campsite may not be. And so we have folks who have chosen to leave because the whoever is currently camping there already or somebody who comes in after kind of ruins it for them. And so we have folks who aren't able to enjoy the natural resources because others are choosing not to be respectful in that way.
19: Yeah. And you have, what, 1,000 conservation areas that you take care of? And I know there's, what, over 300 that offer free camping right now? It's a large
20: area. Yes, that's correct.
19: Yeah, it's a large area to take care of. Yeah. Yeah.
20: It sure is. Yeah. And part of one of the pieces behind the camping permit proposal is that we're committed to connecting people to nature. It's part of our mission, and we want to be able to provide more camping opportunities. We know that camping is a very popular activity. It's kind of a it connects people to nature by it allows for extended stays in nature. So like if you want to go on a hunting trip or a fishing trip or travel across the state to go hike or nature view or whatever you want to do, camping allows you to do that. And so we want to continue to provide those opportunities. And so what this camping permit does is it allows us to want to then be able to expand maybe where camping is allowed. So internally we're looking at if this permit does go through, where can we increase the amount of camping opportunities across the state?
19: And Tyler, how would this be enforced? I'm sure people were thinking that if they have to get a permit, are they going to have rangers coming up to them, asking them to check their stuff? Has it become kind of invasive? How would this be handled and make sure that people are following the rules and that they do have their permits?
20: Sure. So we already have conservation agents who regularly check our campgrounds. But under the current regulations, it makes it really hard for them to enforce the rules, unfortunately, because there's nothing, no permit or way of tracking how long they've been there. And so what this does is it allows staff to be able to clearly identify who's camping, how long they've been there, and then if they are causing problems, ask them to leave at the end of their stay. Also, under the proposed regulation, we would ask that campers label their sleeping equipment. So if they have a tent or an RV or a camper or something, that they would let us know that they would label it with their phone number or conservation ID number, which is provided at the time of the purchase of the camping permit. If you don't already have one, the system will give you one. So everybody will have a conservation ID number. So if you label your equipment and you're off using the area, you're hiking a trail, you're at the lake, or you've got to run to town or something, and our agents show up, we'll be able to identify and make sure that we know that the person camping has followed the rules. They're doing what they should. We can identify who are abiding and who are not.
19: The Missouri Department of Conservation looking for ways to clean up and keep the campgrounds a little safer for you. They're considering a proposal for a $5 permit, but they want your input. Go to the conservation website between July 16th and April 14th. And if this does go through, it would take effect on March 1 of 2027. Tyler Blake, thank you for sharing the information, and we'll follow back up with you after the feedback and see what you guys hear, and we'll keep in touch on this.
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19: This is Show Me Today. Missouri could run out of money by the middle of next year unless budget cuts are made and elected officials stop spending more money than the state takes in. That's the warning from State Auditor Scott Fitzpatrick. He tells more to Marshall Griffin.
26: You've got some concerns about some things that might be happening. Kind of fill us in.
27: Well, we expressed concerns back in December before the legislature convened for the session where the budget was going to be considered, and basically put out information about the growth in the state budget over the last 5 years, the fact that spending has grown over 50% over that period of time, while CPI has grown only about 25% during that same period, and really kind of encouraged and urged the legislature and the governor to chart a course that will get the budget back to balance, because we've been funding extreme deficit spending for the last few fiscal years from a fund balance that had accrued during the COVID years where a lot of money was coming in. And we are nearing the point where that money is going to run out, and we will have significant consequences as a result of that if steps aren't taken sooner rather than later. And so we put that information out in December, and now we have updated it based on the activity that took place during the legislative session where the budget was passed. And the big takeaway for me was that despite the kind of warnings that we put out in December, the result of the fiscal year 2027 budget process, which was the budget that was passed during the legislative session this year, was an increase in appropriations or authorized spending as opposed to a decrease. And so we're basically going in the wrong direction. And the reports put out, as you said, in advance of Governor Kehoe's action that he will take on the budget, where he has the opportunity to either sign the budget in full or conduct a review that involves line item vetoes and announcing withholds in conjunction with his signing of the budget. And so we wanted to get this information out there really for a few reasons. Number one, to let people know, hey, the problem is not did not get better during the session. Number two, we encourage Governor Kehoe to look at the budget through the lens of the information that we're making public, as we know he probably is, but also want him to take all those things into consideration and for the public to have the information. So that if Governor Kehoe does make significant changes to the legislatively approved budget, that involves line item vetoes and withholds to different areas of the budget, that he is very much justified in doing that at a very significant level.
26: It sounds to me, and correct me if I'm wrong, that that it's more than just needing to make some line item vetoes or make some withholds to delay spending. The problem seems to be from the very baseline of approving too much money than what the state is expected to have. Is that

0: the state completely runs out of money at the current level of burn or cash burn that's been taking place.
1: Based on what you've observed and the information that you have, are there any specific line item vetoes do you think would at least help in the short term? Or is that just going to leave that up to the governor to decide?
0: And look, our review did not get into specific appropriation decisions made by the legislature or recommendations by the governor. Our view is that something has to happen. We'll let the policymakers decide what the priorities need to be in terms of what remains funded and what gets cut. Our message is very simple, and that is that something has to be cut, and not just something, but many things are going to have to be cut. And the sooner that you start doing that, the less painful it will be and the less severe the cuts will need to be to right the ship. And so the message that we are putting out is let's start now and this budget cycle instead of waiting another year and basically going at a brick wall at 100 miles an hour. Let's start to put the brakes on now so maybe we bump into it instead of smash into it.
1: When lawmakers come back for the 2027 session, can they circumvent this problem?
0: It is not a revenue problem that we're dealing with here. We've had growth in the state budget and the amount of money that the state's spending that's outpacing inflation by a factor of 2 to 1, essentially. And so it's not a situation where revenue growth has been anemic over that period of time. We've had strong revenue growth. This is going to take a kind of a total reset, in my view, of the way that the state budget is set up. They're going to have to, make a significant reduction. And then from there, the budget should be able to kind of track with revenues moving forward.
1: Over the last few years, the one thing that, and you touched on this, and the deficit spending kind of began during the pandemic. Is that because Missouri had access to more federal funding, and now, of course, that federal funding is going away, or maybe already gone?
0: That was some of it. I mean, there was federal funds that allowed the state to reduce its own commitment to funding certain programs, such as the Medicaid program, where the state or the federal government provided a temporary enhancement in the amount of money they were giving us to fund the Medicaid program. Well, that freed up general revenue money, the money the state normally commits to the Medicaid program for a period of a few years. And instead of, basically using that money on all one-time expenses that, are not recurring, what happened was the state used some of that money that had gotten freed up on things like, fully funding the state's foundation formula for K-12 education, pay increases for state employees, things of that nature that are ongoing expenses that don't just shut off when the federal government stops contributing additional money to the Medicaid program. And so, the federal enhancements that were provided definitely were a key part of the conversation. However, we did have some pretty significant revenue growth. We got used to years of, 7 or 8 or 9 or 10% revenue growth when the average is closer to 3.5%. And those things just can't continue into perpetuity. You shouldn't have governmental revenues growing faster than the rest of the economy.
1: What type of response has your report gotten from the governor's office and from some of the state lawmakers, the ones specifically that head the House and Senate budget committees? Any feedback or response from them?
0: Well, at this point, with the time that you and I are speaking, the report was released about 40 minutes ago. So I have not received any feedback from any of those folks. And I did let the governor's office know that the report would be coming out, just to give them a heads up. And some members of the legislature are aware of it. But in terms of the report itself, they had not seen a copy of that at the time that I let them know it was going to be released. And so I'm sure we'll get some feedback sometime soon, but I haven't gotten any yet.
1: And that was State Auditor Scott Fitzpatrick. If you're tuning in late or want to hear more, subscribe to Show Me Today on Apple or wherever you get your podcasts. 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
5: Recent survey conducted by Common Sense Media found one-third of teenagers prefer AI companions over humans for serious conversations. There's a term for that, social offloading. And experts we talked to warned that this habit could be stunting emotional growth, leaving an already isolated generation who came of age during the pandemic even less prepared for the messiness of human interaction. Sure, AI can help you polish whatever it is you're looking to say, but that's not very human, right? It's the messiness that makes our interactions with each other so real. It's also what makes them so validating, help us to develop our confidence, our voice, our deep bonds with each other. Psychiatrists we talked to encouraged turning to family or friends when you're struggling to express yourself. They are keen to help. I'm Dr. Sanjay Gupta, helping you live a better life.
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14: back on Show Me Today. For 75 years, Kansas City's Starlight Theater has been a summertime tradition, welcoming audiences for live performances in one of the country's largest outdoor theaters. Cameron Connor talks with President and CEO Lindsay Rood Clifford about the theater's milestone anniversary, its lasting impact on the community, and how it's introducing live theater to a new generation of fans.
15: You know, I was actually just speaking at the Kansas City Public Library about the history of Starlight this past weekend. And even though I feel like I talk about it a lot, I was sharing with someone that more often than not, you find yourself talking about what's happening today and what's happening in the future. And we don't always get to look all the way back to not only the 1920s when the idea for a theater under the stars started to form, and then a civic stakeholder group that helped sort of pull together and finally make it a reality when they were trying to celebrate Kansas City's centennial. But then really through the first 20, 30 years of the theater, which was a very different model than what Starlight is today in a lot of ways. I mean, it started as truly a producing house around musical theaters and operettas and light operas. And the first many seasons, it was 10 shows a summer of that kind of content, which seems wild. There was a gasp in my audience on Sunday when I was talking about that. And that really for the first 50 years of a now 76-year-old theater, but with 75 years of Broadway, that it was mostly musical theater. And I think that's strange to think about now because half of what we do is now live music, and there's a whole new generation of people for whom that's what they associate the theater with. But it's a rich history of producing musical theater in this really unique way that doesn't happen very many places in this country anymore today, but really also a place that's evolved to sort of, I always say, meet the changing audiences and the needs of the time, whether that was improving the theater, physical theater space itself, or evolving programming to meet what the community needed from it today.
2: The Kansas City community, the city itself, and the theater, how have they all grown up together over the years?
15: Well, I think the world that Starlight was born into was one where, you know, television wasn't in every single home, and it really was the entertainment source in the city. So when you think about who was coming out here and why at that time, and it was in the golden age of Broadway. So you were, you know, what was happening in New York were the songs you were listening to on the radio and also seeing on the stage. And so it was less fractured. We had less choices in many ways at that time. So I think when you think about growing together, it really has been saying, how are we evaluating how things are changing so that we
13: continue to develop. Some of the severe thunderstorm warnings that were associated with this have been allowed to expire. We'll go ahead and zoom out a little bit just to kind of show that to you. There was a severe thunderstorm warning for Randolph County. You can see why that has expired, because of county, and it's moving into Monroe and Audrain County. So southern Monroe, northern Audrain County, where we do have this tornado warning, and more storms are developing out to the south and west, and we're going to continue to see the storms kind of develop. Now the good news is these storms are developing in an environment that's a little more, storms are fairly close in proximity together, which is good news, because a lot of those storms kind of in the same area struggle a little bit more to develop that tornadic issues. So that's something that we want to see. It's kind of these storms. It also keeps them more of the quick spin-up variety as opposed to the bigger storms. And that's, again, good news. But we want to treat all tornado warnings seriously. Looks like we've got a new severe thunderstorm warning that's coming out. That new severe thunderstorm warning is going to be for Cooper County. And let me just go ahead and show you where we have that new information coming in here. That severe thunderstorm warning is set to go until 5:30 p.m. It's for 60 mile per hour wind gusts. And once again, inch and a half size hail. So up to a ping pong ball size hail there as well. We do, of course, want to go and focus on the warning that has been issued, and that is in Monroe and Audrain County. So that's the focus of why we're on the air right now. So what we're watching is an area within the storm as it's maturing. So this storm is becoming very well organized, and the tornado warning has been issued. It's rotating, it's in an environment kind of on its own, and it has the potential to become more organized. Just to kind of give you your reference points, this is in northern Audrain County. So here's Centralia and Boone County, kind of on the bottom part of your screen. This is the northern part of Audrain County and into southern Monroe County. Also the potential for that hail here. I'm gonna zoom in and see if we can get some cities or some townships. This is a pretty pretty and pretty rural area that we're watching here in southern Monroe County. But near Middle Grove is where we have this potential for the larger hail. It's also where we're seeing some of that rotation. So I want to switch back here and show you that we do continue to see that. We have the green, which indicates going towards the radar, and red is away from the radar. So we have the St. Louis radar that's off to the southeast. So we have the green, which is radar, and the red, which is away from the radar. And that's where we have the rotation associated with this. Again, multiple storms developing here. And this is why we have a tornado watch. It's also why we have a severe thunderstorm watch in effect. I want to show you the hail that's coming in with this. I'm going to pull up our hail scope and just kind of show you where we have that larger hail. And it's right in that area to the east of Middle Grove, where we have that stronger reflectivity. That's where we have that potential for some associated with this. And these storms are going to continue to develop. They're going to quickly push off to the southeast. It's not going to be an overly late night in terms of a lot of the storms we're seeing. It's pretty much this one line, this one cluster of storms, and that's going to continue to push off to the south and east. Let's go ahead and continue to keep an eye on all of our different feeds that are coming in here, because we've got severe thunderstorm warnings, we've got tornado warnings that are starting to be issued, and we're going to continue to see this as we go through the next couple of hours, really. Environment and play. Again, this is on the north side of Mexico. So I'm going to actually zoom in here and just show you the warning box so we can just kind of get an idea of where this is all running. So if you travel north out of Mexico along Highway 54, this tornado warning gets in to some rural areas here. So that's kind of what we're watching. This is all to the north of Columbia. And we do have Cumulus radio stations joining our coverage. You're at the office trying to decide when you want to head home or what your game plan is. 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So you can join us on 106.1, 102.3, KFRU, which is 1400 AM. I'm blanking on the FMs for KFRU, Kesley, if you could remind me. 101.5 and 100.1.
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13: 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And our coverage there. 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That is our First Alert Weather Day promise, to be here during these storms. We also do have a severe thunderstorm warning that is in effect for Pettis, Saline, into Cooper County as well. I don't want to completely disregard that because it is a strong thunderstorm that's in an environment that's maybe a little bit less favorable for tornadoes. But you can see it's still possible because there is that tornado warning outside of our viewing area. This goes until 5:30, 60 mile per hour winds, hail, potentially up to half dollar size. So that is something that we're watching as well. We are watching this very closely, getting confirmation from Audrain County that sirens are sounding in the city of Mexico. I want to be clear that the threat is a little bit farther to your north. Still go ahead and take those precautions, because especially if you live on the north side of Mexico, that is in the northern part of Audrain County. But this kind of goes to this discussion, and I've gotten a lot of questions recently about sirens and how they work. And every single county in Missouri has a different policy when it comes to outdoor warning siren activation. So some folks call them tornado sirens. That's technically not correct. They're outdoor warning sirens because, first off, they're only meant to warn people that are outdoors. And second, they are more of a heads up and have different policies, again, a little bit of everywhere. So there are vastly different Sometimes 80 mile per hour winds are enough in some counties to activate the sirens. So again, it varies very differently depending on where you live. Also, each county activates them in different ways. Some, it's the whole county. If any part of the county is in a warning, the whole county sounds sirens. Some of them are in zones, and some of them are just restricted to where the tornado warning is, where the polygon is. And again, that's just kind of the reality of weather sirens. It's not a very high quality form of information. Ultimately, it means to seek more, to get more information, and continue to monitor for developments and stay tuned. What we're watching here as we get to first alert radar is that we are going to see the rotation with this. I clicked on the Kansas City view, so that's not a great view because it's farther away from the storm. This is the St. Louis view, and again, the rotation, but it is tightening up a little bit compared to where we have been. So we've got to watch this closely as we continue to track this storm to the southeast. I want to put a new storm track on this because it is moving to the southeast at about 40 miles per hour. And those storms are going to continue to push off to the southeast. So if it holds together, Ladonia is in the track. Worcester at 510, Rush Hill 515, Benton City at 517. Again, this is moving through a pretty rural part of northern Audrain County and southern
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13: Has been cleared from that, whereas, of course, all of mid-Missouri continues in this. Although an update, Macon County has been dropped from the watch as well. So again, it's this process that we're going to continue to see as these storms develop. Blue, the severe thunderstorm watch. Orange, the tornado watch. And that's kind of where the environment is a little more favorable. I'm going to zoom out and show you the tornado ingredients. And this just kind of shows you why the tornado watch is in effect for eastern Missouri into Illinois. These pink and red shadings, that's where the environment much more favorable for tornadic development, but it's still possible all across central Missouri. So just because you are in the severe thunderstorm watch doesn't mean you won't see a tornado. It does mean that your chances are a little bit lower, and that is ultimately what we want. Meteorologist Kesley Cabellis is here as well. She'll join our coverage momentarily. We're also looking at a camera here in the corner. I'm not sure where that is. Looks like Montgomery City, Kingdom City. So you can see some of the dark clouds in the distance associated with these thunderstorms. And we're going to continue to watch these thunderstorms as they push off to the south and east. These storms also electricity producers. There's a lot of lightning associated with these as well. So we are going to continue to see that here as we go through the next couple of hours here. Of course, I want to switch off the radar and get back to our warnings. Looks like we've seen a new severe thunderstorm warning issued here. Two separate severe thunderstorm warnings. Once again, kind of some sloppy boxes being drawn here by the National Weather Service. Those go until, I believe it was 5:15. Let me pull up the information box here. Until 5:30 now for 60 mile per hour winds and hail up to 1.25 inches, which is closer to half dollar size hail. So again, a bit of a distinction here with some of those thunderstorms. Let's get a quick radar check of those. These storms aren't as particularly impressive or robust. Not seeing the big indications of hail. We'll switch this to our hail parameter here. And really the bigger hail associated with this storm is near Histonia and Sweet Springs. The reason we're on the air though is because we do have a tornado warning that's in effect for Audrain County and southern parts of Monroe County. So we do want to go back to that. And this is a storm that has that classic shape that you would expect for rotation to be occurring. Winds inflowing into the storm, rotating back around. This is the area to the south of Paris that we have the rotation, and that's what we're continuing to see and what we're going to continue to see as well. Getting some information in from our directors in the booth. Yeah. They're just letting us know that we are up and we're streaming. So we're on Facebook, we're on YouTube as well. Any kind of stream, regardless of how you watch it, whether that be on Facebook or whether that be on YouTube TV, I know that's a big cable provider across the region. Those are all things and all ways that you can get our coverage, but sometimes there's a delay in the process of how that works. So just be advised to check the time. Right now in the KOMU 8 First Alert Weather Center, it is 4:48 p.m. And you can always see the current time on the First Alert Weather logo. So it's either right above or right below the First Alert Weather logo. And that can be kind of a guide to what we're seeing. So we are streaming, we're here for you. I think that stream works a little bit faster if you're on our website, KOMU.com, if you're on our First Alert Weather app, if you're on our news app, just to keep you advised, because there is always that latency associated with streaming. It's unfortunately just how the technology works. As we continue to watch this tornado warning, it is in effect until 5:15, and we are going to continue to see these storms develop across the region. We're getting a switch over here to First Alert Radar, and I'm going to zoom back in on that storm system in northern Audrain County and southern Monroe County. We have the radar indicated rotation now in the latest scan, looking a little more broad associated with this, but again, we'll continue to monitor it as this pushes off to the south and east. Looking at the reports that are continuing to come in, we are seeing these storms showing rotation. It's a slow right moving storm moving east southeast towards Rush Hill. It's likely to pass just north of Mexico. So a lot of what we're saying here, and actually as the new update comes, that looks much more prominent in rotation. And that's kind of a good reminder that storms cycle. They go through periods of strengthening and weakening. And that's what we're going to continue to see as we watch these storms. Think of any kind of cycle. Think of the water cycle, the circle of life. Things weaken, they get stronger, and that's how storms operate as well. So again, this storm moving to the southeast. This tornado warning does not include Ladonia yet, but it is moving in that direction. So folks in Ladonia, consider this your first alert to be prepared as we continue to watch the storms developing across the region. Switching things over to the radar view, again, a really organized structure here of what we continue to monitor as these storms push off to the south and east. The storm moving at about 40 miles per hour, so a decently moving system, a little bit slower than I was kind of anticipating these storms to move at. So that is a sign these storms may actually start to speed up a little bit. Overall, I think storms on the northern proximity, closer to the front, are going to be moving a little bit faster. I think the storms to the southwest move just a little bit slower. And we've kind of seen new warnings come about as these storms continue to develop. So there's that tornado warning near Harrisonville. That's outside of our viewing area. We have the severe thunderstorm warnings in parts of Saline, Pettis, and Cooper County, southern Cooper County to be specific. And then, of course, we have the tornado warning that is in effect in northern Audrain County and southern Monroe County here as we approach 4:52. So a lot that we're watching here and that we're continuing to monitor with these storms. We're going to see these storms move through fairly quickly, and this whole line is going to be pushing south as we go through the evening hours. So let me kind of show you a bit of a storm track here. contracts are expected to evolve. I'm going to back this up so we can go through it slowly here. Precipcast doing a pretty good representation of where these storms are now. Through Sedalia, Marshall, up through Fayette, Moberly, right ahead of that cold front. As we go through the next few hours, these are going to be traveling to the south. So 5 and 6 p.m., these storms moving into the heart of central Missouri. That's where we're going to see the continued potential here for damaging winds. Damaging winds is our primary concern today. We could see wind gusts of 60 to 70 miles per hour. The winds associated with this have been up to 70 or up to 45 to 50 miles per hour during the day, before the thunderstorms were ever a thought in the atmosphere. So it's been a very windy day. And then when you get thunderstorms developing in that environment, it does not take much for a severe wind gust to form. As we head into the rest of the evening, these storms will continue to sink to the south. And I think by 9 or 10 o'clock, these storms are fading away and pushing out of our viewing area. This particular model comes in every hour. And as the storms get closer and closer, it tends to linger them a little too long. So I think by 10 o'clock, this is actually pushing off to the south and east and moving out of here. And it's not going to be a late night of storms. That's why our severe weather watch only goes until 10 p.m. tonight for that severe thunderstorm watch in the western half of our viewing area and the tornado watch in the eastern half of our viewing area. Let's go ahead and look one more time at our tornado warning that continues for northern Audrain County. The severe thunderstorm warning that was surrounding this has been allowed to expire. Again, this is headed towards Rush Hill and closer to Ladonia as well, moving through a very rural part of the county. And we're going to continue to see the rotation with this. Last time I showed you the velocity scan, I showed you that it was strengthening a little bit. Now it's become a little more broad again. That's the cycling that we're always talking about when these severe weather events occur. Meteorologist Kesley Cabellis is with us here. She is team coverage. Kesley, we're monitoring these storms that are going to be moving through the rest of the area and through the rest of the evening. What do you have, Kesley?
20: I have been looking through all of the chats that have come through on our various social media pages. And so right now I'm actually joined with you on the live stream. If you are on our Facebook pages, specifically I'm monitoring the live stream that is associated with Matt's Facebook page. I'm also kind of halfway monitoring the stream that's going on KOMU, but Matt's stream seems to have more activity in it. And so I'm kind of combing through, looking to see if there are any questions that people have been putting in those chat rooms or chat features in the comments. And so I've been kind of trying to answer some of those. We'll go through a couple of things. Just right off the bat, if we are not mentioning your town, you are probably in the good, at least for that moment in time. Severe weather coverage is something that takes a lot to do. So if we are not saying your town name at any given point, it's probably good news for you, because we really want to focus on where the storms are and where the storms are going to be very soon. So if we haven't been saying your town name, it's not because we're trying to leave you out. It's because the storm is not either impacting you, it won't be impacting you in the future, or it's already past you. As far as the storms that have already continued to push off to the southeast, some of our northwestern counties, some of our northwestern cities already starting to be in the clear. We've seen Macon County already being dropped from that watch from earlier today. I don't think any of the other counties have been watched just yet, but the cold front continues to push off to the southeast. I think we'll start to see more of that trimming here pretty soon as well. I'm also monitoring an area off towards western Missouri, closer to the Kansas City metro, just south of the Kansas City metro, where there have also been tornado warnings, because if this tornado warning continues to hold through, you can actually see it just behind me, just north of Clinton. If that tornado warning continues to hold through, that could enter into mid-Missouri. We're talking right around Sedalia within about the next hour or so. So that's something else that I've been watching too. So if you have any comments or questions and you want to throw them in the live stream that's on Matt's Facebook page, I'm there monitoring through those, combing through those. If I'll answer them as best I can. On here right now. Let's go back to Matt.
13: All right, Kesley, thank you so much. We continue to watch these storms as they push to the south here. And again, these storms are very electrical. We have the tornado warning that is for northern Audrain County, southern Monroe County. The tornado warning that she was talking about that could become our issue if it were to hold together. And then we've got severe thunderstorm warnings out towards Sedalia. Looks like we're actually just getting an update on the severe thunderstorm warning that extends into Cooper County. And the change is that they're continuing it. It's going to continue until 5:30 p.m. It is for 60 mile per hour winds, potentially some large hail associated with it. So we'll go ahead and look back at that storm, and you can already see where the large hail is. This is just to the east of Marshall Junction along the I-70 corridor. And that's kind of our concern as we go through the evening, is the potential for these storms to produce large hail, damaging winds, and yes, even the potential for tornadoes. So you can join us. We are live on the Cumulus radio stations, KFRU, that's 1400 AM. We're also on...
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13: To our tornado warning, this goes until 5:15, and it is still for radar indicated rotation. And over the last few scans, we've seen this storm start to become a little bit more broad. And I think we're going to continue to see that, but until this warning expires, we're gonna stay with it and continue to track it. So let me show you the latest rotation here. Definitely becoming a little bit more broad in nature. So we've got the inbound winds towards the radar. We've got the red winds away from the radar. So this storm is continuing to rotate here in extreme northern parts of the county. At this point, though, we're moving in the right direction. So the rotation most prominent along Highway Z in northern Audrain County. This is just to the northwest of Worcester. And this continues to push off to the south and east at about 40 miles per hour. I'm going to update you on the storm track here as this continues to move to the south and to the southeast. We are getting some reports that there are at least some lower rings associated with some of the thunderstorms we've seen. When this storm was in Moberly, there was a report of kind of some lower rings. Not a tornado, not even a funnel cloud, but a bit of a wall cloud that was associated with it. And we're not getting too many reports of that yet. We also have to take into account, this isn't a very rural part of northern Audrain County, so we can kind of watch that as it continues to come in. But there is at least a report of a funnel cloud from a weather spotter. No video or photo to prove that yet, but we'll continue to watch it. Again, this storm has weakened, it's strengthened, it's been kind of in that weakening phase, and it continues to cycle through that process. Moving to the southeast at about 40 miles per hour. Let's go ahead and put the track on this just to kind of give you that idea. Near Worcester at 513, so go ahead and take shelter. Rush Hill, 519. Ladonia at 522. Again, you don't necessarily need to go now if you're in Ladonia or Scott's Corner, but be paying attention and be prepared to take shelter if you need to. The time now is 5:02. If you're just joining us for KOMU 8 News at 5, we are in live First Alert Weather Day coverage because we are monitoring a tornado warning that is in effect for northern Audrain County and southern Monroe County. This tornado warning goes until 5:15. So we've been on the air covering this. We're going to continue to monitor these storms as they move through central Missouri and continue to push to the south and east. It's not going to be a long-lived situation in terms of severe weather tonight. It's really a couple hours for the whole area, and we're continuing to see some of the watches kind of be scraped off as it continues to push to the south and east. So I can actually zoom out and show you the watches just to kind of give you an idea. First, I'm going to take off the warning boxes just to help clear your screen. And I'll turn on the watch boxes. And the Kansas City Metro has been cleared. Macon County has been cleared. So this is going to continue to happen. Orange is the tornado watch. Blue, the severe thunderstorm watch. As these thunderstorms continue to push off to the south and east, the hail associated with these, I want to switch just to our hail parameter product and show you that in the two storms that have the most concerning hail at this point, that is this sliver of severe thunderstorm warning that is a really interesting shape here into northeast Pettis County, stretching into Cooper County. I'm going to actually save that. There we go. That explains it. So they've canceled that severe thunderstorm watch that was in western Pettis County. Now it's just in eastern Pettis County. This storm in particular is warned for larger hail, and this is right near Longwood. This is going to continue to track southeast near Pilot Grove and Bunsen. So we can actually do a storm track of this hail too. This storm is moving to the east at about 40 to 45 miles per hour. Ping pong ball size hail remains the concern. And you can see the new update there that just came in, kind of with this brighter green in northern parts of Pettis County. That indicates the potential for some of the larger hail associated with this. So again, moving to the south and east at about 40 miles per hour. We're going to track that and give you some time frames here. Near Pilot Grove at 5:15, near Bel Air at 5.
1: A better life with Dr. Sanjay Gupta.
3: For the ninth year in a row, Finland has been named the happiest country in the world. That's according to the World Happiness Report put out every year by the Wellbeing Research Center at the University of Oxford in the UK. Two other Nordic nations, Iceland and Denmark, came in at numbers 2 and 3. Now, having spent quite a bit of time in these countries over my 2.5 decades as a journalist, I can tell you that this is not at all that surprising. There's an entirely different way of thinking in these countries. We before me, you might say. In other words, the mentality is less adversarial and much more, we're all in this together. One other interesting thing that came up was that no matter where someone lived, the more time they spent on social media, the less happy they were. Want to smile? It's simple. Put your phone away for a bit. I'm Dr. Sanjay Gupta, helping you live a better life.
13: More by itself. It looks like we've also updated this tornado warning, kind of shaved it down a little bit. We'll await to see what the National Weather Service is going to do here. I suspect that we are probably going to continue to see this. Looks like we're getting some photos from the emergency management there. And we certainly do see some lowerings in the clouds. And nothing overly concerning, but there is a wall cloud associated with this, and that's something we are monitoring very closely. So we'll continue to watch it, and we'll continue to keep you updated. Meteorologist Kesley Cabellis is here with us in the studio, and she has more on these storms that we're watching. Kesley.
4: Yeah, so really what I'm seeing most of in chat is this going to come into my town? What about my town? What about, I'm seeing
20: I've seen two for Ladonia here within the last couple of minutes, so I will go ahead and say, I know Matt said it earlier, that Ladonia is not within the tornado warning itself. If they aren't going to continue to extend it, then it's likely not going to be in a tornado warning, but the storm is just outside of Ladonia, just to the northwest of Ladonia, so if you are located in Ladonia, I would go ahead and start moving to shelter, just in case, putting yourself between you and as many walls as you can, between you in the storm as possible, whether that's a small interior bathroom, an interior closet, if you have a basement, if you have a crawl space under your house, I think those are all going to be very good options, just to put, again, as many walls between you and the outside as possible, between you and the storm, because even though we haven't seen any kind of indication just yet that there is actually a tornado on the ground, it's still important that we take each of these warnings seriously. Seeing a couple of other city names, seeing a few questions about Vandalia. Vandalia, right now you are not in any kind of warning, but things could change kind of fast too. If I go ahead and pull some stuff up here.
13: Yeah, and Kesley, this storm's more oriented to move south of east. So Vandalia, I want you paying attention, but you don't necessarily need to be running to the basement at this point. But I'd certainly be paying attention. Stay with us. I do want to show you that in the latest radar scan, this has tightened back up again. So this has been a continuing process that we've seen. Folks in Ladonia, I would be putting on the sturdy shoes. I'd be getting ready to go. They have not issued a tornado warning yet. Kesley, actually, if we can ask the National Weather Service if they're planning or if they have any updated thoughts on a possible extension here, because this expires in 7 minutes, and we're definitely getting a little bit closer to that needed extension. Given the fact that it's still rotating, I would not be terribly surprised if we saw that extension to the southeast towards Ladonia. So we're monitoring that very closely. We are also watching the storms and the rotation that we continue to see. This is the most prominent one, and now that rotation's kind of getting to the outside of this. It's approaching Highway 19. It's about, I'd say, 5 miles or so. We can actually measure the distance here. I'm going to pull that tool up, and that rotation's about 5 miles from Highway 19, just to the north of Ladonia. So this isn't terribly far away that we're continuing to monitor. So we are watching this storm very closely. We continue to see rotation. This is near Worcester, so I want you in your lowest level of your home in an interior room away from windows. There have been at least some broad reports associated with this, with some lowerings in the clouds, the wall cloud associated with this. No reports of a tornado yet, but we are watching it closely. And just like that, in this new update, you went from that really tight rotation to more broad rotation. So this storm, it is trying to spin, and it is spinning, but it isn't holding on to that itself. Now, I want to zoom out really quickly and show you the big picture radar view, because yes, if we're not talking about your town, that's a good thing. These storms are going to move into Columbia. They are going to move into Jefferson City, into the Lake of the Ozarks later. But when it comes to severe weather coverage, our focus is on where we have active warnings and tracking, where the National Weather Service actually issuing a new severe thunderstorm warning for southwest Pettis County. That's going to include Green Ridge as these storms continue to push off to the south and east. So again, this is a clustered look at all of the storms that we continue to see here and that we're continuing to monitor very closely. So what we're watching is this tornado-warned storm that's going to continue. And the National Weather Service canceling more of the watches right now that is coming in, for Randolph County. The National Weather Service planning to drop that watch. So I'm going to switch this to get that updated information, refresh it here. And now that has been dropped as well. So as these storms push off to the southeast, it's not gonna last all that long. And it looks like we have just seen an extension of that tornado warning, Kesley. Yeah, so we do have a tornado warning. Folks that were asking about Vandalia, you are now included in this new tornado warning that has been issued. The National Weather Service continues to monitor this storm as it continues to move to the southeast. Folks in Ladonia and Vandalia, I want you to now go to your safe location. That's a low-level interior room away from windows. Here's just the tornado warning to kind of give us that better view that we're watching. Vandalia, Ladonia, all along Highway 54, along State Highway 19, that's what we're watching here. With this radar indicated rotation that we continue to see. And what we've watched over the last 30 minutes or so that we've been covering this is this storm's ability to weaken and then tighten again and then weaken again. So it's kind of gone through this phase that we continue to see and are going to continue to see as well. So again, that's something we'll be watching here. Something that we'll be continuing to monitor as well, that we're going to be keeping hold of, keeping track of. And again, the storm continues to move. Is it to the east at 40 miles per hour? So let's get an updated storm track here as we continue to see these storms pushing off to the southeast. Again, folks in Vandalia, particularly southern parts of Vandalia, you need to get to your safe location, lowest level of your home and interior room away from windows. Ladonia, I want you there too. I'm going to draw a more broad storm track just to kind of give us a little bit more information here. This is moving to the southeast at 40 miles an hour. Ladonia, 513. Farber, 518. Vandalia at 525. Gazette at 533. And New Harmony at 534 is where we continue to see this storm. Again, moving through a pretty rural part of the county. Ladonia and Hutchison, but you folks between those two areas of Ladonia and Hutchison along Highway 19, this rotation is moving towards you. Just a couple minutes ago, this was 5 miles away. Now it's only a mile or two away. And this storm's moving at 40 miles per hour. Doesn't take an advanced level of math to know that that's not going to be very long before it is on top of you as it moves to the east. So particularly northern parts of Ladonia, that's where we continue to see this, where Ladonia crosses Highway 54. That is an area of concern as well. Again, the storm is moving at about 40 miles per hour. It has continued to cycle through. If you're just now joining us, the time is 5:14. I want to remind folks that if you're watching us via any streaming method, particularly through third parties, whether that's Facebook, whether that's YouTube, whether that's YouTube TV as like your sort of cable provider, the way our signal gets to those things, it's a little bit slower, so you might be seeing us on a delay. You can always see the current time in the First Alert Weather logo. So July 17th, 5:15 p.m., that is the expiration of that first tornado warning that was in northern Audrain County. Mexico folks, you are in the clear, at least for the time being. Switching to the radar, this storm is tornado warned and kind of has the ability to take more charge of the environment. Because it is more isolated. So Mexico folks, you are good for the time being. We'll watch these storms as they continue to push to the south and east. Kesley.
20: Yeah, still kind of watching for the, just kind of combing through the chats. I'm talking to our newsroom folks as well. But honestly, as we continue to look through, I'm getting a lot, again, a lot of what happened in my city. What about my city? So Matt, if you want to go ahead and do like a quick precip cast of kind of what to expect for the next few hours, I would do it, but I do not have access to our graphics system from my laptop.
13: Yeah, so let me go ahead and show that to you. Here is precip cast, and it's just going to show you the general idea, right? So this is what we call guidance. It's not the exact truth. If you're looking at any kind of future radar ever in any weather app, future radar is just a model. We look at hundreds of models. So let me show you. This is 5 o'clock. So this is right now, and it has storms just slightly south of where they currently are. These storms are going to continue to push to the south and east. So Columbia, Jefferson City, between now and about 7 p.m., that is your time frame for storms. Once this line moves through, it's not going to last all that long. These storms are going to continue to sink to the south. And as we kind of lose that peak heating of the day, notice that we start to see those become more isolated. Those become less of a problem. And that's what we're going to continue to see as these storm systems push off to the south and east. And Miles in the First Alert Weather Center, if you actually want to move over to the Max One workspace and drive a little bit for Kesley, I'm sure she would really appreciate that. As we watch these thunderstorms continuing to sink to the south. Let me switch things back here to First Alert Radar. These are, of course, this is the live image. This is what's happening right now. What I just showed you with Precipcast, it's a simulation of what's happening. It's a model, it's guidance. So that's kind of the difference here. This is what's happening. The other one is kind of the theory of what's happening. So, of course, radar and observations, much more important than what you would see with a future radar, a precip cast of any kind. So just be careful. I know there's a lot of weather apps out there, ours included, that have future radar. It's a great tool, but it's just an idea. It's not a forecast necessarily. And a lot of those apps, we have no control over what that future radar looks like. So make sure you're watching us and getting our analysis and our context. So these thunderstorms continue to push off to the south and east. Lots of lightning associated with these thunderstorms as well. We are monitoring tornado warnings. We're monitoring severe thunderstorm warnings. Here's kind of a blank view of where we have the warnings right now. So we have the tornado warning that is in effect for Eastern Audrain County. We have severe thunderstorm warnings for Cooper County. Again, multiple polygons here kind of on top of each other. And then we have a severe thunderstorm warning.
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23: 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It's Cumulus Digital. Smarter marketing with proof. We show you

0: tornado watch. So I'm going to zoom out here and show you that. I'm going to turn off the radar and show you that they have added Cooper, Howard, and Pettis County into the tornado watch. And they've literally decided to do one row of counties, which is an interesting choice given the environment. Tornadoes absolutely can happen there. I do question if there's much of a benefit of having a tornado watch where there's actively tornado warnings in the southern extent, and to not extend these farther south and east. But those are decisions that we don't make. The National Weather Service has to coordinate with the Storm Prediction Center in Norman, Oklahoma, in order to issue watches. So just kind of a little bit of inside baseball there of what we're watching. 5:34 is our time. We continue to watch these thunderstorms that are developing across central Missouri. Again, we continue to monitor the rotation near Farber and into the northeast of Ladonia. Ladonia, you are good now. Near Farber, we still want you in your safe location, lowest level of your home, an interior room away from windows. I am interested if the National Weather Service is planning to perhaps maybe let this warning go. They probably want to see another scan or two come in of this. But if this tornado warning does get canceled, what I would like to do is send folks to Nightly News that are watching on KOMU8 on TV. And for those that would like to stream, we'll continue our weather coverage on KOMU.com, our KOMU8 streaming apps, Facebook, YouTube. We'll continue our severe weather coverage through Nightly News. But that's only if this tornado warning is able to be canceled or expired. And it looks like the rotation continues to become more broad. So I think we're trending in the right direction. Kesley, what's the latest from your post?
1: This is a lot of the jurisdictions that are here today. I've been looking around the room, and there's a lot of folks who don't have planning and zoning. So we're very fortunate in Boone County that we have that that mechanism to look at if there were a petition from somebody who wanted to build a data center in Boone County, whether it would be in the city of Columbia or the county of Boone, they'd have to go through planning and zoning. And so there's so many counties that don't have that in place. So I think we're ahead of the game in terms of being able to vet things. And as I told you earlier, a good friend of mine from Loudoun County, Virginia, Phyllis Randall, she's the equivalent of the presiding commissioner in Loudoun County. And that's right outside of D.C. They have more data centers than any other jurisdiction in the country. And so Phyllis has been a great resource along the way to tell us the good, the bad, and the ugly, you know, the folks who want to build something that are, in my words and hers, kind of sketchy, and the ones that that actually care about the results at the end. So one of her colleagues is actually here today and will be speaking in a bit about the experiences in Loudoun County, and to give folks some guidance and some stories about what happens, what really looks like, not from somebody who's trying to sell you a data center, not from somebody who is opposed to it, but somebody who has actually lived through it and can give us some real life experiences and some key takeaways for evaluating what that looks like for a community.
2: Janet, before we go any further, are you outside? Is it getting windy there? Because it sounds like there's a fair bit of wind into your phone, and it's a little distracting.
1: I'm so sorry. It is very windy.
2: Yeah.
1: those straight line winds are already getting. So let me see if I can get someplace that it's not quite so bad.
2: Yeah, if you could do that, that would be brilliant, just because I knew that's what it was. And, you know, I just gave everybody the forecast so they know it's windy. And it's almost like Janet is here to prove that it's windy, because we appreciate you taking the time to join us and to step out of the meeting. And there's the proof that you need that it's windy. So the planning and zoning part of this is really interesting. Is it

0: it may be too early in the meeting, but is it your impression that some of these data center developers have purposely taken aim at counties where they know there isn't P&Z?
1: I don't know if that's purposeful, but it certainly it takes away one level of protection from the process that they have to go through and the community feedback that has to happen. So, you know, it's just one of those things that, to my mind, it's a blessing here in Boone County that we have that middle level of discussion with people that understand what this can mean in terms of land use and people that are used to saying, what is the sufficiency of resources? And because that's a big piece of what you're talking about is sufficiency of resources.
0: Absolutely. It is. So is there somebody there from Montgomery County today? Do you know, Janet, have you met all the people who are participating yet?
1: I haven't seen everybody. I suspect they will be there. I suspect they're here, but I haven't seen the commissioners from Montgomery County. There are other counties here that have had nibbling at them. I saw one person from the city of Warrenton.
0: Yeah.
1: So in Warren County, which is also a jurisdiction that's had data centers and having them built now. So there are people that are in the exploratory phase. There's people who are already involved in it, and people who are just saying, what does it mean for our community?
0: The city of Columbia, of course, has tried to get ahead of this with a definition of what it is, what a data center would be to them. So they're trying to get in on that, because there were some rumors, weren't there, that something was being, there was some exploration to the north of the city, which of course puts it squarely in your area of the county. Had you heard anything more substantial, or was it just rumors? And is the commission going to be trying to do something along those lines to try to get ahead of anything that might come our way?
1: Well, the piece of land that last year provoked a lot of discussion, within the last year, I guess, that provoked a lot of discussion on data centers. I don't think that there was any intent to put a data center. I don't think, was even on the table, but somebody said data center and that's when it all blew up.
0: Yes. Two words. Yeah.
1: Right. I mean, it's just, there's a lot of energy, to sort of coin a phrase, there's a lot of energy in the system because of the resources that it takes to be able to create that data center. A friend of mine here who's a commissioner from Cape Girardeau County and I were talking, and everybody has attached to them a phone, and they want to save all of the photos they've ever taken in their entire life, and they want to have all that kind of data at their fingertips.
0: Right.
1: Well, with current, with current technology, what we're looking at is these data centers. That's kind of an answer. And so as you and I talked earlier, I heard over the weekend a short story on the radio about some researchers at MU who are really trying to wrap their head around, is there an alternative approach to the kind of gobbling of resources, the energy side, the water side, all of that, that we can explore as a viable way to be able to have the things that we've now in the last couple of decades, we've become really accustomed to, and we want more of. We want more data available to us at all times, but that takes a lot of resources to be able to run that. And whoever those researchers are, bravo and brava to them, because I think that's where we need to be.
0: Exactly. And the thing is, right, people want to have their cake and eat it in a digital sense. And yet this seems to be where it's leading us to be able to continue to provide the cake, if you see what I'm saying.
1: Exactly. It's just, I mean, I don't think we have the, if we want that phone that has, I started looking at my phone and thinking, well, gosh, yeah, I have Facebook on my phone. I have all these kinds of apps and those are running and that takes a lot of resources. So, as we move forward, we have to start balancing that and saying, what is it that we're willing to do and how do we do that? And like I say, I'm hopeful that we have researchers that are thinking beyond what we know now, which is that huge thing over in Montgomery County, right? And that's going to take a ton of resources, energy and water to run. Is there an alternative? Is there a way that we can utilize less resources or a different kind of resource that makes it more palatable to our communities and keep the level of data coming to people that they've come to expect? When I was a kid, the phone was a rotary dial phone in the house. That doesn't exist anymore.
0: Nope, it does not. So, Janet, is this a one-day meeting?
1: It is a one-day meeting. They have it's scheduled to go, I think, through mid-afternoon, and then we'll know. I hope we will have learned some lessons, heard some information that we can then bring back, and for me. It'll be sharing the information with our Planning and Zoning Commission. And I don't know if there's anybody here from the City of Columbia or from any of our school districts, but sharing with them as well for the city P&Z. I think it's sharing that information and saying should this happen? Should somebody come at us and say, this is what we want to build? Let's critically explore it and then look at what the balance has to be.
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10: Heart disease is still the leading cause of death here in the United States and around the world. But what if there was something you could do earlier in life to reduce the odds of becoming a statistic? Well, here in the United States, tens of millions of adults already take a statin to lower their cholesterol. But new guidance put out by the American College of Cardiology and the American Heart Association now emphasize that treating high cholesterol sooner could significantly reduce a person's lifetime risk of heart attack or stroke. How early are we talking? In your 30s, believe it or not. Of course, you need to talk to your doctor about whether statins are right for you, but you should know that the evidence is really starting to stack up that shows the earlier you get a jump on reducing lifelong exposure to plaque-causing lipids and lipoproteins, the better the odds are going to be for you. Make sure you get your cholesterol checked. That's the first step. I'm Dr. Sanjay Gupta, helping you live a better life.
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11: Our fifth ward city councilwoman is Christina Hartman. Nice to meet you, Christina. How are you?
12: Thank you. I'm doing good. Thank you for having me, Simon.
11: Now, for people who are not that familiar with your background, and I just got your occupation wrong when we were talking before, tell us a little bit about yourself, first of all, and then we'll get to how your time on the council has been thus far.
12: Yeah. So my background is in IT tech, project management, some software development. And then, most recently, over the last, 7, 10, I don't know.
11: cybersecurity.
12: Right? Yeah, cybersecurity. And I own my own small business and do various work for mid-sized companies around Columbia and, areas.
11: How long have you been in Columbia then? Roughly. You don't have to pin it down exactly.
12: Yeah, since around 2019. But before that, I graduated from Jefferson City High School. Mm-hmm. So I've been around mid-Missouri for quite some time.
11: Yeah. What was it then, Christina, that prompted you to run for council? Was there anything specific? Was it a series of things? Or were you just interested in public service?
12: Yeah, so I never really saw myself as a politician, so this is definitely new for me. I was doing different things, from volunteering in the community. I was involved and started caring about, what was going on in my local politics, because I always knew what was going on at the national level, mm-hmm. and the state level. That's just really easy to follow. And I was like, but what's happening at the city level? And so I started following, and there were some decisions that were being made that I just didn't agree with. And so that's when I decided, I guess that's the next level for me.
11: So you dived in, and here you are as a fifth ward city councilwoman. So how has the process been so far? I think these days people who get elected council often, and I'm sure this is the case with you, you start attending meetings, you know what's coming your way. But I mean, I think there's a lot of people out there who have no idea how much reading you have to do, how prepared you have to be for this. You're not going to get rich doing it either. So it really is a public service, right? Yeah. Has anything, though, surprised you thus far about your time on the council?
12: Yeah, I definitely, underestimated the number of hours people put into the public service. Now, I don't think that... I think each person could make it their own. But, when you start going to more than just the commissions that you care about, trying to understand the different perspectives and reading all that stuff, I mean, you're reading several reports every week almost. Right. And you're trying to meet with citizens and blend that with your just normal daily life and things like that. And so it does add up. Yeah.
11: Yeah, I have no doubt it adds up. So is there anything particularly at the moment that is it possible for you to say this is top of my list or most important to me at the moment? Because I know there's always a ton of stuff coming at you at any one time.
12: Yeah. So still focused on those infrastructure projects, and they have some plans coming out over the next a few months, they're going to be doing some educational series on what is the electrical grid. So trying to stay true to those things while also like managing some of those different things that are going on, like traffic stops and stuff like that.
11: So you brought up the electrical grid. This has been something that, you know, years ago when it was first proposed that we needed a redundancy for a power line. So we proposed a number of routes for a power for a new power line or a backup power line, if you like. And it generated a lot of talk at the time. Then it kind of went off the radar for, what, close to a decade, I think, because I think there were a number of reasons that were explained to me as to why that happened. One of them was just we started to use less power generally than we thought. But now we're back where we need to get this done, right, Christina? And now there are two options on the table, right? I missed the council meeting the other night. Are we closer to getting to any one? I know there's a preferred one that is less expensive, correct?
12: Yeah, the Vauder School Road would be the least expensive, and it would connect to Perchy Creek and, the name's escaping me, the Grindstone substations.
11: Right.
12: And so that would create a major redundancy in the system, and redundancy just means the ability to move the power where you need it when you need it if something failed.
11: Yeah, and it's got to the point now, with at least the way I understand it, Christina, that we need to do this, right? Push has come to shove and we need to do it. Because if the power line goes out now and we still don't have this redundant line to back us up, people are going to be unhappy. They want their power.
12: Yeah, and they're going to be out of power longer than they need to be if we don't have those redundancies as well. Like over, would you rather be out a day or a week?
11: Yeah, exactly. Now, that line, I think I'm right. Does that take it through part or all of your ward?
12: It takes it through all of my ward and through some of, I believe, 4th, because it would run up Scott.
11: Right.
12: Mm-hmm. And there are some major power lines that are already running up Scott. And I think one of the things people wonder about is, do we already have those kind of lines running through there? And yeah, we do have transmission lines running through Columbia. We just kind of start to not see them as we drive by.
11: I think you're right. You just do get used to them, don't you, in the end? And that one is considerably cheaper, right, as I recall.
12: Significantly cheaper.
11: Have you heard from many people then in your ward about this particular issue now that it's back on the drawing board? Or it may even be a bit further than that now.
12: Yeah, a lot of people do want it. They do want that safety and security and that reliability in the infrastructure. There are still people that do not want it to be, near their properties or within shot. And they also want us to be strategic in where we're placing it. Are we placing it by schools? Is there an alternative way? Can we like move it a little bit further away by crossing the street, at some point? And so you can do some of that, but you don't want to do it too much because that drives cost up. And it also, so you have to balance that factor of care with like what is reasonable and cost effective.
11: Yeah, so we'll continue, of course, to be talking about that. And you mentioned infrastructure. I think that is always an important part of any council member's job, right? Because we're constantly grappling with it. I mean, just in the last hour, I was talking to Janet Thompson, our Northern District Commissioner. She's at this conference today in Jeff City with regard to data centers.
12: Yes.
11: And I mean, that's a big one. I know the council wanted to get out of the blocks, right? And was this about the time you came on to try to get a definition on the books so we try to get ahead of anything that happens?
12: Yeah, and I was definitely paying attention to those my background. I was
11: Exactly, yeah.
12: So the council, right before I got voted in, did vote for the definition. And so the city staff are working on what would those procedures and administrative rules look like when those things come up and are ready for proposal. So there is a I don't know what the right terminology is, but we're pausing.
11: It's not really a moratorium, is it? It's more like
12: administrative pause, I think.
11: Yeah. And that's different, I would say, to a moratorium, wouldn't you say?
12: Yeah, for sure. Yeah, I misspoke there.
11: No, you're right.
12: And so thank you for clarifying that. But I think that would allow the staff some time to make sure that we are really looking at this in a holistic way.
11: Yeah, now Janet had mentioned it was a while ago, wasn't it? There was just this slight rumor of somebody selling property in her part of the county, the northern part, excuse me, north of the city. And then suddenly people were like, she didn't say it in so many words, but was sort of assuming it was for a data center. Hence, I think all the rumors got going, whether there was anything to that or not. Janet said, but it got the city moving at least. And that's probably a good thing. What do you think?
12: I think being proactive in these situations, because I think that so many times technology or various industries move faster than regulators are really paying attention. And so for the city to hear what the citizens were saying and say, wow, we do need to like make a move. That's exactly what we need to happen.
11: Yeah. And I mean, that being your field, right? You probably see that a lot, mm-hmm. that the technology is moving faster.
12: Don't even get me started on data privacy stuff.
11: yeah, well, we can get into that too. But what I was going to get you started, though, on just your approach to data centers. I think it'll be interesting to see what comes out of this conference, if anything substantive comes out of it today.
12: Yeah, I'm very excited to see what comes out of it. I definitely want to know what's going on there.
11: Because as Janet pointed out, right, Christina, people want their phones, they want all of that stuff, but then maybe aren't so keen on, what would the phrase be, how the sausage is made, what you need to power all this stuff and our increasing demand for it.
12: Yeah, yeah. And what do we got to find that right balance between what is responsible and what is needed.
11: Have you been by this data center that they're building over there in Montgomery County on I-70 yet?
12: Because
11: it is huge.
12: Yeah, have you got to see it?
11: Yeah, I've been by it a couple of times, and at first I wasn't sure what it was until the Missourian piece last week. I was like, that's what that is. And then yesterday when we went by, they've done a ton more work on it. It is ginormous, to term a technical phrase.
12: Yeah, and that's one of the things that we have to think about. Like, we have so much land. How do we balance what we have available, those resources? And I do want to get out there and look at it. And I've been following a couple other data centers that are being proposed in different areas. So I'm like, I want to kind of get out there and actually see what's going on.
11: Yeah, I mean, it's really kicked off in the St. Louis area, hasn't it, over there? Because they, as Janet pointed out, a number of those counties don't have P&Z. And so that's really been tricky, I think, for them. So it will be interesting to follow. Just going back to, let's go back to Monday night for a minute. That I know one of the things before you was the fact that there was an amendment to revise standards associated with accessory dwelling units, otherwise known as ADUs, right? And so this was something I think that came to you from P&Z, is that right?
12: Yeah, and so they had some concerned citizens that were like, hey, we need to allow space for these. And by these, the ADUs, one of the questions I get a lot is, what is an ADU?
11: Yeah.
12: And I kind of think of it, and please, take this as a layman's kind of term way, but I think of it as a shed where people can, a smaller home, like a miniature home almost, and it allows people that ability to live there comfortably, you know, based on their lifestyle. And so people brought that to P&Z, and then P&Z took those suggestions, or a majority of the suggestions that were made, not all, and tried to make that more available for here in Columbia, because we had a lot of restrictions that made it really difficult.
11: So some of the things are like just decreasing the rear yard setback, right, and stuff like that, just to make it easy for people to do this stuff.
12: Yeah, adjusting the rear setback opening up from different types of zones. So there's the R1 zoning, and that opened up quite a bit. Valerie Carroll like had the actual acreage numbers. I don't remember.
11: Said 16,000 acres.
12: 16,000 acres, and so that's all, you know, potential for a lot of homes. Not everybody's going to want to put a accessory dwelling in their backyard, but yeah.
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21: Did you know that almost half the vegetables and more than three quarters of the fruit that we eat in this country come from just one state, California? Yeah, it's true. And according to a new report by the Environmental Working Group, a health advocacy organization, a lot of this produce is tainted with PFAS, which are sometimes referred to as forever chemicals. Why? Well, the EPA says pesticides keep America's food supply safe, abundant, and affordable. And of course, these chemicals are used in every state, not just California. Now, if you are worried, though, about how much you're consuming, the best thing to do is to buy organic produce, if and when you can. Organic or not, you should rinse all fruits and vegetables under running water. Don't use any soap. And as one epidemiologist told us, use a brush on sturdier items like carrots, potatoes, and cucumbers. I'm Dr. Sanjay Gupta, helping you live a better life.
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1: From ABC News, I'm Dave Packer. A White House official confirms to ABC News that President Trump in France for the G7 summit signed that memorandum of understanding with Iran today to end the war. It would lift the American blockade of Iranian ports, reward Iran for reopening the Strait of Hormuz, and lay the groundwork for 60 days of future talks about their nuclear program. President Trump asked how the memorandum will deliver results if it's not binding.
2: Does it have to be? I let him know. I said, look, if you don't adhere to the agreement, I don't want to do that. But we're going to bomb the hell out of you. And I don't think that they're going to veer from the agreement. What else am I going to do? Am I going to say I'm going to take you to court?
1: The Federal Reserve announcing it will leave interest rates unchanged. It was Kevin Warsh's first rate announcement as Fed chair.
3: Economic activity is expanding at a solid pace, despite elevated uncertainty that owes in part the conflict in the Middle East.
1: President Trump playing hardball with the Senate, saying that he will not approve FISA, a key national security tool that has already expired, until Republicans pass a sweeping voter ID law.
4: The president says he's also delaying the nomination of Jay Clayton to serve as the director of national intelligence until his other judicial nominees get through. Clayton was scheduled to start his confirmation hearings today. This means that Bill Pulte, a man with no intelligence experience, will be serving in that role for now. Republicans are no fan of Pulte. The president knows that, and now he's using it as leverage.
1: ABC's Rachel Scott. Lawyers for accused UnitedHealthcare CEO killer Luigi Mangione offered a new defense that could mean a reduced charge in his state murder case.
5: After spending about 18 months arguing he was not responsible for the death of UnitedHealthcare CEO Brian Thompson, Luigi Mangione's lawyers signaled that they're instead going to argue that he was going through an emotional episode.
1: ABC's Peter Haralambos. A judge today sentencing convicted Gilgo Beach serial killer Rex Uhrman to life in prison. You're listening to ABC News.
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1: Despite rising prices, retail sales rose nearly a percent in May compared to April, surpassing expectations. One person is dead and five others hurt following a small plane crash in Texas.
8: The seven-passenger jet operated by charter company NetJets had originated on the southern tip of Baja California and was en route to Austin. In Laredo, the police department's Joe Baeza says.
9: We received a radio call from our local airport tower indicating that they had an aircraft that was in trouble.
8: The plane hit a car as it crashed onto a Laredo highway. Passersby broke out the windows of the burning plane to rescue victims. One person died. Five are in the hospital. Jim Ryan, ABC News.
1: The U.S. Labor Department is telling states to take immediate action to combat fraud, waste, and abuse in their unemployment programs. Warnings funds could be withheld if they don't. They rolled out the red carpet in Kansas. Local artist Stan Hurd created a giant Algerian flag out of organic materials and displayed it on the grounds of the University of Kansas, where the marching band played the Algerian national anthem to welcome the team to its temporary home.
10: We are so excited about just being a small footnote to this larger story of how FIFA and the World Cup, it's not about football. It's about cultures coming together. It's about shared humanity.
1: Algeria lost to Argentina yesterday. They next head to Santa Clara, California for the Monday match against Jordan. Dave Packer, ABC News.
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0: America. 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Our number, 877-381-3811, 877-381-3811. Let me tell you something. President Trump wants this MOU to go through as a final deal. It's going to go through as a final deal. Nothing anybody says can actually stop it. Because as I discussed a few days ago, the way that Congress altered the treaty clause in effect for Obama also applies to the Trump proposal. And that's a legitimate precedent. So that means you would need two-thirds of the members of Congress to block the deal, rather than two-thirds of the members present in the Senate to approve it. So, all said and done, if the president wants the MOU with changes, without changes, with additions, and so forth and so on, that's what's going to happen. So the discussion now is among we the people. We get a shot at this too. We get a shot at it too because Washington's talking about it. The vice president's on TV and other platforms. The press is reporting about it. The president's talking about it. So, of course, we get to participate in this. Now, there are those who view this as a loyalty test. There is no loyalty test. Unless somebody is trashing the president of the United States, viciously stabbing him in the back, the way Bannon has done, the way Peter Morgan has done, the way Tucker has done, and Megyn Kelly has done, and some other people, that's a different issue. That's a different issue. But if you have legitimate disagreements, and you're in the business of radio or TV, it'd be very odd if you didn't comment on them. So I make no apologies for what I say. The president and I, we agree, what, 98% of the time? But just like he serves you, the people of America, I serve you, the people of my audience. And I apply my principles and my beliefs and my values based on the Constitution, based on the Declaration, based on our faiths and our belief systems. And that's how it works. And it's okay. And it's okay. You know, a few decades ago, when I was working in the Reagan administration as chief of staff to Attorney General Meese, the Immigration and Naturalization Service was in the Department of Justice. They changed the name and they shipped it off to the Department of Homeland Security years after we left, when they created that department. And while I was there, and I was chief of staff for a period, I argued strenuously against a deal with congressional Democrats where the president would agree to grant citizenship to 2.3 million illegal aliens in exchange for promised funds to better secure the border. We controlled the Senate, but not the House. And Tip O'Neill ran the House. And he kept blocking every effort to secure the border further. President Reagan made the deal. He did as promised. But the Democrats reneged. They never intended to comply. Nonetheless, I will always adore President Reagan. He was truly a great president. He did so many wonderful things for our country and around the world. He destroyed the Soviet Union. He massively increased the private sector and our prosperity in this country, slashed taxes to unbelievable levels, and so many other wonderful things. I campaigned for him twice. But I couldn't get over this issue with granting citizenship to illegal aliens. I have my disagreements with this memorandum of understanding. I don't understand parts of it. I don't mean that I can't comprehend them. I just don't understand them. In fact, as you know, if you've listened to this program, I've said over and over again, any deal with this enemy will be violated. Perhaps not during President Trump's term, but thereafter for sure. I don't believe they'll ever honor any agreement anyway. And I've made my points generally known, and I'm going to be very specific about them this evening with you, because in some ways this is a complicated agreement, in some ways it's fairly simplistic. But I adore President Trump, and I always will adore President Trump. He's a great president, and he too is doing great things for our country and around the world. The worst kind of person you can be to yourself is to not be true to your principles. And the worst kind of person you could be to a friend, if you're advising a friend, if you're working for a president, is just to be a yes man, or just to be a no man for that matter. Just be a man or a woman. That works. So I will tell you, I'll begin now, we'll continue after the break, what I think about this from a more micro perspective now that we have more information. So before commenting directly on the MOU, context is critical. When President Trump decided to go to war with the Iranian regime, it was a courageous decision by every measure. He's known and made clear for decades that Iran poses a grave threat to our country and criticized the failure of presidents to deal with it. Indeed, I first met President Trump before he was president in September 2015 at a huge rally of the Tea Party patriots on the steps of the Capitol building. Several of us spoke that day. Jenny Beth Martin led the group, as she does now. Wonderful lady. And there were thousands and thousands of you, conservatives, Tea Party patriots, on the steps of the Capitol building. And we urged Congress to defeat Obama's nuclear deal in no uncertain terms. The most eloquent and inspiring speech was delivered by Donald Trump. He made the moral and national security case for defeating the Iranian regime and against the Obama sellout. He knew intuitively and by watching what the Iranian regime was doing and had done that it must be denied nuclear weapons no matter the cost. Despite the knowingly false allegations of very evil propagandists, the president has never wavered from his position, and he was not convinced or pulled dragging and kicking by Israel, Benjamin Netanyahu, or the Jews to fight this war. President Trump ordered this military operation to prevent Iran from getting and using nuclear weapons. In the early days of the war, was a spectacular success. For some reason, a ceasefire was quickly ordered, and it lasted for over 2 months, despite the scores of violations by Iran and Hezbollah. Great damage has been done to Iran's military, and as I said, the president deserves enormous credit for having the courage to do what no other president did before him. My fear, again, is that no other president after him will have the same courage to act should the terms of any agreement be violated. The president then ordered a 2-day return to military operations when the Iranian regime took out one of our helicopters. Yep, it was quickly ended on a promise by the regime that it would sign on to an MOU. And from day one, I've underscored that no deal will be honored by these terrorists. Its political, theocratic ideology fuels a revolution that compels the catastrophic destruction of the West. We've been through that at great length. And presumably the president knew this, as he repeatedly warned, if Iran got a nuclear weapon, it would use it against us. Pretty serious, don't you think, folks? And Iran's pattern of conduct, over the last 47 years makes clear that it uses negotiations as a tactic to further its aims. But we abandoned the military destruction of Iran, and we did not use all of our capabilities to destroy the regime. In fact, some were even saying that's not our goal. We certainly didn't arm the Iranian people. But we looked for an off-ramp, as they call it. Very odd phrase, an off-ramp, in part due to polling and gas prices. To be clear, there was never a plan to use ground forces or be involved in a forever war. These are straw men that are thrown out there by some. Indeed, in my view, if the MOU is not drastically altered during this 60-day negotiation period, a forever war, a continuation of Iran's war on the West, is not in doubt. So what does this MOU involve? And I was working from the closest draft of the MOU publicly available at the time, and is very close as it turns out, which was fundamentally accurate, and we'll go through this point by point. I'll do it fairly succinctly and quickly when we return. We'll be right back.
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14: For thousands of years, the great books of Western civilization have shaped our understanding.

All right. Item one on the list. Upon the signing of the MOU, there's an immediate and permanent end of the war, and that specifically includes Lebanon. Now, this doesn't make any sense to me. There are 60 days or more to negotiate a deal. Therefore, before a deal is finalized, we just declared a cessation of military action permanently. And we committed to not even threatening the use of force. Why would we agree to immediately drop the most important leverage we have over the regime in advance? In advance of it complying with the MOU requirements, whatever else is decided in 60 or so days. On top of this, we do the unthinkable. We capitulate to Iran's demand to protect Hezbollah. As I explained earlier, Hezbollah, which has brutally murdered hundreds of our fellow citizens, is essentially protected by our government in alliance with the Iranian regime and free to continue to kill Americans, Israelis, and others as the most potent terror weapon of the Iranian regime not only survives, but it is immunized. And since Israel is the only country that actually fights this enemy, their soldiers, their airmen, and whose citizens are in the direct line of fire from missile and drone attacks, nobody in their right mind would tolerate this. No amount of berating our ally or pressuring the prime minister changes anything. And I want to underscore, Hezbollah has killed our people, and we've done next to nothing, multiple presidents, to deal with Hezbollah. In and of itself, that's shameful, is it not? Israel must not and will not adhere to any such egregious capitulation. Item two, we refrain from interfering in Iran's sovereignty and they will not interfere with ours. Who believes Iran won't interfere with our internal affairs? Do we not spend tens of billions of dollars on counterterrorism against, among others, Iran? Does anybody believe Iran will drop out of its access with China, Russia, North Korea? And how do we enforce any deal against those other countries? And if we catch them, then what? If we catch Iran interfering on our internal affairs, cyber crimes and so forth and so on, what are we going to do about it? Item four, we lift the naval blockade 30 days after the Memorandum of Understanding, which was signed on Sunday, rather than after final negotiations for a deal. That removes another major leverage we have over the regime. And we agree to remove our forces around that area within 30 days after the final agreement. We can always send our forces back, they say, but in all likelihood, we wouldn't do that, would we? Item six. Incredibly, we commit to helping create a compensation plan for the rehabilitation and economic development of Iran, while ensuring financing of at least $300 billion. We're told it will not involve any of our tax money. That's a shiny object. Who would have dreamt that after we went to war with this regime because it was within days of having a nuclear weapon, that we would have any role in helping coordinate or raise directly or indirectly one dime for this regime? The PP says they have to meet all conditions in order to receive money, and then tell us, what if they do all that? And they get what they want, and then tell us to go to hell. Who among us believes us? Any of this money will go to assisting or improving the lives of the Iranian people, who have no rights and are slaughtered by the tens of thousands, and in fact, innocent young kids are being executed as I speak. We're going to take a break very shortly, and I just want you to know I'm going to continue. We're about 40% of the way through. But regardless how this slush fund is collected or distributed, here we are committing to helping reconstruct the terror regime we presumably just destroyed. Besides, I have a big question. I thought we hit military structures and targets. What do they need $300 billion to rebuild civilian locations? I'll be right back. Do you really want another summer like last summer, barely sleeping because you were too hot all night? Now, a lot of people blame the summer heat for bad sleep, when really, it may be their mattress trapping heat. 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
3: ABC News, I'm Dave Packer. President Trump says he signed a memorandum of understanding with Iran today to end the war. It lifts the blockade of Iranian ports, rewards Iran for reopening the Strait of Hormuz, and
4: the agreement lifts sanctions on Iran, letting them resume oil sales. And it says Iran and Oman will administer the strait, something that was not the case before the war and could open the door for Iran to eventually collect fees from tankers and cargo ships. The U.S. also committing to release billions of dollars in frozen Iranian assets. Iran reaffirms that it shall not procure or develop nuclear weapons. Reaffirms because it made that same pledge in the first line of the Obama nuclear deal.
3: ABC's Rachel Scott, the Federal Reserve announcing it'll leave interest rates unchanged. President Trump playing hardball with the Senate, saying he will not approve FISA, a key national security tool that's already expired until Republicans pass his sweeping voting law. Judge today sentencing convicted Gilgo Beach serial killer Rex Heuerman to life in prison. This is ABC News.
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8: Recent survey conducted by Common Sense Media found one-third of teenagers prefer AI companions over humans for serious conversations. There's a term for that, social offloading. And experts we talked to warned that this habit could be stunting emotional growth, leaving an already isolated generation who came of age during the pandemic even less prepared for the messiness of human interaction. Sure, AI can help you polish whatever it is you're looking to say, but that's not very human, right? It's the messiness that makes our interactions with each other so real. 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Psychiatrists we talked to encouraged turning to family or friends when you're struggling to express yourself. They are keen to help. I'm Dr. Sanjay Gupta, helping you live a better life.
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1: Let's continue here. Item 7. Get this. We commit as a nation to not only lifting all sanctions we have on the regime, but we commit to helping lift all other sanctions, including by the UN, the IAEA of the UN, and all other primary and secondary sanctions on Iran. That's what it says. I'm quoting from it. So we are now working in the service of the regime with other countries and before the international organizations in this regard. Item 8. I quote, Iran reiterates that it will never produce nuclear weapons, unquote. We, quote, have agreed that the fate of enriched material and the fate of the other mutually agreed nuclear-related items, including Iran's nuclear needs, will be dealt with in the final issue. May I ask you a question? Why isn't this issue number one, Mr. Producer? Number eight? That said, this actually says nothing. All the relief and other commitments, some which is immediate or in 30 days, comes before any serious effort to lay out with details and specifics the manner in which the nuclear program will be permanently ended and enriched uranium will be destroyed. Now, they're talking about degrading the uranium. This was supposed to be the core of everything. That is, to remove it and destroy it, or destroy it in place, not degrade it. At best, it does not go beyond broad slogans. Now, it seems to me, again, this should have been number one, and we should have a great deal of detail. Item 9, we agree not to strengthen our forces in the region pending a final agreement. We agree not to impose any new sanctions on Iran, thereby surrendering yet more leverage over the regime as far as I'm concerned. Item 10, as I go through the points, I just keep shaking my head. Here, with the signing of the MOU, we agree to immediately issue waivers of exports of Iranian crude oil, petrol products, all related services, banking, insurance, transportation, and the like. In other words, the Iranian regime is back in business immediately before any final deal. Billions and billions will now flow into the regime. Item 11. In addition, quote, frozen or restricted funds and assets of Iran will be released and made fully available, unquote. Now, there's also a section at the end of the MOU that says, you know, certain parts of these articles, some of which I read to you, of course, would become effective upon compliance. And so there's sort of a contradiction in this that says immediate and then effective upon compliance. So that's something, if we ever get somebody on the program, I'm going to ask them to help straighten out. But it's not really what somebody's opinion is. These things have to be in writing, right? And even then, they're not going to adhere to them, are they? What's not in this arrangement? Not a word about ballistic missiles, the single most destructive weapon Iran has and has used, and which have the capability of killing tens of thousands and destroying cities if launched in a wave. This is a grave capitulation to the regime. I don't think we could get that from them, so I think we gave up on it. I also think this $300 billion slush fund, or whatever we want to call it, I suspect that came up as an alternative to their demand for reparations. Otherwise, why bring it up at all? We all know none of that money is going to go into the economy or to help the people there. All that money will go towards the regime, and it will go towards arming the regime. In 2015, the president wrote an op-ed saying basically the same thing about the money that would be released to Iran. And in this respect, they overlap, and I don't like it. Not a word about promoting and funding terrorism and terror groups. And by the way, let's say there was a whole sentence on it. I have no illusions the regime's terrorism and terror funding will not be curtailed under any circumstances. Now, they may follow this, whatever this is, during the course of the Trump presidency, but I sure as hell have no expectation that they will follow it thereafter. Not a word about the Iranian people. Not a word, who we promised to help at the outset. We promised. They're abandoned, I think. Not a word about the regime paying reparations to our country, to the Arab countries, to Israel, for the massive damage caused by their ballistic missiles and other missiles. You see, they're downplaying ballistic missiles now, but oddly enough, a couple of weeks ago, I was told that that was a big concern of the Arab countries, that they weren't hit with ballistic missiles. That is, their whole oil infrastructure and the impact that could have on the entire world. But now it's downplayed. I don't get it. I get it. In order to get a deal, you got to make a deal. But I don't like it. So I'm hoping during the next 60 days, this MOU requires serious changes, and those will happen, if not an outright abandonment. Now, do yourselves a little favor. Play a little game. If you don't physically write it down, mentally try and write it down. Keep in mind the politicians, the podcasters, the so-called influencers who have no influence, who are all gung-ho, who insist that you shut up, who insist that you're undermining the president, who insist that you will be responsible if we lose a midterm election, even though you'll have nothing to do with that, neither will I, but that's okay. Keep in mind those who tag you with the line that you wanted troops and boots on the ground when nobody does. Or you supported forever war when, in fact, we're the ones who support ending this war that has been a 47-year forever war. Keep in mind who says what and who doesn't have the guts to speak up. Some of them are on talk radio. Some of them are on television. A lot of them are online. So you need to be discerning. Christopher Ruddy is the CEO and founder of Newsmax. And he writes here, President Trump was right to call reports of a $300 billion reconstruction fund for Iran fake news. He should keep calling them that until the idea is dead, buried, and impossible to revive under another name. He says Vice President Vance has sought to reassure skeptics about the plan. The vice president said the Iranians are not receiving any cash and no funds are being released for simply signing a deal or attending a meeting. Vance then said, he wrote, that economic benefits would flow only if Tehran meets its obligations under a future agreement. He says that's better than a blank check, but it suggests a $300 billion is still in the works and part of the memorandum of understanding that starts a 60-day ceasefire. Here's the central question, writes Christopher Ruddy. Why should Iran receive access to any reconstruction fund, let alone one with $300 billion? This is what everybody wants to know. And then when you bring it up, oh, that's fake. That's not what we mean. That's not what's happening. That word, or that phrase, $300 billion, shouldn't even be in this deal. He says the floater proposal makes no sense. Worse, it is dangerous. It would reward a maniacal regime not for reforming, not for compensating its victims, not for abandoning terror as an instrument of statecraft. It would reward Iran for surviving a war it provoked through decades of nuclear blackmail, proxy violence, and regional aggression. He said, let me put this in perspective. For more than 40 years, Iran's rulers have obsessed over acquiring the capability to destroy Israel, threaten America, and dominate the Middle East. They call the United States the Great Satan. They have burned through tens of billions of dollars and effectively checked out of the civilized community of nations in pursuit of their dream, nuclear weapons. They have repeatedly stated their aim publicly and loudly to wipe Israel off the face of the earth. In the interim of that goal, Tehran has funded mayhem across the region. Hezbollah, so clearly backed by Iran, it has been part of their negotiations, has long terrorized northern Israel. Now they're going to be protected. For 40 years, Hezbollah has fired tens of thousands of rockets into Israel, costing billions in damage, thousands of casualties, and hundreds of deaths. He goes on to the Houthis. This is not a misunderstood regime looking for an off-ramp. It's a revolutionary regime that made violence its business model. Even the assassination of President Trump remains a priority business item. And by late February, according to the International Atomic Energy Agency, IAEA, and Western intelligence, Iran was dangerously close to a nuclear breakout, weeks if not days. On February 28th, the United States and Israel acted. They struck Iran's nuclear and military infrastructure to prevent the nightmare scenario of a terror-sponsoring regime armed with nuclear weapons. And let's be clear about the character of those strikes. They were not Dresden. They were not Hiroshima. They were not indiscriminate attacks on civilians. There were only 2,600 highly selective attacks aimed overwhelmingly at military infrastructure. Of these attacks, the Financial Times says 2,400 targets were targeted missile sites, command and control facilities, launchers, air bases, drone facilities, naval assets. I think he's going to get to the point where I was. Even a handful of reported hits on bridges or steel plants were tied to military logistics and weapons production. So why again does Iran deserve $300 billion to rebuild? Exactly. To rebuild what infrastructure? The missile bases, the drone factories, the command centers, the steel plants, feeding its weapons program, and he goes on. It's a very clear-headed and sober piece. I would just advise those who are in Washington and in a bubble, who go to mostly friendly media, that this is not set well with many patriotic Americans, many Republicans, many conservatives, many people in MAGA, and diehard Trump supporters. It hasn't settled well. I have better access to the public view than most people do, and I can tell from the past several weeks, it's victory that you wanted. And when I've been briefed, I've been told basically that we can't achieve it for 4,000 different reasons. You know, we've had very difficult wars with very difficult enemies. Different kinds of wars. And there have always been ways to win them to victory. So we can't have woke right types going on and on against forever wars, and yet so many of them are responsible for them. I don't want a forever war. Iran wants a forever war. I feel it's time to end this once and for all. Well, my view has not won out, has it? We'll be right back.
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9: If you're caring for an aging parent, you may feel quite often that you're alone in what you're doing. But you're not, not by a long shot. According to a new report by the Pew Research Center, 10% of U.S. adults are caring for a parent over age 65. Millions more are caring for a spouse or partner 65 or older. Beyond the sheer numbers, this report, perhaps unsurprisingly, found a major difference in caregiver well-being between men and women. One psychologist we spoke to suggested thinking 5 years in the future and imagining where you are right now. Will you be glad you took something on, or regretful that you didn't? You also need to cut yourself some slack, he said, especially women. Don't try to shoulder all of the burden by yourself. You might need to ask for help before you burn out. You'll be so glad you did. I'm Dr. Sanjay Gupta, helping you live a better life.
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0: truth is, folks, only intelligent broadcasters, podcasters, will go through an agreement and question it. Doesn't mean they disagree with it. In my case, I disagree with multiple items, but they'll go through and ask questions. Like, how does this work? And why is this money in here? And why is this being opened up immediately? Or why are we able to rely on the truth of what these people say? Not just today and tomorrow, but a year, 5 years, 10 years from now. So if you're the least bit curious or inquisitive, the least bit, you're going to share these issues with you and you're going to ask questions about them. If you start attacking everybody who's questioning it and asking questions, even though you know those people are very pro-Trump and they've supported Trump and they've defended Trump through thick and thin, then there's something wrong with them. And it could be many things. Number one, they're not smart. Number two, they don't give a damn. Number three, they only see things through slogans and bumper stickers. And number four, they're not serious about you, the audience. They have no respect for you. You see this in various places in communication. Don't worry about it. Everything's going to work out. That's not how we serious individuals think. What are we celebrating on July 4th? 250 years of what? Of slavish agreement with everything the government does? Or even everything Republicans do? Or everything a public figure does? Of course not. Of course not. And so if you're relatively mature and adult about these things, you go through them, you ask questions, you want to know about them, and you reach your own conclusion. And if you disagree with somebody who you love, like your wife or a husband, or who you tremendously admire, like a senator or kind of the president, or a professor, if you're in a class or something like that, you respectfully raise the issues. And by the way, there have been occasions when I've done exactly this, where minds have been changed. And that includes two presidents. Because they start to think about it. Because maybe they haven't heard the advice. Now, there are people who negotiated this deal. I have respect for all of them. One of them is a good friend of mine. But I disagree. It's not because I hate them or distrust them or so forth and so on. But there are those who have, they feel like, a vested interest in these things. And I don't mean financially. I just mean a vested interest because they've spent so much time on it and they're in love with it or they embrace it. They believe it's the very best they can do. I get it. But that doesn't mean that we shouldn't look at it with a fresh set of eyes. This is why we talk about free speech, right? This is why we talk about not brainwashing people so they can acquire knowledge. That's who we are. That's what we do. Whether some people like it or not. We're not going to be, threatened into silence or intimidated or anything of that sort. Because here's the truth. You ready? Write it down. June 17, 2026. Old Mark said that the Iranian regime will violate any agreement they sign with us. Any and every agreement they sign with us. It's just a matter of time. Write it down. You know what, Mr. Producer? I'd bet $1 million on that if there was some kind of a betting form. You take it too. Everybody would. So that's the reality. If you missed out in gold in 2020, if you missed the rally just last year, it's not too late, you know. Right now, gold is sitting at about 15-20% off its all-time highs earlier in the year. So you can buy it at a great price, a discount right now, because the fundamentals that drove gold over $5,000 an ounce, they are still there. They are still strong. 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
12: You ever wake up in the middle of the night or maybe first thing in the morning and notice drool on your pillow? Unless you're sleeping next to someone who hasn't already seen all your good, bad, and ugly, it's probably not that big a deal and not anything to worry about unless it's something that just started happening recently. When people drool at night, it's often because of a stuffy nose, acid reflux, or being a mouth breather. People who sleep on their stomach or side are more likely to drool than someone who sleeps on their back. But in some cases, drooling at night can be a warning sign of something more serious, like dental issues, sleep apnea, or even early symptoms of Parkinson's disease. If you're at all concerned about this, the best place to start is with an ENT doctor, an ears, nose, and throat doctor. They can recommend a sleep study to possibly get some answers. I'm Dr. Sanjay Gupta, helping you live a better life.
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13: From ABC News, I'm Dave Packer. Leaving a dinner hosted by French President Emmanuel Macron at the Palace of Versailles tonight, President Trump told reporters that he signed the Memorandum of Understanding reached with Iran to end the war.
14: He signed it in Versailles.
13: U.S. officials presenting the peace deal lifting the American blockade of Iranian ports, rewarding Iran for reopening the Strait of Hormuz.
15: Iran reaffirms that it shall not procure or develop nuclear weapons. Reaffirms because it made that same pledge in the first line of the Obama nuclear deal. But unlike that deal, Iran's agreement with President Trump includes no other nuclear commitments, just a pledge to keep talking, including about how Iran could dispose of its highly enriched uranium.
13: ABC's Rachel Scott. Storm prep's now underway along the Texas and Louisiana Gulf Coast as Tropical Storm Arthur makes its way north. Locals like Steve McCann shoveling sand in sandbags in Covington, Louisiana.
16: Over by my mom's house, they have a canal in the back, and it comes up real quick.
3: and goes down real quick, but if there's nothing there to for her back door and her front door and stuff, if I can keep it out of there for a little while, usually it goes down before it'll get in the house.
16: Meanwhile, a threat for more than 47 million Americans for severe weather across parts of the Midwest, including damaging winds, hail, flash flooding, and tornadoes. We heard from relatives of the women murdered by Rex Heuermann outside court in New York after a judge sentenced the Gilgo Beach serial killer to life in prison. Heuermann admitted to murdering 8 women, including Megan Waterman, her daughter, Lithiana.
17: The chance to finally speak up for her, it gives me comfort for her, knowing she can finally lay down, rest in peace, and he can't hurt anybody else. That's what brings me comfort, not him.
16: In New York Central Park, an 18-year-old man was critically injured and later died when a carriage horse got loose and took off into the park. The tourist fell from the carriage. 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
16: President Trump derailed the confirmation process for his own National Intelligence Director nominee.
20: It's a stunning development here, coming just hours before the president's pick to lead the intelligence community was due to appear at his hastily arranged confirmation hearing. President Trump says Jay Clayton is still his choice, but he's canceling the hearing, keeping mortgage watchdog Bill Pulte in as acting DNI, and threatening not to sign an extension of the surveillance tool known as FISA Section 702 unless it also includes the controversial mail-in ballot reforms and voting ID requirements of the Save America Act.
16: ABC's Stephen Portnoy. An early morning barn fire in Saratoga Springs, New York has killed 17 horses. It happened at the Saratoga Casino Hotel Harness Racing Facility. Firefighters say when they arrived, the barn was already heavily engulfed. They were able to keep the blaze from spreading to nearby buildings. Despite economic concerns, Americans are still in a spending mood.
21: Retail sales jumped 0.9% last month, more than double the gain of April. Analysts say, though, that much of the increase came as a result of higher gas prices, which drove up receipts at service stations.